0: to the upper 60s to around 70 across the region. Then another slight chance for showers and storms in Nebraska on Wednesday afternoon. From the 880 Weather Center, I'm Phil Jensko. For more, check KRVN.com.
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1: Well, life on the farm is kind of laid back. 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
1: The 880 Weather Watch for South Central Nebraska and North Central Kansas calls for mostly clear skies overnight. Lows make it down into the mid-60s across the region. Monday, sunny. Highs warm into the low 90s in most areas. Monday night, mostly clear. Lows fall to the upper 60s across the region. Tuesday, lots more sunshine. Highs again get to the low 90s in most areas. Tuesday night, partly cloudy. Shower and storm chances arrive mainly in Nebraska, mainly after midnight. Lows get down to the upper 60s to around 70 across the region. Then another slight chance for showers and storms in Nebraska on Wednesday afternoon. From the 880 Weather Center, I'm Phil Jensko. For more, check KRVN.com. 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
1: Fireworks in the sky and political fireworks from the president. I'm Carmen Roberts, Fox News.
2: No people have done more good, shown more courage, made more progress, righted more injustice, or achieved more greatness than you, the American people.
1: At America's 250th birthday celebration in the nation's capital last night, President Trump praised the nation as a crowning achievement in human history.
2: The most extraordinary, most exceptional, most incredible nation ever to exist on the face of the earth.
1: And in the storm-delayed speech, he honored veterans, but he also took aim at political opponents that he called communists. Anger against the U.S. on full display in Iran, though. Crowds at the funeral of the Ayatollah have been chanting, "Death to America." U.S. and Iran talks are on pause for the funeral. Regardless of that, Israeli Prime Minister Benjamin Netanyahu tells Fox News,
3: "Deal or no deal, as long as I'm prime minister, Iran will not have nuclear weapons."
1: This as the war claims another life of another U.S. service member. The U.S. Navy called off the search today for one of five service members who were aboard an MH-60S helicopter that went down in the Arabian Sea. The other four were rescued. No name on the missing servicemen. Great news for the U.S. men's soccer team for Monday night's game as President Trump intervenes on behalf of American star forward Florian Balgoran and gets his red car suspension lifted.
4: FIFA announced that its judicial body was suspending the ban, something it also did with Portugal's Cristiano Ronaldo at the start of the World Cup. President Trump posting about it on Truth Social, thanking FIFA for, quote, doing what was right and reversing a great injustice. Greg Thompson, Fox News.
1: The U.S. takes on Belgium Monday night at 8 p.m. Eastern. Meantime, tonight's game between England and Mexico is delayed by an hour because of rough weather in Mexico City. 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
1: Guam and the Northern Mariana Islands are bracing for a violent hit from Super Typhoon Bavi.
16: This would be the equivalent of a Category 5 hurricane. 180 mile per hour sustained wind with this one, and it's moving toward the Mariana Islands. Now, this is well east of Japan if you're not familiar with the area. And Guam is a U.S. territory. Then we've got Rota, which is just north of there. I think they're going to take the direct hit. And then you've got Tinian and Saipan that are farther toward the north. Now, Saipan got hit by a typhoon a couple of weeks ago, pretty devastating one, Sinlaku, that also had some extremely strong wind, and there may still be some cleanup from that going on. I don't think there's any way at this point that Rota can avoid a direct hit. And there are about 2,000 people that live there. Now, this will have some impacts in Guam for sure.
1: Fox weather meteorologist Ari Sassolari. NASA is spending about $30 million trying to save the Swift Observatory Telescope from falling too close to Earth's atmosphere and then burning up. NASA Administrator Jarek Isaacman tells CBS's Face the Nation.
17: I wouldn't have expected it to come out of the gate and be perfect, but we'll learn more in the days ahead. And if it works, this gives us options for Hubble and other scientific instruments.
1: California enacts new rules for food expiration dates.
18: A new California law that took effect this week is replacing confusing food date labels with simpler ones. Instead of
1: a mix of sell by, best buy, and other phrases, packages will now use best if used by to indicate peak quality and used by only when safety is the concern. Supporters say too many people throw away perfectly good food because they misunderstand the labels, creating billions of pounds of unnecessary food waste each year. The change could also help food banks by reducing confusion over what food is still safe to donate and eat. California is the first state to standardize the wording, and other states are considering similar changes. Gianna Gelosi, Fox News.
8: And I'm Carmen Roberts, and this is Fox News.
0: KRVN.
10: Shannon Bream. The nation turns 250 amid an historic heat wave, while Congress's agenda sits on ice.
11: We're going to do more to enhance the economy, talking about potentially more tax cuts there. Save America, the election integrity matter, which is the biggest issue to so many Americans.
10: Capitol Hill gridlock over budget funding, spy powers, voting rights, and what it means to be an American.
12: I hate to call it birthright citizenship. It's fundamentally a loophole that now exists in our immigration system that rewards illegal aliens just because they have a baby in the United States.
10: As Americans celebrate from the birthplace of our country to the seas to the nation's capital, while the rise of democratic socialists tests the future of the Democratic Party and the nation.
14: America, they will tell you, belongs only to those with the right accent or the right shade of skin. The rest of us, they insist, should be grateful for merely being allowed to visit.
10: We'll discuss those competing visions of America with Maryland Governor Wes Moore and with House Speaker Mike Johnson, all right now on Fox News Sunday. From Fox News in Washington, as we continue to celebrate America's 250th birthday this weekend, we began with a look at some of today's top stories, including one we've been tracking since October. After months in Chinese captivity, Pastor Ezra Jin Mingri is a free man. His family says he's back in the U.S. and reunited with them. He and 17 other members of the underground Zion Church were detained in October in one of China's largest crackdowns on a single church in decades. In a statement, the family thanked President Trump for working to gain the pastor's release, including bringing up his case with Chinese President Xi. His daughter and son-in-law have joined us multiple times on the show to tell his story, and we send them our heartfelt celebration at his release. In Venezuela, the death toll from the June 24th earthquakes has risen to more than 2,900 people, with thousands more still unaccounted for. International aid groups continue to arrive in Caracas and other coastal communities to aid in the recovery efforts. And Iran continues to hold massive funeral ceremonies for the late Ayatollah Ali Khamenei, killed back in February as part of joint Israeli-U.S. operations. Authorities plan to drive his casket through the streets of Tehran on Monday. Peace negotiations with the U.S. are on hold until the end of the funeral Thursday. In a moment, we'll bring in House Speaker Mike Johnson on all the top stories. But first, return to Fox News correspondent Alex Hogan on a night and early morning to remember here in the nation's capital. Alex.
18: Hi, Shannon. Because of the weather, the fireworks didn't start until midnight. But before the show kicked off, President Trump spoke for about 40 minutes. He celebrated America's history of expansion and innovation. He criticized communism. On stage, he welcomed NASA astronauts, 11 Gold Star families, and veterans, some more than 100 years old, telling their stories of service to this country.
2: They saved the world, and they made America very, very proud. We're very proud of you, heroes all.
1: Patriotism, parades, and pageantry on full display for America's 250th birthday.
2: Here on our National Mall, we're celebrating freedom's triumph over tyranny, liberty's conquest over oppression, and the enduring victory of the American spirit.
19: All of us will need to do our part to create the next 250 years of American greatness.
1: Heading into the holiday weekend, the president visited Mount Rushmore, where he also addressed the ongoing war with Iran.
20: They want to settle so badly. We gave him a week off for a funeral because we're nice.
1: In Tehran, 6 days of public funeral ceremonies are underway for the late Supreme Leader Ayatollah Ali Khamenei, killed earlier this year. The commander-in-chief of Iran's army vowing to avenge his death. According to mediators, talks between the U.S. and Iran are currently paused until after the funeral.
21: The president
18: president has been clear. His preference is always diplomacy, and he feels like we have a great opportunity.
3: Another current priority for the president, the Save America Act. If passed, the legislation would require Americans show proof of citizenship when registering to vote and a photo ID when voting.
21: We've passed Save America now 3 times, and the Senate has refused to act.
3: Democrats oppose it. Republicans are not unified. Senator Tom Tillis argues there's not enough time to change election laws before the midterms, telling News and Observer, quote, unless they do the vote to get to the 60 votes, they know it's dead. And so all of this is theater.
18: President Trump is here at the White House this weekend. He is expected to travel to Turkey for the NATO summit there this week. Shannon.
22: All right. Alex Hogan reporting from the White House. Alex, thank you. Joining us now, House Speaker Mike Johnson. Speaker, great to have you back with us.
23: Glad to be with you.
22: All right. Your thoughts on 250 into this experiment?
23: It's amazing. We are celebrating the greatest nation the world has ever seen. And it was full of activities and events here in Capitol Hill this weekend. We were up till over after 2 a.m., two nights in a row, and could have kept going. The president was excited to deliver that speech in spite of the elements last night. And he told me backstage before he went out there, Mike, there's no way we could have postponed this. I said, you're right, sir. It was really well done.
22: Yeah, there were thousands of people who were willing to come back despite multiple evacuations to be there for all of the festivities last night. The president touched on something. He touched on this idea of the return of communism. And I know that you've talked about this, too. Democrats are having to grapple with who's calling the shots in their party as these Democratic Socialist members are having great success. But Steve Bannon said some interesting things to Politico this week that neither Republicans nor Democrats really fully grasp what they're dealing with here. He says this, if you're playing the old politics of tax cuts and wars everywhere and doing the bidding of Israel, his words, let me be blunt, you're finished. I just keep telling people it's a flashing red light, and the Senate Majority Leader John Thunes of the world and House Speaker Mike Johnson better understand that the old politics are gone. Your response?
23: Well, Steve needs to see what we've been saying. I've been saying this for years and on the campaign trail for over a year and a half. And since Mamdani got elected in New York, I've been out on the campaign trail countrywide across coast to coast, every swing district, the blue states, red states, saying the same thing. There are many Mamdanis popping up running for Congress around the country, and you better be very serious about this. This is a serious threat to our whole system of government. These are Marxist. It's communism, socialism. Those are deviations of Marxism. Begins with the opposite premise of America, and it is a serious threat to us. These people want to say, they're saying it out loud, they want to abolish all borders. They want to abolish all prisons. They want to defund the police. They want to abolish the U.S. Senate. They want to pack the Supreme Court. They want the government to take over control of all production. This is communism, and it has led to the murder of innocent people, tens of millions of them in the 20th century alone. We have to fight this. We're no longer just in an election cycle. We were saying it was common sense versus crazy. Now it's common sense versus communism, and everybody needs to wake up.
22: Well, you talk about all the things that they're for, and the Democrats are having to have this internal fight over how much of this they're going to allow. They keep saying that they have a big tent, but do you think they internally understand what their party is facing?
23: I think quietly the Democrat establishment on Capitol Hill understands that, but they feel powerless to stop it, because if they stand up and say this is wrong, the problem they have is the energy, the excitement, the money, the grassroots is on the side of the insurgent left. And this is a threat that we have never seen before in the elected system of our government. Ronald Reagan used to warn about communism. He talked about it, that it was a distant threat across the world. And now the barbarians are inside the gate. So this election cycle is for all the marbles, Shannon. This is not your father's Democrat Party. That party's long gone.
22: Well, you've got your own GOP stuff to deal with. Politico puts it this way, intra-party fights, tight margins, election year pressures with an indifferent president have grounded the pre-midterm legislative plans of GOP leaders on the Hill. Just a handful of days, they say, to get anything done. House leaders in particular, they say, appear to have lost control of their chamber. You had to send folks home. I mean, the House floor was brought to a stop, not by Democrats, but by some Republicans. How are you dealing with their concerns?
23: Well, the Hill Press Corps has been writing this for the last 2.5 years. Okay, we have the smallest margin in U.S. history. I functionally have a one-vote margin on most days. And so we work through everybody's preferences on legislation. And this week, a handful of Republicans took down the rule, the procedure rule, to advance legislation. I just decided it was best to send everybody home to go celebrate July 4th in their districts. We'll come back, gather everybody together. The big urgency is to get Save America passed. Mm-hmm. The president has that as a top priority, and so do I. We passed it 3 times in the House. We're going to try one more time on a budget reconciliation bill, and I think that will be the way to get it through the Senate and finally to the president's desk. So that's forthcoming.
22: Okay, I want to talk about reconciliation, but before that, you talk about what the House has passed. So the Save America Act on your side is about voter ID and proof of citizenship. What's come together in the Senate is different. The president wants some additional things about mail-in ballots, trans treatment, trans for minors and trans athletes. Will he accept the House version? You've had conversations with him. Is he willing to accept that version, or does he want everything else, what's packed into the Senate version?
23: I think our version is the main, sort of the backbone of that.
22: The House version.
23: Yes. He would like to add the prohibition of mail-in balloting, except for exceptions, like if somebody's deployed overseas mm-hmm. or they're ill or can't get to the polling place. But he understands that one is a bigger reach. If we can get proof of citizenship and photo ID to vote, that eliminates so much of the problem, all the fraud and everything that everybody's concerned about in our elections, particularly, frankly, in these blue states. Look at California. They're still counting ballots mm-hmm. from an election that happened a month ago. It's crazy, and everybody understands that.
22: So one of the folks who's leading this conversation is Congresswoman Paulina Luna. And when the House rule got shut down, you sent everybody home because you couldn't move forward. She tweeted, "I don't care who hates me in the chamber for it." She clearly has a point to make about Save America. She says this on X: "We should be doing everything to pass Save America, add it to reconciliation, which you've talked about, add it to the NDAA, add it to FISA, add it to every must-pass bill. Our frontline members promised this to their voters. Let's deliver." Now, she apparently felt the conversation about adding it to the defense bill was not adequate, that it would be done in a way that would allow potentially the Senate to strip it back out. So have you had that conversation with her?
23: I've had the conversation with her many times and with our Senate colleagues as well. What she was saying just frankly isn't true. What we did was a MERV, and that's a technical term to say we merged the NDAA, the National Defense Authorization Act, with the Save America Act that we passed back in February unanimously with all Republican votes. That is puts it in the base text. It merges the two bills into one, and it transmitted to the Senate that way. So what she was saying just simply isn't accurate. I tried to explain that to her on the floor. Nobody's mad at Anna. We all want the same thing. She's a team player. She's a dear friend of mine. We're going to get this done. And I reminded her, and she said herself, you know, we have done this in the House now three times already. We're going to do it again. And I'm going to put it in a reconciliation bill so that we can get it through the Senate. The problem is there's only 53 Republicans in the Senate. And to do substantive legislation, you need 60 votes. There is zero chance, Shannon, that seven Democrats are going to help us on election integrity, because as the president rightfully says all the time, they count on this. I think some of them allow for some cheating in elections because they can't win on their policies.
22: Well, and you can't always count on all the Republicans in the Senate to stick together on critical issues either. So talking about reconciliation, just a few weeks ago, it came up in a Senate appropriations hearing. Senator Mitch McConnell said, "Then I think it's safe to conclude there will not be another reconciliation bill. So it's really not an option." Senator Susan Collins was sitting right next to him, and she followed that up saying, "I agree with that assessment." So what do you say to your House members who say we can't count on reconciliation because the Senate may not do it?
23: Well, I've spoken to Leader Thune about this quite a bit, individual senators. I think some of that that lack of belief there is based upon what they think may be in it. What we're planning to do is send over a bill that will be irresistible for any Republican, really incredible piece of legislation that will get the job done, meaning that we will continue to increase affordability, we'll reduce fraud, waste, and abuse in government, and we'll secure elections. Every Republican would vote for that if packaged correctly, and that's what we're planning to do right now.
22: All right, so that's where Save America Act is going to move to the Senate, is probably through that plan. Okay, I want to talk to you about the Supreme Court's decision this week on birthright citizenship. The president tweeting afterwards, True Social, he said, "We can easily make it up in Congress through legislation. No long and unwieldy constitutional amendment is necessary." A lot of conservative voices did not read the opinion that way, including Governor Ron DeSantis, Harvard law grad, not exactly a slouch. In this department, he says, "It's a substantive decision that says the 14th Amendment requires citizenship for those born to, among others, birth tourists or those unlawfully present in the country. We'll need either a constitutional amendment or a future court to overrule this." Mike Lee joining in with that as well. Senator saying it's going to be a long fight to a constitutional amendment. You, I knew before Congress as a constitutional attorney and scholar, what say you about how this gets done, if there's a change to be made?
23: Well, I used to litigate constitutional law cases, mm-hmm. so I really enjoyed Justice Clarence Thomas's dissent. Mm-hmm. It's everybody should read that, must read. And he explained that the 14th Amendment, the original intent, was to enhance and really value citizenship, and it's been devalued because of birthright tourism, which is what we have now. It's a threat to the rule of law and national security. We do need to address it. We're looking at all angles. If there's some legislative fix, we'll advance that immediately. If it's a constitutional amendment, as you know, it takes a little more time. But we've got to address this. It really is a serious issue.
22: Time for folks to brush up on Schoolhouse Rock. It
23: yes.
22: is quite a process, and it isn't often done. All right, Speaker, good to see you. Thank you so
23: Great
22: much.
23: Great to see you.
22: Well, the nation's 250th birthday was marked at the Annapolis State House in Maryland Saturday as Democratic Governor Wes Moore delivered remarks on what patriotism means to him. We're going to talk live with Governor Moore. He'll join us in just a bit. But first, Fox News chief congressional correspondent Chad Pergram is in the city of brotherly love, where history was made again this weekend.
4: Shannon, something big went down at Independence Hall in Philadelphia 250 years ago, but something else big went down here on America's 250th anniversary. I'll explain coming up.

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1: 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Watching him and taking in the blue waves, the sea breeze, the blurry horizon.
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7: I'm Chad Pergram at Independence Hall in Philadelphia. Of course, the founders met here to sign the Declaration of Independence. And 250 years later, something else went down that was very big here.
8: The moment we've all been waiting for. We will now lower the time capsule into its home for the next 250 years.
7: They buried a time capsule. It's to be opened in 2276. It contains items from all 50 states.
8: My hope is that when we open this time capsule during America's 500th anniversary, they won't simply discover artifacts, they'll discover us.
7: Shannon?
9: Chad Pergamore, thanks to you. I can only imagine what folks are going to think when they open that time capsule about what's going on now in 2026. So let's talk about that with our Sunday group, Axios Politics reporter Steph Kites, Democratic strategist Leslie Marshall, former White House Deputy Chief of Staff under George W. Bush, Karl Rove, and former Communications Director to House Speaker Kevin McCarthy, Mark Bednar. Welcome to everyone. Happy birthday, America. Great to have you here with us this weekend. All right, a lot of festivities and speeches this weekend. We heard from the president. We'll hear more of that later, but I want to play a little bit from New York City Mayor Mom Donny, his take on where we are at 250.
10: The powerful have always known their answer. America, in their view, is an arena of supremacy, where only a select few are allowed freedom, where not all are created equal.
9: Carl, your response?
11: Baloney. I mean, what does he think? This is a great country in which he got elected mayor of New York. If the rich and powerful in the most powerful city in America, and most in one of the wealthiest cities in America, were controlled by the people at the top, he wouldn't be mayor. It's controlled by the people, and the people in this country get to express their views, right or wrong, different or different. That's the way it goes.
9: Well, and he had great success with the candidates he backed there in New York just a couple of weeks ago. Clearly that there is a segment of the country that wants those specific candidates.
11: Yeah, let's be clear about the segment of the population that wants these people, these democratic self-proclaimed democratic socialists. Take a look at the districts. New York 7, Donald Trump got 19% of the vote. He ran 60 points behind Kamala Harris in that district. Remember, he won the presidential election with 49.8% of the vote. She was 1.5% behind. There's a 60-point margin in the 3rd, a 70-point margin in the 10th, a 77-point margin in the 13th district. Colorado won, where a longtime incumbent got knocked off in the Democratic primary. Donald Trump got an amazing 21% of the vote. So what is happening is, in the most blue parts of America, we are seeing the Democratic socialists win. It's not that's to be expected. The outrageous left is going to win where
9: you're
11: they
9: saying
11: are.
9: These districts are not your people. These are not your voters.
11: They're not representative of the country. One of the key races this fall is going to be in Colorado 8, where a Democratic Socialist won the Democratic nomination for Congress against an incumbent Republican, Gabe Evans, and Donald Trump won that district by 2 points, roughly his national average. That's going to be the real test for the Democratic Socialists. Can they win outside of places where they dominate to the exclusion of everybody else?
9: Yeah, well, in the meantime, they're having a conversation about who are the leading voices, what are the leading policies for their party. We've got former Vice President Harris, FoxNews.com, reporting this week that she's been reaching out not only to Mayor Mamdani, but others in a latest sign that she is shoring up support for a possible 28 bid. Leslie reaching out to Congresswoman Ocasio-Cortez, also reaching out to these pro-Palestinian groups and that uncommitted group that was very anti-Biden because of the way that he handled Israel and Gaza. She's visited South Carolina. She says she's keeping her options open, but she clearly thinks this part of the party, she needs to have on board.
12: Well, she does in a sense, because, you know, I hate to agree with you, Carl, but I would agree with you. Wait, I'm putting it down.
9: The Democratic Leslie and Carl, same page.
12: The Democratic Socialists are not our party. They're a faction of our party, just like the Tea Party was a faction and still is of the Republican Party. And I want to be clear, when I talk to people out there, especially young voters and especially independent voters, they don't even know what Democratic Socialism means. Mm-hmm. They don't know the difference between Democratic Socialism and communism, for example. And Republicans love the word communism, and they're throwing that around, and we're going to hear it every day a lot on a loop until the midterms. But the bottom line is what they like is the message. They like universal health care. They like free daycare. They like free lunches for their kids at school. They feel the government should help them with health care. They feel the government should help them with education. But to your point about Kamala Harris, we all know she's going to run. We all kind of know who's going to run on both sides, regardless of what they say. But she does need that support. I'm going to get in so much trouble for saying this, and Carl's going to be happy that I'm saying this, but, you know, I don't think she's our strongest candidate. I didn't before, and I don't know. When you say that people were angry with Biden, they were angry with her, too. And that, again, is another faction of our party, you know, with what's happening in the Middle East. Mm-hmm. So, you know, we'll have to see who's going to be out there. I say I want the candidates that's going to win, and again, I'm going to get in trouble for this. America seems to have a problem with my gender. We're not ready for that, maybe. Put out the guys.
9: Okay, well, we'll see what they do. In the meantime, we have these candidates that you talked about in so many of these interesting districts. Washington Post has an opinion piece this here. Democrats are facing their MAGA moment. Good luck. Kind of gets marked to what Leslie was saying about the Tea Party and how these parties can shift based on the internal conflicts that are going on. Washington Post says established Democrats are leery of openly attacking these socialist candidates. It's hard to fight an invasion when the defending forces let them land on the beaches. They're trying to figure out where this fits in their tent.
13: Well, it doesn't matter if they have to figure out if it's going to fit in their tent. They're coming in a tent no matter what. I mean, we've even seen over the course of 4th of July weekend. It's sad and it's unfortunate, but happy 4th of July is the new Merry Christmas, where you have DC liberals saying happy holidays instead. We've seen this throughout just in the cultural expansion of the far left. This is where they are. You even see Hakeem Jeffries putting out tepid endorsement little infographics 4 days after the primary. He doesn't know how to deal with this. The fact that Kamala is going around Schumer, around Hakeem, to talk to the real power brokers of the Democratic Party, Mamdani and AOC, that shows you where the center of gravity really is. They have no leadership, no message, but this really shows they do have energy, and Republicans need to be aware of that very much going into the midterms.
9: Yeah, and for the most part, that specific energy seems to be in House races and that side of the ledger. But we want to put up a couple of polls here we have in Senate races because control of the Senate, Republicans felt good about it a few months ago. It is now up for grabs in many polls. But our polling this week on the Georgia Senate race has John Ossoff up by 13 points. He's the Democrat incumbent. And Maine, where Graham Plattner has attracted so much attention for all of his controversies. For all voters, Susan Collins, the current incumbent Republican, is up by 3 points. But when you dig into extremely motivated voters, and turnout is going to be key, he's actually up by 9 points, Steph.
14: Yeah, and I do think that points to the broader situation we're in right now. There is a lot of energy on the Democratic side against Donald Trump. We know that the president tends to be a motivator, even when he's not on the ballot, right? We're seeing a backlash to that. His policies have been unpopular for a long time, and that's why we see some of those polling. I will note, in Maine, that's one of the hardest races to poll, and Senator Susan Collins is often behind at this point in the cycle, and so that's one to watch closely, and we could see, you know, that race shift moving forward. And Georgia also is a situation where Republicans took a very long time to figure out who they were going to get behind, and I think that only bolstered Ossoff going into this midterm cycle, and he has so much money on his hands. So these are, you know, broader trends where Republicans are fighting against some serious headwinds this cycle. At the same time, these are unique candidates who are bringing in a lot of money in a unique race like Maine, where Senator Susan Collins is one of the is the only Republican who has a chance there.
9: When you talk about the money, there was a ruling this week from the Supreme Court that lifted kind of the restrictor plates on parties being able to coordinate with their specific candidates. In that ruling, the majority said, we're putting the RNC and DNC on equal footing here. They all have to play by the same rules, but, you know, they can do more coordination. Punchbowl writes this on Friday. The decision issued Tuesday will level the playing field by allowing Republicans to effectively close the gap with Democratic candidates who historically raised more cash than their GOP counterparts. Carl, at last check, the RNC has $125 million cash on hand. The DNC has $15 million, but also $18 million in debt. So how does this level where Democrats, maybe their individual candidates, do better on raising money?
11: Well, this allows the national committees of both parties to basically coordinate with the candidates and get the lowest unit rate for the for television advertising. So it strengthens the parties. I'm all in favor of strengthening parties. I helped found one of the largest super PACs on the Republican side, American Crossroads Senate Leadership Fund. And we had to, because that was the rules that were set in motion by Citizens United. But it concerns me, because most super PACs are run by and for the consultants. And I want parties to be stronger and not independent groups led by consultants, oftentimes double dealing for themselves. We want adults in charge, and the parties tend to have adults in charge. So this election help the Republicans, but in a future election, which the conditions are reversed and Democrats have more money cash on hand, it's going to help them. But on the long haul, it's going to help parties, and that's good for our political system.
9: All right, I want to touch on something nonpartisan that hopefully we all as Americans can agree on, which is the victory of Team USA in World Cup soccer, and just how much this continues to shine a light on the good people in the heart of America who are welcoming all these foreigners. The Federalist says this: awestruck World Cup tourists should remind us what makes America so great. Listening to the heartwarming testimonies of foreign tourists visiting this country is edifying and unifying. It says the fact that these good people are believing what they see and not what they've heard suggests the miracle of America is obvious to just about anyone who takes an honest look, even Americans. I want to get a quick comment from each of you, Steph.
14: I mean, I think what's great about being an American is you can take the good and the bad together and still be proud of the place you live. And I think that this is an important moment, and it's always fun to cheer on your nation's sports teams.
9: Tomorrow night.
13: It's incredible. We have Elsa from Frozen. I have two little kids, so it's okay that I know who that is, singing the national anthem. You have flyovers that occurred over the past couple of days. This is such a great time to be an American. It's so exciting.
9: Yeah. Leslie, final word to you.
12: Living in Los Angeles, I love that they're not just seeing Skid Row and MacArthur Park, the two things media likes to show, because people that came to Los Angeles and most of the liberal cities in our nation found how wonderful our cities are, even when they're led by Democrats, and that it's the people, not necessarily the policies or the administration, that make this country great.
9: And Buc-ee's also makes America great. And Waffle House, too. Guys, thank you so much. Good to see all of you. So the Democratic governor of Maryland, Wes Moore, joins us next, fresh off his speech on patriotism and a lot of speculation about his 2028 plans. And we'll take you all across the country for a look at the sights and sounds of Americans celebrating our 250th birthday.

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5: Welcome back to Fox News Sunday. Happy birthday, America. 250 events were celebrated coast to coast, from small towns to big cities to right here in the nation's capital, which hosted a record-breaking fireworks extravaganza. It was worth the wait caused by Mother Nature. Bangs and booms over the Potomac and National Mall starting just before midnight, with the president teeing up the grand finale.
6: For 2.5 centuries, our American Republic has stood as the crowning achievement of human history. This country is the home of freedom. This is the land of liberty.
5: The president and the determined crowd returning after seeking shelter for hours due to severe storms in the area, including at the USDA building, where patriotic Americans sang the national anthem. Our own Brett Baer talking with one of the greatest generation.
7: Sir, where did you serve?
8: Europe.
7: Where, sir?
8: The tank destroyer gunner in France, in Holland, founder of the Bulls, in Germany.
7: How about that? Can I ask you, sir, how old you are?
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5: Plus, Lieutenant Dan himself, actor and longtime military veteran champion Gary Sinise.
9: The country has survived 250 years of ups and downs and triumphs and difficulties and challenges, and it's going to survive another 250 years.
5: Earlier Saturday, an armada of ships in New York Harbor.
10: What a spectacular day it is to celebrate the nation's 250th birthday. There are ships from 55 different countries here today. Vice President J.D. Vance has just landed aboard the USS Kearsarge amphibious assault ship.
5: The vice president overseeing the International Naval Review.
11: Today, we celebrate 250 years of America, facing the future without fear.
5: And Friday, the president marking the holiday at Mount Rushmore.
6: No other country has done more good for this world than the United States of America.
5: Days after, he arrived by train to the opening of the Teddy Roosevelt Presidential Library in North Dakota, escorted by the Rough Riders.
6: We come to the heartland of America to pay tribute to a man who embodied the heart and soul and fight and spirit of our country.
5: Americans celebrating the moment from every corner of the country.
12: We're not only celebrating America, but also the incredible legacy of this USS Nimitz, because after 51 years of service, it is set to retire. Now, I think we have the best place to watch the flyover here.
13: this is the only official America 250 event happening at a military base. So it's really pretty special, because what better way to celebrate America than the men and women who defend it?
6: With us tonight to celebrate this forward march of freedom is another Medal of Honor recipient, Colonel Paris Davis, whose courage won eternal glory in Vietnam. And this evening he stands to salute the only flag of its kind, the one that was draped over the casket of President Abraham Lincoln in Independence Hall.
5: Beautiful day. And Maryland Democratic Governor Wes Moore also gave a speech to mark America's 250th birthday on Independence Day from the historic State House in Annapolis, Maryland. And he joins us now live. Governor, good to have you back on the show.
14: It's great to be with you. Thanks so much, Shannon.
5: I listened to your speech and I was struck by the fact that you said some of the things, same things we heard from the president, that we had our mistakes. We do have the framework for correcting the wrongs of this country. He talked about moving forward and working together. You talked about that a lot, too. Where are the places you think you could work together, the two major parties?
14: Well, I think we have to be able to work together on all aspects, because that's what this country is going to require. You know, that the power of this country was that the founding fathers created something that they knew was not a perfect union, but they hoped to be a more perfect union, that every single generation, our responsibility was to make things stronger, to make things better. And I think about, for example, what we're doing in the state of Maryland, where for every single piece of legislation that I've introduced and gotten passed in Maryland, that 97% of them have been passed bipartisan. Democrats and Republicans working together on issues. And so I do think it's important for us to understand that, especially in this moment, that divided we cannot win, but united we cannot lose. And it's important for Americans to remember that.
5: Do you worry about how divided we feel, though? Very tribal. You talked about that, too, that people feel very, very much kind of in their own corners and not even really acknowledging or listening to each other.
14: I do. And you know, and I think about this, the speech that I gave yesterday, where, you know, I said the word patriotic or patriotism over 20 times. Mm-hmm. I said the word service 18 times. I talked about the word sacrifice. Never once did I say the word Democrat. Never once did I say the word Republican. Never once did I say the name Donald Trump. That in this time and in this moment, that we have to understand that the hope and the aspiration of America was powerful. This is the greatest experiment in world history. There was nothing like it before. There's been nothing like it since. But the thing we also have to understand is that for that to continue to be that that aspirational goal, that we need to make sure that everybody feels a vested interest in it and everyone wants to see that measurement of success.
5: Yeah, it's not an autopilot. There's a lot of work to be done. So House Democrat Tom Suozzi, he wrote a piece in the Wall Street Journal, and he said he's calling on Democrats to be more vocal about what's right with this country. He said America has been a force for good. America is still a beacon. He said capitalism has helped make America the most innovative and prosperous nation in the world. Now that stands in stark contrast to some within your party who are saying things like, we should be ashamed of America. The government should seize the means of production, that we maybe in some way deserved 9/11. What do you do with those factions of your party?
14: First I say, you know, what the representative was saying is powerful and correct in the idea that making sure that we have an economy that works for everybody is something that is powerful. A lot of the stuff that I'm hearing about the labels and all this kind of stuff, I'm going to be very honest with you, it's a very Washington game. Because for people inside of communities that I'm in every single day, people just want candidates that are actually working and getting things done. I think about we just had our election on Tuesday. Mm-hmm. And we not just won overwhelmingly, but we were able to have a whole slate of candidates, what we call the Leave No One Behind slate in Maryland. That was wildly successful. But if you look at the threads of the candidates who I endorsed, there was no political ideology. There was no partisan behavior. It was just simply saying, who's ready to disrupt the status quo and to be able to address the issues that Marylanders care about most? And so that's the thing I think people genuinely care about. It is an understanding that capitalism has been the most powerful engine mm-hmm. for economic growth and economic development that we have seen. But it's also understanding, but when it becomes corrupted, mm-hmm. when you have, you know, over 11 million children growing up in poverty, when you have a situation where you have a family that in public office that has made over $2 billion in a year while we're watching unemployment go up, that's what makes people cynical. That's what makes people skeptical. And that is the thing we do have to address.
5: Yeah, they're definitely very cynical about how members of Congress can come here from either party and, you know, trade stocks and become, you know, go from thousandaires to millionaires. And we can't get stock trading, you know, bans, passed here on Capitol Hill. Really difficult to get things like that.
14: So one of the first executive orders that I signed when I became the governor was an anti-corruption executive order. Mm-hmm. One of the first things I did was put all of my assets in a blind trust. because I said I never want any Marylander to ever be confused about any of the decisions that I'm making and who it's actually going to turn around and benefit. And I signed legislation saying for anyone who ever wants to be governor again in the state of Maryland, you must put all of your assets in a blind trust. We have banned prediction markets trading for all state employees because you cannot use insider information. And it is absurd that Congress can now turn around and take a vote and then turn around and then make a stock trade on it right after. And it's the same way that I do think it is absurd that we have a president who has made over 3,600 stock trades in a quarter.
5: But again,
14: we have to be able to address this on both sides.
5: His is also in a blind trust where he's not making calls. He's not, you know, calling up and saying, you know, buy this and sell that. So you've done this. You give him credit for that as well. He says he doesn't make those financial decisions.
14: Well, I think really being able to make sure that we have real blind trust structures that are transparent in that way, that we also know that it's not turning around and benefiting family members. It's not turning around and benefiting, you know, close confidants, that we're not using a pardon power for things that are turning around and benefiting you. I do have very real issues with some of the decisions that have been made when it comes to pardons, where we've watched people that the president has pardoned that have turned around and invested in his children's businesses. I do have an issue with some of the ways that we've now seen how, for the cryptocurrency, the president of the United States has made more money on crypto than crypto companies in the past year. Like, there is something fundamentally wrong that has to be fixed with both the executive and the legislative branch when it comes to profit.
5: And as you know, there are a lot of folks who have big problems with a number of the pardons that President Biden handled out and how they benefited his family as well. I want to talk about this, though, because you talk about capitalism, the good that can come from it, but how we do have to have guardrails and watch things. The days after the primaries in New York, a lot of establishment Democrats here in D.C. were all telling me the same thing. This is a one-off. It's not. These are not our party. They don't speak for us. But now we have a result in Colorado this week where a longtime House Democrat was knocked off. She was very progressive, but somebody now to her left, she was knocked off. The Federalist says this: the string of socialist victories across the country shows that the ideas many thought were once confined to the fringe of the Democrat Party are no longer fringe. Rather than rejecting candidates who openly embrace socialist and communist ideas, Democrat voters and party members are elevating them. So we're talking about people who want to ban borders, who want to get rid of the Electoral College, who some of them want to abolish jails. I mean, are those ideas that fit within your party?
14: No, I tell you, when I first ran for office, and I know we spoke about it before, you know, I had never run for political office before in my life when I ran for governor. I was not the choice of a Democratic Party. In fact, there was millions of dollars put against me when I first decided to run.
5: But I don't think you advocated for any of those ideas.
14: No, in fact, when I came on board and people said, well, where do you stand when it comes to addressing violence? Are you going to be pro-police? Are you going to be pro-community? And I said, you know what? I'm not choosing. That's what I'm going to do. We made the largest investments in local law enforcement in our state's history. And I also invested in things like community violence interrupters.
5: But you have people who don't want to do that. They want to do the opposite. They want to defund those things. Did they have a place in your party?
14: Well, I can tell you what I did. And what the results have been is that Maryland now has the fastest drop in violent crime anywhere that we've seen in the United States. That the violent crime rate since I've become the governor is down nearly 60% inside of the state of Maryland.
5: But do you think the policy of these people would be helpful in that way? Or would they work counter to the things that you're doing?
14: I mean, the thing I always think about is what's the results that the people are going to see? And honestly, that's what I think people actually care about. You know, most people are not paying attention to the parlor game about wing of party or name or all the kind of stuff. They like, who's going to bring results? And if you look at what we've been able to do inside of Maryland by actually working with local law enforcement and working with community groups, that we've now seen how Baltimore City, the last time the homicide rate was this low in Baltimore City, I wasn't born yet. And we've done that in 3 years because we're not giving into the labels. We're not giving into the ideologies. We're not giving into party bosses. We're actually just going to do what makes sense for people.
5: So there's room, you would say, for those people in your party. They belong within the Democrat Party.
14: I think the thing that I focus on is what's the results that I'm providing for my people. I do not prescribe to an ideology. I do not prescribe to a wing. And frankly,
5: but
14: I don't answer party bosses.
5: With some people who do have these ideologies, some of them anti-Semitic in nature.
14: No, of course I'm not okay with anti-Semitic. I mean, I think about what we do in the state of Maryland, where, you know, I've been very clear that hate is not going to find a home inside of our state. We've made record investments in terms of protecting homes of worship. We've also made record investments in making sure that for our imams, our rabbis, our ministers, that everyone is going to have a seat at the table and that people are going to be protected inside of our state.
5: All right, 2028?
14: Are you asking about for me 2028?
5: Yeah.
14: No, I have a re-election in November,
5: but
14: which I'm very focused on. No, I mean, I am very focused on November. And also, I'm focusing on November because I know what's happening to my state right
5: okay.
14: now. We are watching a state that has had over 31,000 people fired by this federal government
5: okay.
14: in the press of the year.
5: Well, let us know if a presidential run is what you think will make the difference. Always good to see you, Governor.
14: It's great to see you, Jen. Thank you.
5: Okay, American innovation led by our space program. More on that next.

0: other. 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
6: As many Americans celebrated 250 with fireworks, NASA celebrated by sharing these amazing, stunning, patriotic shots of the cosmos with galaxies. They chose the colors in red, white, and blue. Also this week, a daring spacewalk at the International Space Station, something our next guest has done himself, retired NASA astronaut Butch Wilmore. Great to have you back with us, Butch.
7: Shannon, thank you for having me. Yeah, less than a year and a half ago, I was outside the space station on a spacewalk myself. Honored to have that opportunity, privileged, in fact, that a guy that whose heritage is, you know, the backwoods of Tennessee, mm-hmm. back in the hollers, has had this type of opportunity that our nation provides.
6: So our buddy astronaut Chris Williams, who we had on the show, we interviewed him from Outer Space as he was out there. I mean, he did this walk yesterday. How difficult is that kind of maneuver?
7: Well, I tell you, Shannon, before you even open the hatch to go outside, you spent 5 hours getting ready. There's so many checks that you put the suit on, leak checks, everything associated with that to make sure that everything is set and ready. So it's a 5 hour, it's almost a full day before you even open the hatch. And then you go out in the hatch. In this case, it was 7 hours and 20 minutes that they were outside working, repairing the robotic arm. So it's no small endeavor. And it's an army of people on the ground watching, helping in all aspects of these great evolutions that take place.
6: Well, it's a fantastic thing to watch. You know, NASA, talking about the 250, said this: America has pushed the boundaries of what's possible from the earliest days of exploration to the first steps on the moon and the missions shaping our future. NASA represents the spirit of discovery that defines our nation. Give us a little context for how our space programs have really shaped this country and how that has in turn shaped the world because of our ingenuity.
7: Well, just briefly, a little history lesson. We declared our independence in 1776. We went out and won our freedom on the battlefield and signed the Constitution 11 years later. Only 116 years after that, Orville and Wilbur Wright took to the air. 58 years after that, Alan Shepard breached the atmosphere into space. And 8 years after that, Aldrin and Armstrong were boots on the moon. And now we are 26 years straight of human presence in space. And the future is bright. It's an amazing history lesson just looking back at our space program alone and what we will do in the hereafter. Oh, my. The sky's the limit.
6: Yeah, let's talk about it, because Artemis and some of the Artemis astronauts were on stage with the president last night, him recognizing the bravery in these missions of NASA. The lunar landing is scheduled for 2028. Why is it important we go back, and do we make that deadline, do you think?
7: Well, let's start with the deadline. 2028 is going to be very, very difficult. The architecture that we have, that we're employing to get to the moon, is robust. It's very challenging. It is not completely just taking the engineering of going to the moon like we did in the 60s. We're taking from other capabilities and building this plan, so that makes it a little bit more challenging. So I'm not sure that we're going to make it by 2028. Again, high goals, that's what we said, but actually getting there this time will be very difficult. But why is it important? Just like we said historically, we saw the importance historically of maintaining preeminence in the airspace over the battlefield, into the low Earth orbit, maintaining the direction and focus of leading the way there, and cislunar here between the moon and the moon itself. Oh my. I mean, this is the future. We don't know what's going to be important, but it's going to be vitally important that we lead the way going forward.
6: We will, and thanks to folks like you who knows what it's like to have a mission that goes differently than you planned. Butch Wilmore, happy independence to you. Great to see you, my friend.
7: Thank you, Shannon.
6: All right, check this out. A look at New York City's tribute to America's 250th birthday. A special appearance by the Times Square Ball, which, by the way, has never dropped on any other day than New Year's Eve, except for yesterday. Historian Victor Davis Hanson joins us next to talk about what's right with America.

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2: As anyone would on a milestone birthday, we want to reflect on the state of the nation. I checked in with an American historian, Hoover Institution Senior Fellow Victor Davis Hanson, to get his report card. I wanted to pick your brain a bit as a historian as we mark 250 years. How do you think we're doing as a country?
3: I think we're doing pretty well. Our Constitution has been under a stress test lately, but it's durable. It's the oldest constitutional republic in the world right now. And as a historian, I always look at the historical barometers of a healthy society, and they're pretty fundamental. Fuel, we're the biggest producer of oil and gas in the history of civilization. Food, we're the largest food producer. Contrast to China that imports 30% of its food, 11 million barrels of oil a day. Our military, the recruitment's up. We're starting to stress quantity and different types of procurement and weaponry. It's at its zenith, I think. It's very good. Our fertility rate, Shannon, has gone back up to about 1.71. It's not where it should at the millennium. That's a good barometer. I think most of our worries are about unity. I think there's a little recrudescence of tribalism where people are identifying by their ethnic, racial, religious, sexual orientation, identity as essential rather than incidental to being an American. And we have the most immigrants we've ever had that were non-native born, 53 million, 16% of the population. We know the melting pot works, it has in the past, but with this new types of large numbers, percentage and actual numbers, we need to get back to the melting pot and kind of drop this salad bowl flirtation. So I'm kind of worried about that. Yeah. But otherwise, I think we're in good shape.
2: Well, that's good, coming from you, to hear the positive outlook. I want to talk through those who aren't so sure. We've got brand new Fox News polling. It says, how well is democracy working in the U.S. today? Extremely or very well, 39%, but 60% say they don't think it's working very well or not at all. What do you say to those who feel like, okay, we've got some negatives here, and for some in our polling, those outweigh the positive?
3: Yeah, I think a lot of it, and I'll be blunt with you, I think a lot of it is the 40 to 45% who are college educated. I spent 50 years of my life in the university, but I must tell you that it's no longer empirical and inductive reasoning anymore. It's more indoctrination, especially in the social science and humanities. So what basically, and these are the people who train our K through 12 young people. So from K through 12 to the BA for about almost half the country, they're getting drummed into them that we're a racist, sexist country that was bad at the beginning, that got worse during our maturity, and is it awful now? And so we've really got to address that and reintroduce civic education and basic history. We don't teach history. History is now melodrama about the sins of the past rather than tragedy, where certain things happen in the world and we try to overcome them. But and then the final thing is it's always absolute, especially with the left. They never say compared to what. It's very strange to have 50 million people and half of them come in here from, I'll be frank, failed states, and yet they're very critical of the state or nation or culture that either they or their parents chose to embrace and come here, and yet they're so critical, and yet we never say to them, well, why did you come? I think people have to be more explicit in their love of the country and to appreciate how different it is and how exceptional it is compared to the alternatives. And we don't ask that of anybody anymore. Mm-hmm. But we need to cross-examine a lot of people who just have this boilerplate negativity.
2: Well, I will say that one of the bright spots in our polling shows that the majority of people do believe our best days as a country are still ahead of us. And from that, I take some optimism as well. Professor, thank you for your time. Always good to see you.
3: Thank you for having me.
2: That's it for today. Have a wonderful Independence Day weekend. Happy birthday, America. We'll see you next Fox News Sunday.

0: attending NATO. I'm Deborah Valentine, Fox News. President Trump travels to Turkey on Monday for the NATO summit. The meeting comes as the president says the relationship between the U.S. and NATO allies is not reciprocal.
1: Ahead of the summit, the White House says that it's looking to what it calls a posture review of shifting the burden of Europe's defense to Europe. Britain's ambassador to the U.S. appeared on Fox saying that that's a message that the U.K. accepts.
2: The outgoing British Prime Minister announced a huge rise in our defense spending. It adds up to $393 billion over the next 4 to 5 years.
1: President Trump will meet with Ukrainian President Volodymyr Zelensky at the summit. A senior U.S. official says the discussions will center on the urgency to end the war and that the president will likely also follow up with Russian President Vladimir Putin as well.
0: Fox's Alex Hogan reporting. As Iran holds a days-long funeral for its former supreme leader Ayatollah Ali Khamenei, killed in a U.S.-Israeli airstrike, President Trump, during his America 250 speech, touts the rebuilding of the U.S. military. Fox's Trey Yangst reports from Tel Aviv.
3: As President Trump addressed the nation, talking about the U.S. military and the work of U.S. forces during Operation Epic Fury.
4: We've had tremendous success. You look at Venezuela, you look at Iran, we wiped it out, wiped out their military.
3: The president's remarks come as indirect talks between the United States and Iran move forward. The ceasefire between these two countries remains in place as regional leaders have expressed the importance of continuing the Memorandum of Understanding. Despite the diplomatic progress, the funeral for Iran's late supreme leader, the Ayatollah Khamenei, has been a large display of Iranian propaganda as delegations from around the world traveled to Tehran to participate. The funeral will continue until July 9th with millions of Iranians participating.
0: Iran's new supreme leader has not made a public appearance during the 6-day funeral for his late father. 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
0: A Haitian truck driver who illegally entered the U.S. in 2024 is charged in the death of a Pennsylvania state trooper. The illegal migrant was under deportation orders. Fox's C.B. Cotton.
7: Investigators say Michael Bond veered his semi-truck off the highway and into another tractor trailer that was being inspected by state trooper Mike Paera. Bond now faces charges of homicide by vehicle and voluntary manslaughter, among others. Trooper Paera had just moved back home to help his mom, who had started cancer treatments, according to state leaders. Paera's death comes as Transportation Secretary Sean Duffy has tightened commercial driver licensing rules following multiple fatal crashes with illegal immigrant commercial truck drivers. We're told back in March 2025, Bond got a non-domiciled commercial driver's license in Massachusetts when he was still qualified and authorized to work under federal law.
0: Bond's license was renewed in February 2026. ICE has issued a detainer for him. Super Typhoon Babi on approach to Guam and the Mariana Islands, packing 175-mile-per-hour winds. Here's Fox Weather's Ari Sarsalari.
8: This would be the equivalent of a Category 5 hurricane. 180-mile-per-hour sustained wind with this one, and it's moving toward the Mariana Islands. Now, this is well east of Japan, if you're not familiar with the area. And Guam is a U.S. territory. Then we've got Rota, which is just north of there. I think they're going to take the direct hit. And then you've got Tinian and Saipan that are farther toward the north. Now, Saipan got hit by a typhoon a couple of weeks ago, pretty devastating one, Sinlaku, that also had some extremely strong wind, and there may still be some cleanup from that going on. I don't think there's any way at this point that Rota can avoid a direct hit. And there are about 2,000 people that live there. Now, this will have some impacts in Guam for sure.
0: The Fox Forecast Center says massive power outage and property destruction is forecast from Babby. I'm Deborah Valentine. This is Fox News.
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1: The 880 Weather Watch for South Central Nebraska and North Central Kansas calls for mostly clear skies overnight. Lows make it down into the mid-60s across the region. Monday, sunny. Highs warm into the low 90s in most areas. Monday night, mostly clear. Lows fall to the upper 60s across the region. Tuesday, lots more sunshine. Highs again get to the low 90s in most areas. Tuesday night, partly cloudy, shower and storm chances arrive mainly in Nebraska, mainly after midnight. Lows get down to the upper 60s to around 70 across the region. Then another slight chance for showers and storms in Nebraska on Wednesday afternoon. From the 880 Weather Center, I'm Phil Jensko. For more, check KRVN.com. Right now it's 81.
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3: I want to tell you that coming up next, we've got Kenneth C. Davis. He is a historian. He is my friend. He is the author of the Don't Know Much About book series. He's got a bunch of books out. And some of this stuff, 1776, the Revolutionary War, the stuff leading up to it, the interesting things that happened afterwards. We haven't visited that stuff since we were in the seventh grade. And I think it's about time that we spend a little time with Kenneth C. Davis talking about that era in our history. Well, it's the reason why we're celebrating America 250 this summer and on Saturday. So thank you for joining us on America at Night. Coming up next, a little history lesson about the Revolutionary War with my friend Kenneth C. Davis, historian and author of the Don't Know Much About book series. It's America at Night, America 250. Thanks for joining us.
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4: Welcome back to America at Night with McGraw-Millhaven. McGraw is out this week. Josh Gilbert filling in, and we've got a special treat for you. It is Independence Day week, and I call it Independence Day. You know, some people have 4th of July. I say Independence Day because there is a little muddledness there on what the actual date is that we should be celebrating, and that's what Kenneth C. Davis is going to help us parse through. He is the author of the Don't Know Much About book series, author of so many books now on history. He is a historian. He is my friend, and I'm glad to share him with you on this holiday week leading up to the 4th of July, Independence Day. And Kenneth C. Davis, thanks for joining us on America at Night.
5: Josh, it is always a great pleasure to be with you, and it's always fun to talk about history. And I know some people are going to reach for the dial, but don't. Stay on it, because history is fun. It's not boring. It's not dull. It's not dreary. It's not dates and battles and speeches. It's real people doing extraordinary things. And here we are 250 years later, after one of the most extraordinary chapters in not only American history, but in world history.
4: And 250 years, Ken, you're old enough. I'm not old enough. You're old enough to remember the bicentennial. 200 years. What is it about these landmark dates that that we should be remembering and celebrating?
5: You know, when we hit these big round numbers, it becomes more significant. We saw a lot of that with World War II remembrances a few years ago when we were hitting the 75th and then the 80th remembrances of things like Pearl Harbor or D-Day. These things have more, we attach more meaning to them in a way when they're a nice rounded number. But of course, I think it's important to remember them every year and to talk about them every year. And that's why I've been doing this for more years than I want to say. And thank you, Josh, for saying I'm old enough to remember the the last bicentennial and you're not.
4: They brought out the big tall ships and I remember the quarters. You'd flip the quarter on the back.
5: That's right.
4: You'd collect them because they had the little drummer boy on the back.
5: And one of the things that I remember extremely well, and I don't know if it was on every station or if it was just CBS that did this, they were the bicentennial minutes. And there was this, that's what it was. It's 60-second little snippet of history that they ran every day during that year, building up to the 4th of July. And I think it really made an impression. We've had things like the PBS series called Liberty, and PBS has done some extraordinary things over the years. But anything, I think, that makes the history alive, meaningful, relevant, and most of all human, does a great service because, as you and I have talked about many times over the years, for most of us, history is unfortunately that recitation of dates and battles, and it was pretty dull back in whether it was junior high or high school, and that's too bad. And that's one of the reasons that Americans are woefully ignorant about their history.
4: Yeah, and I always say I wish I could go back to grade school, high school, college, and retake some of those history classes because it felt like work to memorize the dates. But truly, as we always say, history is just telling a story. And, we stay up late at night binge watching stories and Netflix shows and everything. This is the same, except, hey, this one actually really happened. So, Ken, I want to get into a bunch of stuff today. We're going to talk about the Revolutionary War. We'll talk about, speaking of dates, the Declaration of Independence is signed, and then, 7-8 years later, the war finally ends. So I think we forget about that 8-year period in there. And, you mentioned the 250th anniversary. This is America 250. A lot of celebrations going on,
5: right?
4: Especially this week, leading up all year, celebrations going on. I remember the Queen had her Diamond Jubilee at 75. What do you get somebody for a 250th anniversary?
5: Well, another tall ship parade here in New York City, at least. We will have that once again here in, I live in Lower Manhattan, and so we'll be treated to, it's actually a 2-day extravaganza. And I think those ships are sailing around. This will be tall ships, sailing ships, either very old ones or, modern recreations from a number of countries are sending their ships to sail in this parade of tall ship. And it is a thrilling event. And I do recall the one back in 76, and I'm looking forward to the 2026 version. It's a way to, I think, get people excited and interested in history in a way that it's not just about the hot dogs and the picnic and the fireworks. There are some really important ideas and some really important people that we should talk about when we talk about the 4th of July and when we call it Independence Day. And now I just have to also, a couple of things. First of all, most people don't realize that July 4th, 1776, the war had already been going on for a full year, started a year before in April of 1775. And then the other important aspect of this, and I always like to remind people, is that John Adams thought we would celebrate July 2nd as the Day of Independence, because that's the day that Congress actually voted in favor of a resolution, not a revolution, a resolution of independence. And he wrote home to his lovely wife Abigail that night and said, "This is the day we will celebrate with parades and bonfires and church bells ringing." And he was just off because it was July 4th, 1776, that Congress adopted Jefferson's Declaration of Independence, which explained the reasons why Congress had taken that vote 2 days earlier. And just one other quick note of clarification, that when we say the Declaration was signed on July 4th, that's not quite accurate. It was adopted by Congress, but only two people actually signed that paper that night: John Hancock, the president of the Congress, and the secretary of the Congress, who was witnessing to the fact that the vote had been passed. Most of those big signatures, remember, including John Hancock's, didn't come until the final version was prepared later in August of 1776.
4: So here's the deal, and I'm going to talk about this next hour. I'll put a poll to the listeners to see when do we want to celebrate the 4th of July, because, Ken, I think it should be on the weekend. It falls perfectly this year. We get the 3rd off as a celebrated holiday. The 4th falls on the Saturday, the first Saturday of July, and then we all get to sleep in the next day after staying up late watching fireworks. I think it's perfect this year. But the question is, do you celebrate it when you vote on it? Do you celebrate it when it's signed? Or do you celebrate it when the last person signs it? Because we could be celebrating Independence Day in August.
5: That's absolutely correct. Well, I've always been a proponent of kind of doing what people do in other countries, bridge this whole thing together. So we should have Independence holiday from July 2nd to July 4th, and wherever it falls, that way at least we have a three-day break. You know, do what John Adams said, celebrate July 2nd, and I don't know if we're going to get such a holiday, but I think it's fun to just recognize that piece. And John Adams, of course, a major giant figure in the movement for independence, also the central feature in a PBS series a few years ago that's quite excellent, played by Paul Giamatti, and Abigail Adams is played by Laura Linney, and it's a wonderful way to get a sense of the history of who these people were. He was not an easy person to get along with, and one of the reasons that John Adams said that Thomas Jefferson should write the Declaration of Independence was that most of the people in the Congress didn't like him, John Adams. So he thought it would be better if it came from this young Virginian who seemed to have a very good reputation as a writer.
4: And you call my boss when we're done here, and you tell him Josh gets 3 days off next year, 2nd, 3rd, and 4th.
5: You can tell him the historian said so.
4: All right, so let's go all the way back and talk about this thing as we're leading up to the Pilgrims get here in 1620. They weren't the first, but they certainly weren't the last. What goes on after the Pilgrims get here and the war starts, as you say, in 1775? What was going on in America in that time?
5: That's a long distance there to travel, but let's set the picture a little bit from the let's say the middle of the 1700s, the 18th century. The 13 colonies had been established. Of course, there were also French and British colonies in what we think of now as Canada. They would be fought over before there was an American Revolution. There was a big war that we call the French and Indian War, and it was finally solved in 1763. It was part of a much larger war between England and France called the Seven Years' War, and part of that was that the British essentially took control of Canada, and they made some decisions that related to the rest of North America at the time. They basically said the rest of the country was going to be off limits, and a lot of colonists, British American colonists, weren't so happy with that idea, including one named George Washington, who actually got his first experience in uniform fighting in that French and Indian War as a young lieutenant in the Virginia militia. And Washington's experience in that war was not too happy. He ended up surrendering on July 4th, it so happens, in a place called Fort Necessity, which is now in what would be the vicinity of Pittsburgh, Pennsylvania.
4: Well, let me ask you this. Fighting in the army, George Washington was, did these men and women that live here, did they consider themselves British?
5: Yeah, it's a really important and good question, and I think there's no question that most Americans of that time were considered themselves British citizens. Of course, there were immigrants coming into the country from other places. There were a great many German immigrants. Usually these were people who were coming for the same reasons that immigrants have come to America from the very beginning. Land, opportunity, escaping political troubles at home, and a great many Germans came specifically to Pennsylvania. In fact, in the 1750s, Benjamin Franklin complained about all the immigrants who were coming in because they didn't speak English, they were changing the street signs, and they weren't teaching their children English, and he wanted to do something about that. So we've always had this uneasy relationship with immigrants coming in and being different from us. But there's no question that most Americans of that time would have been first, second, maybe third generation British American colonists. And that was part of the whole reason for the revolution, that many of those people didn't think that they, as Americans, as American colonists, had the same rights that British citizens had. And that was part of the very complicated story of why a revolution finally came.
4: And that famous Midnight Ride of Paul Revere, we always say, you know, the British are coming, the British are coming. But we have some scholarly work that said, why would he have said that? He was British.
5: Well, he actually said, this is documented, and I've written about Paul Revere's ride in a couple of my books, including one called America's Hidden History, which is about mostly about a fellow named Joseph Warren, one of those fascinating people from that period. What Revere probably actually yelled that night was, "The regulars are coming." And the regulars, meaning British regular troops, were coming. And they were coming to Lexington and Concord to confiscate gunpowder that had been stolen from a British garrison, and also to try and arrest Samuel Adams and John Hancock, who were seen as ringleaders of this growing rebellion in Massachusetts at the time. And we're talking, of course, about April 19th, 1775. And once upon a time, everybody used to memorize that poem about Paul Revere's ride and knew that date very well. I think that that poem and its author have kind of fallen into the dustbin of history.
4: Well, it's always important to remember all these things. That's why we always talk to Kenneth C. Davis every Independence Day week leading up to the holiday. He is the author of the Don't Know Much About Book series. We're going to take a break here for a second. But before we get into it, because in the next segment, I do want to talk about the Revolutionary War. Ken Burns just did a wonderful documentary on PBS about it. It's a war that, you know, we focus a lot on World War II. We focus a lot on the Civil War in this country. But sometimes we forget to go all the way back to the beginning. What was the war fought over? Was it taxes on tea?
5: It was certainly a lot more than taxes on tea or stamps or all of those other things that we probably should have learned back in sixth grade. They were fuel that went on the fire, but it was a much bigger issue. And then when we get to the talking about Thomas Jefferson's declaration and what it meant, not only at the time, but ever since, he was expressing some very, very profound ideas, the most profound of which, I think, is that that the government must be rule with the consent of the governed. And this, of course, was a pretty radical idea in a time when kings and religious leaders were the heads of most nations, most states, and had most of the power, which was unlimited, and the voice of the people was not usually heard.
4: It's Kenneth C. Davis. He is the author of the Don't Know Much About Book series. He's walking us through the Revolutionary War tonight on America at Night. We're going to take a break, and when we come back, talk to Ken about the war itself. How was it fought? How long was it fought? And how long did George Washington serve as president? We'll get into all of it. It is America at Night with McGraw-Milhaven. Josh Gilbert filling in tonight. Kenneth C. Davis, our guest. We'll have more after this.
3: Coming to you from the heart of the nation, this is America at Night with McGraw-Milhaven.
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8: The 880 Weather Watch for South Central Nebraska and North Central Kansas calls for mostly clear skies overnight. Lows make it down into the mid-60s across the region. Monday, sunny. Highs warm into the low 90s in most areas. Monday night, mostly clear. Lows fall to the upper 60s across the region. Tuesday, lots more sunshine. Highs again get to the low 90s in most areas. Tuesday night, partly cloudy. Shower and storm chances arrive mainly in Nebraska, mainly after midnight. Lows get down to the upper 60s to around 70 across the region. Then another slight chance for showers and storms in Nebraska on Wednesday afternoon. From the 880 Weather Center, I'm Phil Jensko. For more, check KRVN.com.
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13: Back to the program, back to America at Night with McGraw-Millhaven. I am Josh Gilbert, filling in for McGraw this week, and Kenneth C. Davis is our guest. He is the author of the Don't Know Much About book series, and he's joining us to talk about the Revolutionary War and that time in history. It's America 250 right now, so it's always a good chance to catch up on some history that we might have forgotten since, what, the seventh grade?
14: Yeah, usually you start getting it in sixth and seventh grade. I mean, certainly we learn about 4th of July and Independence Day much earlier than that. But the real history usually starts in fifth, sixth, seventh grade, and then you're supposed to get a year of American history in high school. I was fortunate. I went to a school where I got to

0: study American history a little longer. It became a real passion for me, and partly because, and just as a personal note, as a kid growing up, and we've probably talked about this in the past, Josh, my father was a World War II vet, and our idea of summer vacation was to throw two Army surplus tents in the back of the car, some old sleeping bags, mummy bags they were called, and go off camping. And we went to places like Lake Champlain, which is the site of Fort Ticonderoga, one of the most important early events in the history of the Revolution, was the capture of Fort Ticonderoga, a British fortress on Lake Champlain, a very important water route into the north northern colonies. And so I always had this sense that history doesn't just happen in books. It happens to real people in real places. I also went to Gettysburg and Valley Forge as a young boy, and really had can remember the sense of standing in those places and knowing that something extraordinary had happened here. And so I think it's always good to, all history is local, by the way, so no matter where you are, you're going to find it somewhere. You know, get out of the house, get away from, put down the phone, put down the laptop, go and see these places, feel them, smell them, get the sense of what it was like. And the other thing I would point out that many people are not aware of is that the role of slavery was very significant in the American Revolution, and we have to talk about it in one sense, because there was a famous Englishman who said, "How do we hear the loudest yelps for liberty from the drivers of Negroes?" And this is the great contradiction that, you know, men like Thomas Jefferson and George Washington, who were fighting for freedom and liberty and the rights of man, were slaveholders. It's part of the history that we have to talk about. And a great many black soldiers fought in the Revolution. As much as 10% of Washington's army might have been black men. Very often they were enslaved people who were offered their freedom in return for fighting. And they would often replace people who were being drafted. There was a draft. It was on the state level, not a national level. They were often replacing men who didn't want to draft, but be drafted or conscripted, and they would pay for a replacement. And many of those replacements were African-American men who agreed to serve in exchange for their freedom. So it's part of the hidden history of the Revolution that I've tried to write about in some of my books, including one called The Hidden History of America at War, which has a whole chapter about Yorktown and the Revolution that describes some of this. I recall a French general coming in when he sees Washington's army marching by. He said, "Washington is winning this war, fighting this war with an army of teenagers, old men, and slaves." And that pretty much describes the people who made up the Continental Army. These were not trained, polished soldiers. They were often people who were unemployed or, in the case of enslaved people, fighting for their freedom in a literal sense by joining Washington's army. Washington did not want blacks in the army when he first took over. He did not think it would sit well with his fellow slaveholders in the South to have black men armed and instructed how to fight. So it was a contentious issue early in the Revolution.
1: Kenneth C. Davis is our guest, author of the Don't Know Much About book series. We're talking about 1776 and the Revolution. The Declaration of Independence, 1776. We're celebrating America 250 because of it. But the war ends 1783 with the Treaty of Paris. Then the Constitution doesn't even come along until 1789, and that's when we name our first president. So, Ken, are we celebrating the wrong date? Should we be 1789ers?
0: Well, I don't think so at all. I think that we do celebrate, although it doesn't get quite the pomp and fireworks, that we do celebrate Constitution Day in September. And you're absolutely right. From 1776 to to 1787, when the Constitution is drafted in Philadelphia, in the same room where the Declaration had been drafted 11 years earlier, they write the rule book for America, largely because the country that emerged victorious in the Revolution was governed by something called the Articles of Confederation, which was a very, very poor national system of governance. It was essentially a mutual defense pact among the 13 colonies. The Congress had very little power. There was no true executive. There was a president of Congress, but he had no executive power. And this is the reason why those men return. Some of them return. Many of the delegates to the Constitutional Convention are different from the delegates who adopted the Declaration of Independence, but some were the same, including, perhaps most importantly, Benjamin Franklin, who was present at the birth. So, no, I think 1776 and July 4th in particular is an important thing to remember, because Jefferson's words, especially if we look at that preamble, have stood the test of time. When in the course of human events it becomes necessary for one people to dissolve the political bands which have connected them with another, and to assume among the powers of the earth the separate and equal station to which the laws of nature and of nature's God entitle them, a decent respect to the opinions of mankind requires that they should declare the causes which impel them to the separation. That's the long but very beautiful first sentence of the Declaration of Independence. And then, of course, it goes on to say, we hold these truths to be self-evident, that all men are created equal, and they are endowed by their Creator with certain unalienable rights, that among these are their life, liberty, and the pursuit of happiness. And for 250 years, that's what we've been doing, keep our rights for life, liberty, and the pursuit of happiness. And there's been a lot of debate about what that term means over the last 250 years.
1: Well, we all, I think, naively think 1776, that was the year that it all happened, but 7 years until the war actually ended, and then another 6 years for us to get our act together and get a constitution and a president. So it did take a little bit of time. I want to touch on something that you just mentioned there. In the last 250 years, a lot of things have happened, and there's things going on today. But let's look at the irony of what's on our afternoon lunch table on Saturday. It is hamburgers, it is hot dogs, and it is as American as apple pie. But those three foods, well, they didn't come from here.
0: Well, let's call hot dogs what they were originally called, which is Frankfurters. Hamburg, Germany, Frankfurt, Germany. So, yes, it's. I think it's a reflection of the considerable impact that immigrant food has had on the national table. Of course, Englishmen would have, had some boiled meat and some mashed peas, and it's only the introduction of foods from Germany and France and some of the other, and eventually, of course, from Mexico. And, of course, the most popular of all, perhaps, is the influence of the Italians. And each of these groups, I should mention now, because it's true today, each of these groups was met with suspicion and worse when they came to the United States. And, of course, that reminds me that the words to the famous song, Yankee Doodle, stick his feather in his hat and called it macaroni, that was a somewhat derogatory reference with phallic implications. But we don't need to go there today.
1: Never a dull moment when it comes to talking history. But the humble apple, not indigenous to the New World. So even that came from across the seas. And who knows, maybe, 50 years from now, we'll be celebrating Independence Day with some samosas. Samosas for everyone, Ken. So I want to wrap up just by mentioning that this is a very important date in history. It is an important date this weekend for us, 250 years. That's nothing to sniff at. And It's been going on for a while, and we'll continue to keep carrying on because history, as you always say, Ken, it never repeats itself, but boy, does it rhyme sometimes.
0: It doesn't exactly repeat itself. It certainly goes in cycles. But the real important aspect that I've always tried to is not so much that history repeats itself, but that we learn some of the lessons from it. And unfortunately, those lessons are often lost. And especially when we try and obscure the real history of the country. And, you know, there is a debate and a battle going on right now about which history we teach and how we teach it. Most of the past 50 years, certainly in my career over more than 30 years of writing about history, we've tried to correct some of the mistakes, misconceptions, misteaching of the past. You know, for instance, that these guys who wrote this Declaration of Independence were all wonderful and geniuses, and we see them as marble statues, but they were human beings. And human beings have flaws and contradictions, and certainly men like Washington and Jefferson contained contradictions, and chiefly among them, to come back to this subject because it is so important, the fact that these two men who were willing to sacrifice everything for their freedom kept other human beings in chains. And we can't overlook that very, very basic fact because it influenced American history from the very beginning and continues to this day.
1: Kenesee Davis, author of the Don't Know Much About Books series, among all the other books that he has authored, he is my favorite historian, my friend. And we want to get you out of here so you can celebrate America 250 and the Independence
0: Day. I have some apple pie and hot dogs.
1: That's right. But I would be remiss if I didn't mention this part. America at Night with McGraw Milhaven. McGraw out, Josh Gilbert filling in. This is the old Larry King show for all those years ago. And you had a run-in with Larry on this broadcast.
0: Yes, I was telling you off air, Josh, that when I was a much younger man, more than 35 years ago, I wrote a book called Don't Know Much About History. Nobody knew me. I'd never heard of my name, and I didn't have any, you know, famous credentials. But I was sent down to go on something called the Larry King Show on the 4th of July in Washington, D.C. I'd heard of Larry King, but really didn't know who he was. And I was very lucky. He kind of sat me down and put my headphones on my head and let me talk to Americans for the next 2 hours about American history. And I repeated that a year later when the book came out in paperback, and then went on to become, you know, quite a successful New York Times bestseller list, sold well over a million copies. And I really do credit a lot of that success to my encounter with Larry King 36 years ago.
1: And you said Larry famously didn't read the books because he wanted to ask the questions that the listeners.
0: That's absolutely his reputation at the time. He said, I think he even told me at the time, I haven't read your book. I never do. I want to ask you questions, the kind of questions that people who are out there might ask you because they haven't read your book. And so it was quite a terrific introduction, and I do credit those two nights, those very hot nights in July in Washington, D.C. Fortunately, it was an air-conditioned studio, but they had a lot to do with launching my career and launching the Don't Know Much About series, which has always tried to make people ask questions and be curious and find the real answers. And, of course, this was all written in a time before the Internet. Of course, you can get a lot of those answers today on the Internet, but increasingly many of those answers tend to be have to be looked at with a degree of skepticism because the Internet is changing the way we value and view truth and accuracy.
1: And that is another conversation for another day. But, Ken, as you always say, you know, as famously put out there, if we don't learn from this history stuff, we are doomed to repeat it. So, Kenesee Davis.
0: And I think on this holiday, we can be justifiably proud of what has been accomplished in 250 years. We've gone through very, very difficult times, wars, depressions, tremendous suppression of some people's rights. Of course, when Thomas Jefferson writes the Declaration of Independence, he certainly didn't have women in mind. And Abigail Adams writes

0: to John Adams and tells him to remember the ladies, but it took a long time for women, of course, to have an equal voice in this country, just as it took a great many years and eventually a civil war to end the scourge of slavery in this country. So these are important things for us to understand about our past. And, you know, it's a progress. It's a progression. We're not at the end of the journey. We are on a continuing journey. And I welcome people to stop and think and learn about their place in it.
1: We'll leave it there. Kenneth C. Davis, author of the Don't Know Much About Books series, among other books, and you can find him on his website, don'tknowmuch.com. And Kenneth, enjoy your Independence Day. Enjoy America 250, and thank you so much for joining us.
0: Thank you, Josh. Pursue happiness.
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14: And we're live here outside the Perez family home, just waiting for the... And there they go! Almost on time this morning. Mom is coming out the front door strong with a double-arm kid carry. Looks like Dad has the bags. Daughter is bringing up the rear. Oh, but the diaper bag wasn't closed. Diapers and toys are everywhere. Ooh, but Mom has just nailed the perfect car seat buckle for the toddler. And now the eldest daughter, who looks to be about 9 or 10, has secured herself in the booster seat. Dad zips the bag closed, and they're off. Ah, but looks like Mom doesn't realize her coffee cup is still on the roof of the car. And there it goes. Oh, that's a shame. That mug was a fam favorite.
15: Don't sweat the small stuff. Just nail the big stuff, like making sure your kids are buckled correctly in the right seat.

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3: 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That's my idea. I'll get into it a little bit more. But talking about America 250, are you celebrating? Are you going to go out to D.C. for the Great American State Fair? Are you going to celebrate at home and celebrate like we did 50 years ago for the bicentennial in 1976? We'll talk about it all in the next hour. Give us a call, 1-844-2-McGraw. That's for calls and texts and the voicemails. Josh Gilbert filling in for McGraw. We'll be back at the top of the hour talking to you.

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0: On Saturday night, President Trump praised the nation as the crowning achievement of human history.
1: The most extraordinary, most exceptional, most incredible nation ever to exist on the face of the earth.
0: In the storm-delayed speech, he honored veterans and also took aim at political opponents called communists and again insisted Congress must pass the Save America Act voting bill. Anger against the U.S. on full display in Iran, though crowds at the funeral for the Ayatollah have been chanting death to America. U.S.-Iran talks are on pause for the funeral. Regardless of that, Israeli Prime Minister Benjamin Netanyahu telling Fox,
2: deal or no deal, as long as I'm prime minister, Iran will not have nuclear weapons.
0: This is another U.S. service member has died in the conflict. The U.S. Navy calling off the search for one of five service members who were aboard an MH-60-S helicopter that went down in the Arabian Sea. The other four were rescued. No name yet on the missing service member. Great news for the U.S. men's soccer team for Monday night's game. President Trump intervening on behalf of American star forward Fahlurin Balogun to get his red card suspension lifted.
3: FIFA announced that its judicial body was suspending the ban, something it also did with Portugal's Cristiano Ronaldo at the start of the World Cup. President Trump posting about it on Truth Social, thanking FIFA for, quote, doing what was right and reversing a great injustice. Greg Thompson, Fox News.
0: The U.S. takes on Belgium Monday night at 8 p.m. Eastern Time. 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
0: President Trump continues to press Congress to pass the Save America Act to crack down on voter fraud. The bill already passing the House but failed in the Senate. House Oversight Committee Chair James Comer telling Fox is the big weekend show. Both sides need to link up.
6: Leader Thune needs to tell us what they can pass in the Senate. I mean, surely to goodness, we as Republicans can agree that you should have to show a valid ID to vote.
0: Senate Majority Leader John Thune has said Republicans don't have the votes to pass it, but the president's calling on the GOP to do anyway with a filibuster to get it across the finish line. Democrats strongly oppose the SAVE Act, arguing that requiring voter ID amounts to a voter suppression tactic that could disenfranchise tens of millions of eligible American citizens. World leaders preparing to gather in Ankara, Turkey for NATO's annual summit. It happens this week. Fox's Jonathan Savage will be there as well.
7: The 77-year-old NATO alliance appears to be more fragile than ever. President Trump has publicly doubted its value to the United States and expressed anger at what he sees as a lack of support.
8: I just want loyalty. You know, we're so loyal to them. We're always fighting for them. We have thousands of troops all over Europe.
7: He's also demanded European countries invest more in their militaries. The Pentagon is reassessing its transatlantic deployments. This week's summit will see NATO Secretary General Mark Rutte and others attempt to convince President Trump that Europe is paying its way and that the alliance is good for all its members. Jonathan Savage, Fox News.
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10: The 880 Weather Watch for South Central Nebraska and North Central Kansas calls for mostly clear skies overnight. Lows make it down into the mid-60s across the region. Monday, sunny. Highs warm into the low 90s in most areas. Monday night, mostly clear. Lows fall to the upper 60s across the region. Tuesday, lots more sunshine. Highs again get to the low 90s in most areas. Tuesday night, partly cloudy. Shower and storm chances arrive mainly in Nebraska, mainly after midnight. Lows get down to the upper 60s to around 70 across the region. Then another slight chance for showers and storms in Nebraska on Wednesday afternoon. From the 880 Weather Center, I'm Phil Jensko. For more, check KRVN.com.
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13: Hello, everybody. Welcome to America at Night. My name is Josh Gilbert, filling in for McGraw-Milhaven. He is off this week. I was in yesterday. I'm in again tonight. So thank you so much for having me as McGraw gets a well-earned vacation. He's going back to the east, going back east, East Coast. He's a Long Island boy, and he's back in Long Island. So hats off to McGraw. Have a wonderful Independence Day week and weekend. That is coming up. And I'll tell you what's coming up on this show. In just a couple seconds, we're going to talk to a professor about what happened on Capitol Hill. I guess it's Capitol Hill. It's just a couple yards away at the Supreme Court. Big day at the Supreme Court today. We'll talk about it in just a second. In the hour, the second part of this hour, Eric Dolash, he's the founder and president of Veteran Flagpole Initiative. That'll be an interesting conversation. And what are your thoughts on the flag? We'll talk about that. In the second hour, a chat with Ernie Isley. He is with the Isley brothers, the other half of the Isley brothers, Ronald and Ernie Isley. They have spent seven decades making music, and we get a chance to chat with Ernie, who was there for just about every single second of it. And then in the third hour, as always, we will take your phone calls. 1-844-2-McGraw, 1-844-262-4729. That is the number for the text messages. That is the number for the phones. And you can call right now and leave a voicemail, and we'll get to it in the third hour as we get to it. Now, Professor Ilya Soman is a professor of law at the George Mason University and a member of the Advisory Council for the Society for the Rule of Law. And we had a big day at the Supreme Court yesterday. We had an even bigger day today. And, Professor, I want to thank you for coming on the show and welcome you.
14: Thank you very much for having me.
13: Now, we all think we know what the law is, right? We all think that the birthright citizenship, if you're born in this country, you are a citizen, and we go so far as to do that thing. We're like, well, what if you're flying over United States airspace and you have a baby on the plane? Is that baby a United States citizen? But there's more to this constitutional amendment than we even know about. So what was the argument today, and what did the Supremes rule?
14: Yeah, so what you just said is the simple summary of it was actually pretty close to the truth, that what the 14th Amendment says in the Citizenship Clause is that anyone born in the United States on U.S. territory is a U.S. citizen so long as they're, quote, subject to the jurisdiction of the United States. And the Supreme Court basically said that that means more or less what you think it means, that so long as you're born in the United States and you're subject to U.S. law, that is, if you commit a crime, you can be prosecuted for it. If you commit some kind of civil offense, you can be sued and so on, that then your children, if born in the United States, are U.S. citizens. Now, there are rare exceptions where people are born in the United States, but they're not subject to U.S. law, such as, for example, children of diplomats who have diplomatic immunity. But those are rare, unusual cases. And the Supreme Court rightly rejected the Trump administration's argument that children of undocumented immigrants and children of people who are here on temporary visas are somehow not subject to the jurisdiction of the United States, because they pretty obviously are. Now, the Trump administration and supporters had a number of different arguments trying to deny the obvious here, but none of those arguments actually worked. And all of them were rejected by the Supreme Court majority. Interestingly, even the dissenting justices, most of them had trouble fully accepting these arguments, and they only accepted them partially.
13: Yeah, well, let's go back to it. You don't get a Supreme Court case unless there is a challenge to this law. So what was the argument that the Trump administration was making? Did they actually throw out an executive order and try to do this? Or was this more of a, hey, we're going to try to do this. Let's run it up the Supreme Court and see what they say.
14: So Trump, as soon as he returned to power last year, issued an executive order where he said, beginning in February of 2025, all children born in the United States to undocumented immigrants or to people here on temporary visas are not entitled to birthright citizenship. A variety of different groups, state governments, immigrant rights advocates, and others filed lawsuits challenging this. Every single lower court that addressed the issue ruled against the administration. Eventually, the Trump administration appealed the case to the Supreme Court. The Supreme Court decided to hear it. And that's what led to the decision that was announced today.
13: So when they throw out an executive order like that, is it immediately stopped or is my here's my legalese. Is it immediately stayed and they just kind of pause it while the courts do their thing? Or did they start actually mobilizing to try to? This would have been thousands, millions of people.
14: So what happened is, if I remember correctly, they said the order would start to take effect something like approximately 30 days after it was issued. But before then, people went to court to challenge the legality of the order. And to make a long story short, courts issued injunctions blocking implementation of the order. There was much litigation over the appropriate scope of that injunction. Administration would have liked to implement the order. They never actually got the chance to do so because it was blocked by judicial lower court orders, which the Supreme Court ultimately did not disturb.
13: Now, I hate to talk about the Supreme Court in terms of conservatives and liberals. I'd rather talk to them about, you know, originalists or textualists or the way they read the laws. Because the law is not associated with any political party. And you would like to think that the judges, the nine judges up there, are reading the laws and interpreting them according to the Constitution. But that being said, there are conservative lawyers. There are conservative judges. There are liberal judges out there. Where do you stand personally when it comes to reading the law? And does that matter to say, you know, I'm a conservative and I agreed with this, or I'm a liberal and I disagreed with that?
14: So speaking just about me personally, I'm not a conservative or a liberal. I'm a libertarian, but I think today's decision was correct for mostly the reasons the majority stated, plus actually some additional reasons that they could have gotten into, but mostly didn't. It would be a mistake to say, well, people's political views, you know, never influence their views on legal and constitutional issues. Obviously, they sometimes do. But it's notable that in today's majority, we had both conservative and liberal justices.
13: It was 6-3. And who was in the majority and who was in the dissent?
14: So in majority were all three liberal justices, plus Chief Justice Roberts, Justice Amy Coney Barrett, and Justice Kavanaugh, though Justice Kavanaugh concurred in the result on a different ground than the other five justices. In a dissent, we had Justices Alito, Thomas, and Gorsuch, though there were important disagreements among the three of them as well.
13: So would it be fair to say the court, the majority, five of them at least, said this violates the 14th Amendment? This violates birthrights? Yeah, this violates the Constitution. But how about these other three, Clarence Thomas, Samuel Alito, Neil Gorsuch? Would it be fair to say, I want to hear what their reasoning was, but would it be fair to say that they don't think that someone who comes to the United States illegally, crosses the border, sets up a life, 2 years later has a baby, they don't think that baby is a U.S. citizen?
14: So what we're looking at with those three different justices is actually three different views with varying real-world implications. So Justice Thomas, joined partially but only partially by Gorsuch, says that whether you're a entitled to birthright citizenship or not depends on whether your parents are quote unquote domiciled in the United States, whether that is that they're like, you know, legitimate residences in the United States. And he claims that most illegal immigrants and also people on temporary visas are not so domiciled, though in a footnote, he leaves open the possibility that illegal migrants who want to settle in the U.S. permanently might potentially qualify to be domiciled. Justice Gorsuch, by contrast, says that he thinks it's likely, though not quite certain, that illegal migrants who want to settle in the U.S. permanently and have no other home, that they do have the necessary domicile, as he puts it. So he seemingly only clearly agrees with the Trump position when it comes to children of either temporary legal migrants or people here on temporary visas. And then finally, Justice Alito has a different view where he says that the issue is that people who may have an allegiance to a foreign government, that they are not properly subject to the jurisdiction of the United States, and therefore they, you know, their children are not entitled to birthright citizenship. Though the exact scope of, you know, what is the range of people who have such an allegiance, you know, that, you know, he is not entirely clear on that, and his opinion can be read in somewhat different ways. So interestingly, none of those three justices completely agree with the Trump administration. But what they say is that this is what is known in the law as a facial challenge to Trump's order. That is that it says the entire thing is illegal. And all three of them, to varying degrees, think that at least some parts of the order are permissible, and therefore they want to reject the facial challenge. But it's notable that they themselves have three different positions. I think, by the way, none of these three positions is actually right, and all of them have very serious flaws. But it's also the case that none of the three 100% endorse the Trump administration's position.
13: So when it comes to the 14th Amendment with the birthright citizenship part to it, I mean, some amendments are really long and there's a lot of legalese and stuff in there. Some of them really short. Like, I think the Second Amendment is barely a sentence, very much open to interpretation. But when it comes to the 14th Amendment on this part, what does it actually say? And this subject to jurisdiction, that seemed to be pretty much the sticking point.
14: Yeah, almost everything in the 194 pages of opinions that we saw today is just the interpretation of these words, subject to the jurisdiction. The full clause does say that, you know, all, you know, it says that all children born in the United States and subject to the jurisdiction thereof are, you know, are entitled to citizenship. But that's not the exact words, but that's the basic import. But all of the debate is about the meaning of subject to jurisdiction. These just very few words. So sometimes when you have, you know, legal disputes, a lot turns on the interpretation of just a few words, and lawyers can spend pages and pages, arguing about that. And this is like one of the reasons why people often don't like lawyers.
13: Hey, I like the good ones, right? So this is the sticking point. You said it when we started this conversation. You said there is a small, tiny caveat of children born to diplomats who happen to be here in this country who are still not subject to jurisdiction of our laws. They're subject to the jurisdiction of France or England or the Philippines or wherever they came from. You know, we all hear that story that when you walk on to a diplomat's residence, you are in that country, even if it's in our country. So those are the people that aren't subject to the jurisdiction of this country. I read that. I'm not a lawyer. You are. You can help me out here. I read that to mean everyone else in this country is subject to our laws. Regardless of where your parents were from.
14: Yes, and certainly in the understanding of the 19th century and for that matter today, everybody on the territory of the United States, with the exception of a few narrow categories of people, are in fact subject to the U.S. jurisdiction in the sense that they are legally required to comply with U.S. laws and can be prosecuted or otherwise targeted if they don't comply. The diplomats are not the only exception. There are a few others, but they're very minor categories. For example, we also have people born on foreign public ships in U.S. waters, because technically the sovereign authority over what goes on in those ships is in the hands of their home governments that own them rather than in U.S. hands.
13: The flags that fly on them. Yeah.
14: Yes, that's right. And there's also, you know, a couple other things like that. For practical purposes in modern times, those exceptions apply to very few people.
13: All right. Well, Ilya Soman, he's a professor of law at George Mason University. I mean, I'm convinced it sounds like a pretty straightforward, and it was a 6-3 decision. Birthright citizenship stands in this country. Thank you so much for joining us here on America at Night with McGraw Milhaven. McGraw out. I'm Josh Gilbert.
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13: The World Cup is underway. We still got another couple of weeks left. We got the knockout rounds and the quarters and the semis and the final, but the numbers are coming in. The World Cup is generating NFL-level viewer interest in the United States, and I gotta imagine that is because the games are on at a much more normal time. Remember the last World Cup was, I believe it was in the winter. It was in Qatar. And they're in the Middle East, so that time zone was way off. And then the one prior to that was in Russia, and that time zone is 7-8 hours difference. So we were waking up at, 5 a.m. to catch some of these games, and maybe even earlier than that. So it's interesting to know that now that the games are on time zones that we actually live in, maybe we're watching a little bit more. The growth of the sport in this country is expected to ratchet up by the time this thing ends. And maybe we'll see an MLS bump, or maybe we'll see a soccer bump, or kids playing more soccer out there because of these games that are going on right now. LeBron James is leaving the Lakers. He has announced that he has told the team that he will continue his NBA career elsewhere. He's 41 years old, says he will still play. A lot of interest from the Golden State Warriors, apparently, on getting LeBron James to join their team. And he spent the last 8 seasons with the Lakers. He won a championship with the vaulted franchise in 2020. That was a COVID year, though. And LeBron James is moving on. We don't know where he's going yet, but he'll take his services somewhere. Will it be back to South Beach? Will it be back to Cleveland? Will it be north, the Golden State? We'll find out. It's America at Night with McGraw-Millhaven. Josh Gilbert filling in. Thanks for joining us.
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7: The 880 Weather Watch for South Central Nebraska and North Central Kansas calls for mostly clear skies overnight. Lows make it down into the mid-60s across the region. Monday's sunny, highs warm into the low 90s in most areas. Monday night, mostly clear, lows fall to the upper 60s across the region. Tuesday, lots more sunshine, highs again get to the low 90s in most areas. Tuesday night, partly cloudy. Shower and storm chances arrive mainly in Nebraska, mainly after midnight. Lows get down to the upper 60s to around 70 across the region. Then another slight chance for showers and storms in Nebraska on Wednesday afternoon. From the 880 Weather Center, I'm Phil Jensko. For more, check KRVN.com. Right now it's 77.
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1: Josh Gilbert filling in for McGraw today, and we've got our next guest, and this is a really interesting one. 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I first and foremost want to say thank you for your service.
2: I appreciate that, sir. 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It means a lot.
1: Tell us about Veteran Flagpole Initiative. First and foremost, what does it do?
2: So yeah, we're a 501c3, and our mission's pretty straightforward. We fund and install flagpoles in the yards of veterans at no cost. So, you know, essentially what we do is we identify veterans who've been submitted to us in various ways, and we show up at their house and we dig a footing and we pour the concrete. And by the time we're done, we've left them with the 20-foot telescopic flagpole that has a U.S. flag.

0: their state flag, and it has a solar power line on top of it. So pretty straightforward mission in terms of what we do.
1: And where did this idea come from? You're 24 years in the service. You come home. Do you got a flagpole in your front yard?
0: I do, but I always try to make it clear, like it was not through the program, right? That was one that we had purchased on our own, but yeah.
1: Well, were you staring at your own flagpole and you said every veteran deserves to have one of these at their house?
0: You know, I mean, yeah, it somewhat. So I'm surrounded by a group of amazing friends, and we live in Iowa, and we wanted some sort of philanthropic route, some sort of way that we could give back. We had a little bit of extra time and we all kind of wanted to give back, and we're kind of spread out through the state. So we're trying to think of something that, you know, isn't necessarily a huge time crunch to anybody, that is affordable and something that we could kind of parcel and take anywhere in the state. So we had tried a few different things and quite honestly, they just didn't work. And then we were just sitting there one time and like, what if we just put our money in the pot and we bought a veteran a flagpole. So that's what we did. And our first one, you know, I believe it was serendipitous because the veteran's name was Whitey. He lived in Center Point, Iowa, and he was a Korean War veteran. And, you know, the Korean War, the Forgotten War, brutal conflict. And, you know, these veterans are an aging population, you know, 80s, 90s, even 100 years old. And this gentleman, by the time we were done, we were there for 1 hour. And by the time we were done, everybody that volunteered felt like their bucket was full. This gentleman had tears in his eyes. And it was just, it was strange for us to think that this man who had gone to Korea and fought in this conflict had spent the time out of service when he was done without a flagpole in his yard to thank him for his service. So it was just, that was kind of jet fuel for us when we were done with that mission. So,
1: and you've been name checked on the floor of the U.S. Senate. Senator Chuck Grassley, he is from Iowa, dropped you guys a line and thanked you for what you guys are doing. 200 flagpoles later, and you're still going. You're based in Iowa, but where are the flagpoles? Are they all over the country?
0: Yeah, we're getting there. Our footprint's definitely in Iowa right now, but we've installed flagpoles in Texas, Montana, Illinois, and Missouri. And, you know, as this thing kind of perpetuates and snowballs a little bit, we kind of continue to get more interest in surrounding states. And, you know, I'm getting calls from all around the country just because in my experience, if something is easy to explain, then that's going to be an easy thing to action as well. And it's going to be easy to generate support around, you know. So there's a lot of vitriol and division in our country right now, but it's so nice to be part of a mission and a project that is just without any sort of animosity or controversy at all. It's nothing but good. Everybody that's part of it feels great. So that's kind of where we're at right now.
1: Yeah, and like you said, it's pretty straightforward. We bring flagpoles to veterans, and you put the American flag on top. You've got the state flag on bottom. You dig the hole, you fill it in, and you shake their hands, and you move on to the next one. I'm seeing in my notes here, by the way, veteranflagpoles.org. Veteranflagpoles.org is the website. I want to hear about how you choose the recipients in just a second, but I'm seeing in my notes that for the flag, the setup, the solar light, the commercial-grade telescoping pole, it's about $750 per house.
0: Yes, sir. Correct. That's about our cost. Exactly.
1: And then how do you guys get them there? Road trip?
0: I mean, we kind of have a few different angles. So we have military holidays that we found are special. So that might be a Gold Star Spouse Day. So that would be a spouse who lost their loved one in combat, or Vietnam Veterans Day. We have a real soft spot in our heart for Vietnam veterans. We do a lot for them. We have 12 holidays that we try to cover and make sure that somebody's getting a flagpole in recognition to basically bring some relevance and some highlight to that day. So that's one of the things. The other thing that we do three of them a year, but we call them campaigns. And this is when basically we flex all of our assets. So we bring all of our manpower online at once, and we will put, you know, anywhere from 20 to 45 flagpoles in the ground. So for instance, Flag Day is kind of our flagship event. It just nests very well with what we do. Obviously, we do flagpoles, and Flag Day is somewhat of a, you know, a conspicuous holiday and doesn't really get its due diligence. So we, on that day, we really hammer down, and this year we put 37 flagpoles for veterans all across Northwest Iowa, 22 of which were in one town on one day, Spencer, Iowa, oh, which made a real big impact. Yeah, it was really, really special. So we can do the onesies and twosies, or we can get the whole posse on board and put in dozens.
1: Now, how do we get your attention? How do we submit our dad, our grandpa, our wife, our spouse? Do we submit that online? And how do you choose who gets a poll?
0: Right. So, yeah, everything that we do is through our website. Folks are encouraged to get on there, check out what we do. That's where you can submit a veteran for a possible future install. We do, in terms of the selection process, really, it's geared about what our focus is going to be. So if we're going to be doing a Vietnam Veteran Day, for instance, we're going to go down through our database and we're going to find volunteers in the area that we're selecting. If we're going to be doing the Navy birthday, we're going to go through and look at veterans that were in the Navy. You know, so we really cast a wide net. It's not, hey, this is an Iraq war veteran. That's all we're going to focus on. We've done one for every single campaign to date, which is really special, to include a World War II veteran. So it depends where the volunteers are located. We're always looking for volunteers. That's what drives everything. If you have good volunteers, then veteran submissions will follow. The funds will follow. We've never asked for a dollar. We're not the kind of folks who ask for money. But you know, that's kind of how we operate largely. Yeah. Through that website.
1: And then you touched on it there, but what do you need? Do you need donations? Do you need volunteers? Do you need volunteers all across the country? I mean, you personally can't go to every single one of these, do you?
0: No, I do not. I've got an amazing team. I'm fortunate to be surrounded by some of the most driven, ethical people that we have, and some of them are military. Some of them aren't. You don't have to be a veteran to be on board. Mm-hmm. The installations themselves take no more than about 45 minutes. So it's a very rapid process. That's always a very good thing. And it has a definitive end state, which I think people are attracted to. When you're done, you know that you've left something, a permanent visual reminder that the veteran can look out of their window every single day or when they're pulling into their driveway and know that people still deeply care about what they did. Yeah, I don't make it to all of them, but fortunately I am surrounded by an amazing team, and we've got team leads that go all throughout the state, and they'll be responsible for kind of housing the inventory and contacting the veteran. But I would say the need for us, you know, is funds. Basically, in my mind, I think of, you know, we are a completely volunteer-based force, so nobody's getting paid a dime for this. Quite the opposite. We've all put money into it, and we're happy, and we love doing it. But every $500 we get really is kind of what leads to another veteran getting a flagpole in their yard. I mean, our cost is about $750, but, you know, that's kind of the figure we always keep in our head. So,
1: yeah. Veteranflagpoles.org. I'm glad we're sharing it this week, Independence Day week. 4th of July is on Saturday. I've got my flag up. I've had it up year round. I've got my bunting up, though. Everything looks great.
0: Great.
1: It just look, you know, you just feel, it feels just so Americana to go down a street and see all the flags out. So I totally get this project. And why don't you, one more time, veteranflagpoles.org, but why don't you share another story with us? Because that first story was great. Give me another one.
0: Yeah, so, you know, recently in Iowa, we've had multiple soldiers that were killed in action in recent conflicts. And one of the soldiers that we lost, his name was Nate Howard. And we had the extreme privilege to show up at his wife's house And it was a very somber install, but we were surrounded by a really faith-based, strong family. And when we left that yard, it was just really special to kind of look back in your mirror and see this American flag flying in a yard that this widow could look at every time and think about her husband, Staff Sergeant Nate Howard. And moving forward on, this is really special to us, and it's kind of serendipitous the way this whole thing worked out. But our actually, just through pure fate, our 250th install will happen on our nation's 250th birthday. And we are going to dedicate that to Sergeant Declan Cody, who was killed in action in Kuwait through a drone strike. And we are going to go to his parents' house and give him flagpole number 0250 in honor of his service and to memorialize his efforts to this country. So if it's, you know, there's just no shortage of emotion or stories. It's every time you walk into one of these, you know, these install opportunities, it's just something special waiting behind. It's just, it's really, really cool.
1: Eric, you're doing some really great work. Founder and president of Veteran Flagpole Initiative. You can find them online, veteranflagpoles.org. 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Eric, thank you again for your service. 24 years, combat veteran, combat medic. Thank you so much for your service, and thank you for what you're doing after you got out.
0: Hey, thank you, sir. I really appreciate this platform. Thank you for what you're doing. And just one last reminder, anybody can find us on Facebook as well with Veteran Flagpole Initiative. Thank you so much for your time. Really greatly appreciate it. Happy 4th.
1: Thanks. Thanks, Eric. And that's going to be a great 250 that you just mentioned there. It is America at Night. I think I just got the chills thinking about that. VeteranFlagpoles.org is the website.
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1: I'm Josh Gilbert, filling in for McGraw, and we just had a wonderful conversation with Eric Dolash, founder of Veteran Flagpole Initiative. VeteranFlagpoles.org is the website. Check that out. We got a text that just came in, 1-844-2-McGraw, 1-844-2-McGraw. 262-4729, and they sent a picture. It says, happy 250th, and it's a picture of what appears to be a Ford F-150 with double flags on the back. So I love to see that. Thanks for sending that in. But speaking of the flag, I saw what might be the saddest thing, the saddest story I have seen in a long time. This came out yesterday, NBC.com. NBC News posted this story. And the headline says, as the nation turns 250, many Americans say the Stars and Stripes is now a red flag. And it goes on to talk about how people are embarrassed to hang the flag or fly the flag because they think that it means people will think they're MAGA. There's a gentleman, a 72-year-old gentleman, who says that if we fly the flag, I love flying the flag, but if we do, we put out signs to make it clear that we are not part of the MAGA movement. Someone else said, I don't agree with what's going on right now. Master Sergeant Frank Chappell of the Air National Guard, he said instead of flying the U.S. flag, he flies the flag of the state of Pennsylvania. And it just made me realize, we all know what's been going on in the past 10, 15 years. When it comes to the flag, people not standing up for the flag, people wearing the flag, everybody's talking about the flag. But if you refuse to fly the flag, or you look at the flag and you say that's a symbol of a different political group, or they've hijacked my flag and I can't fly that flag now, you're hanging on too tight. If you're thinking that flag is representative of you and your political persuasion only, you're hanging on too tight. And this is the week where we're celebrating 250 years of being a country. And NBC News has I printed this out. This is 8 pages of people talking about why they will or won't fly the flag. If we can't all just be on the same page when it comes to the stars and stripes, hanging it up. That's my flag. That's your flag. That's his flag. That's her flag. It's all of our flag. And I cannot believe that we are at a point in our country where we are so divided that even the flag has become a political football. This happens to just be the worst story that I have seen on what should be one of the greatest weeks.

0: 1976, since the bicentennial. But it does feel off. It does feel like whatever they're doing down there on the National Mall, you know, everything that was leading up to it, it feels off. People aren't participating. People have checked out. People are not getting involved in what should be a huge celebration for this country, 250 years. We had that conversation with Kennessee Davis last night, talking about the Revolutionary War, talking about what all of that means even today, 250 years later. And we're arguing about the flag still? This is my flag. This flag is your flag. This flag is my flag from California to New York Islands. You know, this flag was made for you and me, and we should all be proud to hang it and fly it and put a light on it. You know, McGraw shared a story with me. I don't know if he shared it with you, but he had a neighbor come over and point to his flag, and he said, "Oh, I didn't know you were one of those." One of what? An American? It's the 250th anniversary of the United States of America, and this flag is for you, it's for me, it's for all of us. I've got mine up, and like I mentioned, I got my bunting up. My house looks good. I even put a flag on the back of the golf cart. It's America at Night with McGraw-Milhaven. My name is Josh Gilbert, filling in for McGraw. Thanks for having me.
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0: the NATO summit. I'm Sue Guzman, Fox News. President Trump is going to travel to Turkey on Monday for the NATO summit this week. Comes as he says the relationship between the U.S. and NATO allies is not reciprocal. We have more from Fox's Alex Hogan at the White House.
1: Ahead of the summit, the White House says that it's looking to what it calls a posture review of shifting the burden of Europe's defense to Europe. Britain's ambassador to the U.S. appeared on Fox saying that that's a message that the U.K. accepts.
2: The outgoing British Prime Minister announced a huge rise in our defense spending. It adds up to $393 billion U.S. over the next 4 to 5 years.
1: President Trump will meet with Ukrainian President Volodymyr Zelensky at the summit. A senior U.S. official says that discussions will center on the urgency to end the war and that the president will likely also follow up with Russian President Vladimir Putin as well.
0: Millions of Iranians are taking part in a massive funeral procession for the country's late supreme leader killed in the early days of the Iran conflict. Anger against America evident as thousands chanted death to America, death to Israel. Israeli Prime Minister Benjamin

0: Netanyahu telling Fox News.
1: Deal or no deal, as long as I'm prime minister, Iran will not have nuclear weapons.
0: And Netanyahu will join Fox and Friends Monday morning in the 7 a.m. hour discussing a possible White House visit after President Trump's trip to the NATO summit. The conflict has apparently claimed the life of another U.S. service member. The Navy suspending the search Sunday for one of five members aboard a helicopter that crashed into the Arabian Sea. Four others rescued. Officials said the downing of the chopper was not the result of hostile fire. And President Trump intervening on behalf of American soccer star forward Phelan Balogun.
2: FIFA announced that its judicial body was suspending the ban, something it also did with Portugal's Cristiano Ronaldo at the start of the World Cup. President Trump posting about it on Truth Social, thanking FIFA for, quote, doing what was right and reversing a great injustice.
0: U.S. takes on Belgium
2: Greg
0: Monday.
2: Thompson,
0: America's
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0: Russia launching waves of missiles and drones targeting Kyiv overnight into Monday, leaving at least seven people dead. Comes hours after Ukraine's president warned of another large-scale attack that was imminent. Explosions echoing across the city as civilians sought shelter in metro stations. President Trump continuing to press Congress to pass the Save America Act to crack down on voter fraud. The bill already passed the House but failed in the Senate. House Oversight Committee Chair James Comer telling Fox's The Big Weekend Show that both sides need to link up.
6: Leader Thune needs to tell us what they can pass in the Senate. I mean, surely to goodness, we as Republicans can agree that you should have to show a valid ID to vote.
0: Senate Majority Leader John Thune said Republicans do not have the votes to pass it. The president is calling on the GOP to do away with the filibuster to get it across the finish line. Democrats strongly oppose the Save America Act, arguing that requiring voter ID amounts to a voter suppression tactic that would disenfranchise tens of millions of eligible American citizens. World leaders preparing to gather in Ankara, Turkey for the NATO annual summit.
7: The 77-year-old NATO alliance appears to be more fragile than ever. President Trump has publicly doubted its value to the United States and expressed anger at what he sees as a lack of support.
8: I just want loyalty. You know, we're so loyal to them. We're always fighting for them. We have thousands of troops all over Europe.
7: He's also demanded European countries invest more in their militaries. The Pentagon is reassessing.
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10: The 880 Weather Watch for South Central Nebraska and North Central Kansas calls for mostly clear skies overnight. Lows make it down into the mid-60s across the region. Monday, sunny. Highs warm into the low 90s in most areas. Monday night, mostly clear. Lows fall to the upper 60s across the region. Tuesday, lots more sunshine. Highs again get to the low 90s in most areas. Tuesday night, partly cloudy. Shower and storm chances arrive mainly in Nebraska, mainly after midnight. Lows get down to the upper 60s to around 70 across the region. Then another slight chance for showers and storms in Nebraska on Wednesday afternoon. From the 880 Weather Center, I'm Phil Jensko. For more, check KRVN.com.
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14: Filling in for McGraw tonight, I'm Josh Gilbert. Thanks for joining us. We were talking about the flag last hour, and did you see this? Carrie Underwood posted a video of her neighbors. 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Google Carrie Underwood and flag and just take a look at this. This is quite the sight to see on this Independence Day week. Coming up next, we have an interview, a chat with Ernie Isley, the one and the only Ernie Isley of the Isley Brothers. And would you believe it? They have great songs, so great that not only do the Beatles cover them, but so does Ice Cube and the Notorious B.I.G. Not to mention the fact that the one, the only Jimi Hendrix was a guitarist for the Isley Brothers and lived in their house for a couple of years. What a great story. Ernie Isley is going to share it with us next. It's America at Night.
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14: Welcome back to America at Night with McGraw-Milhaven. McGraw out this week. Josh Gilbert filling in for him. And I got a special treat. This is a treat for me, as well as you guys, the listeners. When I was getting married just a couple of years ago, there was one requirement. My wife wanted a real band. That's fine. I gave in on that. But I said they have to know shout, because you cannot get married in America without playing shout. And we have with us Ernie Isley from the Isley Brothers.
27: Hello, hello.
14: And of course, shout came out in 1959, but I want to go back to the very beginning. I also, Ernie, want to talk about the influence that you have had on hip hop over the years. I think two of the biggest hip hop songs of all time, Today Was a Good Day by Ice Cube and Notorious B.I.G. Big Papa, they sample Isley Brothers song, not to mention the fact that I think you've got a Grammy because of Kendrick Lamar.
27: Yes.
14: So not only have you guys, the Isley Brothers, had this career of your own, but now you're living on through future generations through samples, because everybody, and I want to find out where you were when you heard for the first time some of these songs. But Ernie Isley is our guest from the Isley Brothers. He is the guitar virtuoso behind Who's That Lady? And your brother Ronald. And you guys are still around. Your brother Ronald is the vocalist, and he's been there since the very beginning. Isley Brothers start in 1954 in Cincinnati, and Shout hits big in 1959. But you're much younger. What do you remember about the beginnings of the Isley Brothers before you joined the band?
27: When we would go see them in the shows, it was amazing. It'd be a room full of strangers. Lights go out. And they start performing Shout, and everybody would go nuts. They were a very hard act to follow, and nobody wanted to follow them. Jackie Wilson did not want to follow them. Otis Redding did not want to follow them. Nobody wanted to follow them, because you couldn't follow them after that song. Everybody went nuts on it, and they still go nuts. Shout and Twist and Shout were performed by the Beatles before they came to America. And at that Shea Stadium concert, the first song they did.
0: I've seen
27: twist and shout.
0: I've seen the videos, mm-hmm. and you know, John used to say that he would try to save that for the very end because it just completely wrecked his vocal cords. But Ronald didn't have a problem with it.
27: No,
0: Twist and Shout comes out in 1962. Mm-hmm. The Beatles cover it, and you tell a famous story. I want to talk about, you know, like I said, Ice Cube and Kendrick Lamar, but people were covering your songs.
27: Yes.
0: Even back in 1963. So you're how old on the playground and kids come up to you and say, hey, we heard your brother's song covered by the Beatles.
27: Yeah. After the Beatles, you know, made their splash in America, I was on the playground in sixth grade. And we would be singing Beatles songs on the school bus, you know, to school, from school, and they started singing Twist and Shout, and somebody said, hey, we got to talk to Ernie because that's their song. They came over to me, sixth grade, and said, hey, Ernie, you know, the Beatles, how you feel about the Beatles taking your brother's song? And I said, first of all, they did not take it. It shows that they were listening. It shows that they were influenced. And, I'm glad that they were listening, and they recorded it, and you know, it's a flattering thing for them to have done it, and for it to be such a big signature hit for them. I think when you think of the Beatles, "Twist and Shout" emotionally is the Beatles. That's the four of them. That was before they split. And they were still in the growing period. I had a chance to run into Paul McCartney, and make a long story short, I went over to him and I tapped him on his, he was sitting down, I went over to him, I tapped him on his shoulder. He stood up at his full height and he gave me an embrace that just about cut my wind off. And we were both yelling in each other's ear. And I was saying, you know, Paul, you know, you and Ringo, George, John, you guys are just wonderful. And he said in my ear, Ernie, if it were not for the Isley Brothers, the Beatles would still be in Liverpool. And we happened to go on stage together and we performed Twist and Shout. Jennifer Hudson was there, Bon Jovi was there, all sorts of people. And when we sang it, you know, Twist and Shout is like the equivalent of Happy Birthday. Everybody knows that song. Everybody knows the lyric. And they were all standing and clapping as we were doing it and singing along with us. And when we finished, you know, they gave us a standing ovation, like, you know, do something else. And it was like, that's not possible.
0: Yeah, we don't top that.
27: No. And thing was, Jimi Hendrix was a house guest and an employee when I was 11 years old.
0: So Jimmy joins the Isley Brothers
27: in 63.
0: Just as a touring guitarist, as a powerful part of the band.
27: He was part of the band. He was.
0: And where did you guys find him? This is before Monterey. This is before
27: 1963.
0: Woodstock, 1963. Where did you guys find Jimmy?
27: They found him in Greenwich Village because the guitarist that they had, you know, quit.
0: Yeah.
27: Say, hey, man, we got some gigs coming up. You know, you guys know anybody that plays guitar? Said, yeah. Said, yeah. Well, is he any good? Said, yeah. Is he better than the guy that we saw in North Carolina? Said, yeah. Is he better than the guy with Sam Cooke? Yeah. He's better than the guy with Wilson Pickett. Yeah. He's in Greenwich Village. Can't miss him. And they ran into him. Said, hey, understand you play guitar. Would you like to play with the Isley Brothers? He was like, are you kidding me? Yeah. Because he was unemployed at the time. Play something for me. I can't. Why not? My guitar's in the pawn shop.
0: Oh, no.
27: It's 1963. My guitar's in the pawn shop. No. I can't play anything with my guitar's in the pawn shop. All right, so they go to the pawn shop and get his guitar out. Play something for me. I can't. Why not? I need some guitar strings. So they get him some guitar strings, and he strings his guitar up, and you notice that he's stringing it up, you know.
0: Lefty.
27: Lefty. And then he starts playing, and in about, you know, like 3 minutes, it's like, you're hired.
0: Yeah.
27: You know, you're hired, you know, you come with us to New Jersey, and we'll introduce you to the rest of the guys in the band. And all. I can't make rehearsals in New Jersey. I don't have a place to stay.
0: So we stay with you guys.
27: Mm-hmm. We have a spare bedroom in our mother's house. And, you know, Jimmy, you play very well, but your guitar is kind of scruffy looking. We're going to have to get you a new axe. What kind of guitar would you like? He said, are you kidding me? He said, no. He said, Fender? He said, yeah. Got him his first white Fender guitar. Very first one they bought him. And he comes into the house. Ma's a new guitarist that we just hired. He's going to be staying here in the bedroom in the back. There's Jimi Hendrix. This is my mother. Oh, hi, Mrs. Isley. And this is two little brothers. Marvin and Ernie. Hi. And we'd be playing kickball with my friends in the backyard, kickball or softball. They start playing something, and the game would stop. And all of us would run inside the house to the basement, and the band's down there playing. And, you know, you see Jimmy, and he's playing, and he hits a note. And he looks around in the air like the note is floating or something like that. And then he reaches out with his left hand and like grabs it and stops the note. And he looks over at us and winks. And we'd, you know, he'd be playing. We'd laugh, not because it was funny, but because it was good.
0: It was so good.
27: Yeah.
0: So how long was Jimmy with the Isley Brothers?
27: About two and a half years.
0: Is he on any of the records?
27: Yes. His first record was a song called Testify. He took a guitar solo on it, and the song was created as a showcase for him.
0: For Jimmy.
27: Mm-hmm. In October of 68, we had a rehearsal. Rollo had come up with this song. It's your thing. I do what you want to do. You know, and he sang it a cappella and is stomping his right foot. I can tell you who to sock it to. And then he stopped, and he was waiting to see what we would say.
0: Was this the first big record that you played on?
27: Yes, it was.
0: And it's Your Thing.
27: Yep.
0: An all-time classic.
27: Yep. And he sang it on the first take. So, and that was the way it sounded. And it was supposed, they were trying to make it come out before 68 was over. But, you know, in November, you know, anytime in November of any year, you're going to hear Frank Sinatra. You're going to hear Nat King Cole. You're going to hear Andy Williams. You're going to hear everybody singing Christmas songs. So the record company did not want and would not release It's Your Thing because of that. So it went over into the next year in 69. And it came out, I think, in February of that year. And it's kaboom. It was, you know, that's been the biggest 45 of the Isley Brothers' career. And it was a monster of a record. And it still is in terms of its place among the singles. That's the biggest one.
0: Bigger Than Shout, Bigger Than Twist and Shout. To this day.
27: Yes.
0: And when you hear it, when you're out and about and you're watching a movie or you're watching a TV commercial and you hear It's Your Thing.
27: It's cool.
0: Yeah, I bet. Cool.
27: When we first played That Lady for the folks at CBS and they heard it for the very first time, they said, well, you know, it doesn't have saxophones or trumpets, you know, like It's Your Thing. has this guitar sound. We like it, but we don't know what kind of category to put it in. What do you guys suggest? And we were like, man, you know, just put it out. Just put it out, and it will make itself heard. And it turns out that it did. That was my senior year of college. My last year of college. And I could turn on my radio on AM left to right and hear that lady.
0: Because it was on every...
27: I could turn on FM and hear that lady. It was literally everywhere. And I had some guy in a philosophy class ask me something about Socrates and Plato. And did I know what the professor was talking about? And I thumbed through my notes and I found it. And his next question was, is that you playing guitar on that record? I said, is that what you wanted to know? Yeah. He was like, yeah. Are you playing a Strat? What kind of amp are you out of? What your gauge of your strings? How'd you get that tone, man? Wow.
0: Do you think that Jimmy passed away, Jimi mm-hmm. Hendrix passed away in 1969? 70.
27: Mm-hmm.
0: You come out with this now infamous, I call it sizzling guitar mm-hmm. on that lady. Mm-hmm. Do you think if you had a chance to talk to him,
27: He'd be laughing. He'd be cracking up laughing. And the reason why he'd be laughing is because Ernie was the one in the room with me whenever I was playing. So I would find a social studies book or something. You know, if I'd come out of my bedroom. He had his own room in the back, but he'd come out, and of course he'd have his guitar with him, and he'd be playing, maybe looking out the window in the front of the house, or be in the kitchen or whatever, you know. And I had my homework and all that, but I was really observing and listening to him. So he would have been laughing. So, you know, I was already experienced before everybody else. Because I already, you know, so when people heard it, it was like, a lot of people were saying when they heard that lady, it's like, that's Jimmy. It's like, no, it's not. It's Carlos Santana. It's like, no, it's not. Well, who is that? Ernie. It's like, who is Ernie? No. Oh, he's a brother?
0: He's the kid that was pretending to do his geography homework.
27: Yeah.
0: While Jimi
27: Hendrix
0: was practicing.
27: Yeah. Yeah. So he'd be laughing. And he would have known, you know, without knowing it, but he would have known, like, yes. Yeah. Because he was listening.
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17: 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Born in Louisiana, Edgar made a career in commodity trading and grain merchandising. But friends say what made Edgar special was how he used these experiences to directly serve producers. Edgar believed agriculture worked best when people had strong relationships and a sense of shared purpose. He invested in young people and underserved communities throughout Kansas and Nebraska, including his work in founding the Kansas Black Farmers Association. Rancher and friend Kevin Cooksley said Edgar's investment in youth, dedication to producers, and commitment to building stronger communities was what set him apart.
25: I think it's extremely fitting that he be recognized for service to agriculture because that's exactly what he represented, what he did. There's just been nobody quite like him in my lifetime anyway.
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26: The 880 Weather Watch calls for mostly clear skies for the overnight hours as temperatures fall back to 65. Off for Monday, as temperatures climb to 92, we'll see lots of sunshine and breezy conditions. Staying breezy into Monday night, mostly clear as we bottom out around 67. We'll see a high in the lower 90s again Tuesday with sunshine again, and it will be windy. Isolated showers and storms coming in Tuesday night. Partly cloudy as we drop back in the upper 60s with gusty winds. Then a high around 91 for Wednesday with isolated showers and storms and mostly sunny. Scattered showers and storms for Wednesday night. Partly cloudy as we dip back to 64. We'll see isolated activity on Thursday, a cooler day with a high around 86, and a mix of sun and clouds throughout the day. From the 880 Weather Center, I'm meteorologist Regina Cole. For more, check KRVN.com. Right now, it's 74 degrees.
28: 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The Great Plains depends on 880 KRVN Lexington.
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0: Back to America at Night, back to our guest, Ernie Isley. He's in studio with us. Thank you so much, Ernie. And we were talking about that lady when we went to commercial break. And, mm-hmm. and all these years later, Kendrick Lamar samples that sizzling guitar sound, mm-hmm. and you find yourself with a Grammy.
27: Yeah.
0: How'd that happen? Nice.
27: Well, I understand that he was a big Isley Brother fan. And at some point before he started working on that album, he sort of got all his Isley Brother records and went into a room and shut the door and was studying them and listening to them. And then that's why he decided he wanted to do, he wanted to use that lady. That was one of the songs he was using. And, you know, wow, you know, it turned out really great for him. And, you know, all of the rappers really have, we didn't know this. I thought at the time that we were doing our records that although they were, you know, platinum and double platinum, I thought they would have been bigger than they were. but we didn't know about technology having its effect on music and folks doing something called sampling. So I was riding up La Brea Avenue towards Sunset one day, and I heard, I love it when you call me Big Papa. Throw your hands in the air if you's a true player. I'm like, what is he talking about? Because I see some ladies tonight that you be having my baby. I started laughing. Not because it was funny, but because I said, he's going to have a hit. He's going to have a hit, and it's probably going to be bigger than ours, Between the Sheets. And it was.
0: So Between the Sheets comes out in the 80s.
27: Mm-hmm.
0: Notorious B.I.G. samples it mm-hmm. in the mid-90s.
27: Mm-hmm.
0: When that song come, did you know ahead of time? Does the record label call you and tell you this
27: they
0: is
27: had
0: coming?
27: Sent us, they had sent us, as the sampling started to find its place, we found that we'd be getting requests to use our songs as sample. And Ronald showed me this letter one day about Notorious B.I.G., wanting to use Between the Sheets and something called Big Papa. But the first time I heard it was when it came over my car radio. And it was like, that's going to be, he's going to have a hit. And he did. And it's there's tons of folks that did use Between the Sheets. I know Whitney Houston used it. Everybody was sampling Between the Sheets, but making it like it was just their record, you know, but they were using it as a sample. So we got sampled a lot by the rappers. And
0: Ice Cube. Today was
27: a good day. Today was a good day. Wow.
0: Footsteps in the Dark.
27: That was a monster.
0: Was that the first time that the Isley Brothers were sampled in that genre that blew up like it did?
27: No.
0: Or were people taking your stuff in the 80s?
27: That record was one of the biggest records of the year. There was another one. See You at the Crossroads. Bones, Thugs and Harmony. That was the biggest record of the year, that year. See You at the Crossroads. And that's Isley's...
0: Isley sample.
27: Yeah. Make Me Say It Again, Girl.
0: Now Kendrick Lamar, he's a younger guy. He has a chance to go back and look at the Isley Brothers catalog. But people like Christopher Wallace, Notorious B.I.G., Ice Cube, even the guys in Bone,
27: mm-hmm.
0: they probably grew up with this stuff. Did you ever have a chance to talk to Ice Cube and say, you know, did this play in your front room when you were a kid?
27: We saw him once in the airport, you know. Happened to be flying back from New York to L.A., and he was on the same flight. And I went over to him and said, hey, man, thank you. You did amazing. You know, we love your version of what you did with the song. And Footsteps in the Dark and Ice Cube's version both got on... Grand Theft Auto.
0: Oh, really?
27: Mm-hmm.
0: Both versions?
27: Yes.
0: Now, I got to tell you, Ernie, this isn't just because you came in and sat down and talked to us. Whenever I hear Ice Cube's version, I always go back to your version
27: because
0: I like it better.
27: Oh, hey, we're not mad at that either.
0: Yeah, but as a, you know, as a 12-year-old growing up hearing Ice Cube, it's the first time I ever heard this song.
27: Yeah.
0: It's kind of a revelation. Did he tell you why he picked that song?
27: He liked it.
0: You just liked it.
27: He liked it, and he embraced it, and I guess he went into his garage or his basement, and, you know, he had cassette players or whatever that he could use to sample certain sections of the song, and then he just did his version, and it came out, and it seemed like everybody had heard it, his version. Liked it, you know, and they had played it at Dodger Stadium, the last World Series that the Dodgers performed, and they had him out there doing it, and he was using it. When Barack Obama was president-elect, and he was sitting along with his wife and the vice president in front of the Lincoln Memorial, okay? And Garth Brooks took off his cowboy hat and laid his guitar down and went to the mic and said, "Way!" I said, "Oh my God." In front of Abraham Lincoln. "You know, you make me want to kick my heels up and throw my..." And the president-elect's, both of his hands went up, his wife's hands went up, Joe Biden's hand, and the folks out there on the mall, all of them, you see all these hands going up, I was like, my God, on the song "Shout." You know, that was a total surprise to me. I didn't even... And Garth Brooks, get out of here. You know, but he knew the song. Bruce Springsteen closes his show with "Shout," you know.
0: To this day. Mm-hmm. So when you look back on what you were doing, I want to talk about the hip-hop thing for just a second. You guys were still making records through the late 70s, early 80s. You're still making music today. Mm-hmm. But what did you think of rap when it first started? And did you ever think... These, you know, they're taking the disco hits, mm-hmm. but did you ever think, well, they're going to start taking ours too?
27: You don't know that. The only thing you know is that, you know, you have your music out there and somebody does it. I mean, I didn't know that this English group was going to do Twist and Shout.
0: Yeah.
27: I didn't, you know, only, much less that English group was going to be as big as they became. And, When the Beatles first performed on Ed Sullivan, I'm sitting on the couch. I'm on the left-hand side of the couch. My brother Marvin's on the right-hand side of the couch. And Jimi Hendrix is sitting between us. And Ed Sullivan said, "Ladies and gentlemen, the Beatles," you know. And they came out there and they performed. And, a couple of days later, there was a meeting with the whole band, and my eldest brother Kelly took the floor and said, "You know, this English group, this Beatles thing, this is not hype. This is not publicity. They have changed popular music or rock and roll as we knew it. It is changed. It's not going to go back. I don't know what's going to happen, you know, with Fabian or... Bobby Rydell, and maybe even Elvis. I don't know. But I think we're going to be all right because they do Shout and Twist and Shout. Now, they got two guitar players. But we got Jimmy. And he looked over at, I looked over at Jimmy when he said it, and he said it just like that. But we got Jimmy. And I looked over at Jimmy, and Jimmy was grinning ear to ear at that remark, because it was true, you know. And that nobody, you know, I knew, with all due respect, I knew nobody could hang with Jimmy. No, really. And that's 1963, 64. Yeah. You know. So... You can be in a privileged kind of a situation just to know that you're a part of something that's unique. And I ran into Ringo Starr, too. And Ringo said, "Ernie, you guys, the Isley Brothers, you all helped us hit our stride." It's very gracious of him, you know. And Paul had gone on stage after we were both talking in each other's ear. Paul had gone on stage, and he said that, you know, "Isley Brothers, you know, you're here tonight, but you guys helped us get to where we were trying to go. And then we sang Twist and Shout together, the first time that Isaacs or a Beatle had ever done the song. My brother Marvin had a deluxe Cadillac in 1975 and big fat white wall tires, and it was like a beautiful orange color. And he was driving in New York, and he was over there near the Dakota, apparently. He came to a stoplight, looked up to his right, and John Lennon was over there. And John Lennon waved at him. And I said, "Did you tell him to get in the car?"
1: Yeah.
27: He said, "Oh, no, man. But I waved back." And I was like, "Yeah." But, you know, he had Ozzy on the license plate.
0: Oh, so he knew.
27: So he knew. You know, between the way the car looked and Ozzy on the license plate, he just waved. And, you know, so you know this, it's amazing that the camaraderie that you can have with the different artists. When we were going to do a festival show at Yankee Stadium in 69, and my brother Kelly called Jimmy, and that we were going to do it in like early July, I think. And Jimmy, look, we're going to do this show, this festival show, and we want you to wondered if you could do it with us. He was like, "Oh, man, great. I'd love to, but let me speak to my people first, and I'll get back to you." And a couple of days went by. And he called back and said, "Hey, Kelly, you know, I'd love to do it, man, but I have this commitment to something called the Woodstock Arts and Music Festival in August, and the promoters are concerned that they may lose ticket sales if I perform with you guys first." So he didn't have a crystal ball either, you know. But it's amazing that just the way that things go.
0: Where do you keep your Grammys? I don't get to ask this question a lot.
27: Oh, I have them on various mantles.
0: You know, some people they get embarrassed by them. So, I put it in the bathroom to keep me humble. No, no, they're up on the mantles, and you look at them every day. Well, you can hang your hat on that, and that, as they always say, imitation is the best form of flattery.
27: Mm-hmm.
0: You guys have influenced generations of musicians as well, who have either sampled or just outright taken your songs and redone them. So, Ernie Isley, you've had a wonderful career.
27: Yeah.
0: I appreciate you sharing with us here on America at Night, and I wish you good fortune in the future. You guys got your star on the Hollywood Walk of Fame, and you're still playing music to this day.
27: Amen.
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11: Josh Gilbert filling in for McGraw tonight, and thank you so much for allowing me to sit in the chair for a couple of days. Heat wave, I'm inside a nice cool studio. I hope you are keeping cool as well, because this is coming on a lot of parts of the country. St. Louis, Dallas, Nashville, Chicago, Detroit, D.C. It is hot out there, 97, 98, 99. So everybody stay cool for the 4th of July weekend coming up. And, I saw weirdly though, real hot, but in the Northern Rockies, in like Montana, they have a strange late June winter storm. Snow in the Rockies, 99 degrees in D.C., snow in the Rockies. So I guess it's one of those things you can never really predict it. I guess the weather people can try to predict it. But did you see over in Europe the heat wave that's going on over there? And they say 1,000 deaths in France because of the heat. And I'm sitting here in, I'm a St. Louis guy. I know how our summers can be, 100 degrees, 100% humidity. And when they always say, oh, there's a heat wave back east, and all these media companies, they're all based in New York, and they're, oh, it's going to be a heat wave. And they say a high of 92. I just roll my eyes. Call me when you break 100. Call me when your humidity is at 95%. Then I'll give you your heat wave. But over in France,

0: or any body of water that they could find, whether they're strong swimmers or not. And you top off that with a couple of drinks, and it's no good. So they suspended alcohol sales in Paris and parts of France during this heat wave because it is a pretty serious deal. 1,000 deaths. And they say that over there in Europe, a lot of these buildings don't have AC. They can't get AC. Just the way that they were built all those years ago. No way to put in the central AC units and even the window units. So a lot of people struggling in Europe right now with this heat and no air conditioning. Boy, can you imagine that? I did see something funny. We got World Cup going on right now. German fan in Houston sent out a tweet and said, "Man, it is hot here." Went inside the stadium to watch the game. He said, "Boy, I'm stuck right in front of the AC. It is freezing in here." Well, I just can never win. Guess you just can't ever win. It's America at Night. I'm Josh Gilbert filling in for McGraw. Try to stay cool out there if you're struggling in a heat wave.
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0: NATO summit. I'm Sue Guzman, Fox News. President Trump is going to travel to Turkey on Monday for the NATO summit this week. Comes as he says the relationship between the U.S. and NATO allies is not reciprocal. We have more from Fox's Alex Hogan at the White House.
1: Ahead of the summit, the White House says that it's looking to what it calls a posture review of shifting the burden of Europe's defense to Europe. Britain's ambassador to the U.S. appeared on Fox saying that that's a message that the U.K. accepts.
2: The outgoing British Prime Minister announced a huge rise in our defense spending. It adds up to $393 billion over the next 4 to 5 years.
1: President Trump will meet with Ukrainian President Volodymyr Zelensky at the summit. A senior U.S. official says the discussions will center on the urgency to end the war and that the president will likely also follow up with Russian President Vladimir Putin as well.
0: Millions of Iranians are taking part in a massive funeral procession for the country's late supreme leader killed in the early days of the Iran conflict. Anger against America evident as thousands chanted death to America, death to Israel. Israeli Prime Minister Benjamin Netanyahu telling Fox News.
3: Deal or no deal. As long as I'm prime minister, Iran will not have nuclear weapons.
0: And Netanyahu will join Fox and Friends Monday morning in the 7 a.m. hour discussing a possible White House visit after President Trump's trip to the NATO summit. The conflict has apparently claimed the life of another U.S. service member. The Navy suspending the search Sunday for one of 5 members aboard a helicopter that crashed into the Arabian Sea. 4 others rescued. Officials said the downing of the chopper was not the result of hostile fire. And President Trump

0: Intervening on behalf of American soccer star forward Phelan Balogun.
1: FIFA announced that its judicial body was suspending the ban, something it also did with Portugal's Cristiano Ronaldo at the start of the World Cup. President Trump posting about it on Truth Social, thanking FIFA for, quote, doing what was right and reversing a great injustice.
0: U.S. takes on Belgium
1: Greg
0: Monday.
1: Thompson,
0: America's
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0: Russia launching waves of missiles and drones targeting Kyiv overnight into Monday, leaving at least 7 people dead. Comes hours after Ukraine's president warned of another large-scale attack that was imminent. Explosions echoing across the city as civilians sought shelter in metro stations. President Trump continuing to press Congress to pass the Save America Act to crack down on voter fraud. The bill already passed the House but failed in the Senate. House Oversight Committee Chair James Comer telling Fox's The Big Weekend Show that both sides need to link up.
14: Leader Thune needs to tell us what they can pass in the Senate. I mean, surely to goodness, we as Republicans can agree that you should have to show a valid ID to vote.
0: Senate Majority Leader John Thune said Republicans do not have the votes to pass it. The president is calling on the GOP to do away with the filibuster to get it across the finish line. Democrats strongly oppose the Save America Act, arguing that requiring voter ID amounts to a voter suppression tactic that would disenfranchise tens of millions of eligible American citizens. World leaders preparing to gather in Ankara, Turkey for the NATO annual summit.
15: The 77-year-old NATO alliance appears to be more fragile than ever. President Trump has publicly doubted its value to the United States and expressed anger at what he sees as a lack of support.
16: I just want loyalty. You know, we're so loyal to them. We're always fighting for them. We have thousands of troops all over Europe.
15: He's also demanded European countries invest more in their militaries. The Pentagon is reassessing.
17: The ADD Weather Watch calls for mostly clear skies for the overnight hours as temperatures fall back to 65. Hot for Monday as temperatures climb to 92. We'll see lots of sunshine and breezy conditions. Staying breezy into Monday night, mostly clear as we bottom out around 67. We'll see a high in the lower 90s again Tuesday with sunshine again, and it will be windy. Isolated showers and storms coming in Tuesday night. Partly cloudy as we drop back in the upper 60s with gusty winds. Then a high around 91 for Wednesday with isolated showers and storms and mostly sunny. Scattered showers and storms for Wednesday night. Partly cloudy as we dip back to 64. We'll see isolated activity on Thursday, a cooler day with a high around 86 and a mix of sun and clouds throughout the day. From the 880 Weather Center, I'm meteorologist Regina Cole. For more, check KRVN.com. Right now, it's 72 degrees.
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0: This is Lee Habib, and this is Our American Stories, the show where America is the star and the American people. We Were Soldiers is a motion picture about the Vietnam War from writer-director Randall Wallace, which stars Mel Gibson, Gibson playing the role of Lieutenant Colonel Hal Moore. Here's Randall to tell the story of his film.
1: I was sitting in my office working on a story while Braveheart was still in production. I was writing the next story because I didn't know if Braveheart would be a titanic sort of failure or a monstrous success. Either way, I needed to have momentum in a new story. You need to feel that your best work is coming, not behind you. So I was working on a story and the phone rang, and it was an executive from Warner Brothers, a friend of mine, who said, listen, we didn't know about Braveheart and we wish we had, and we would love to fly you to Hawaii to meet Kevin Costner and talk about ideas with Kevin Costner. Would you be willing to do that? And like, yeah, I would. And they made reservations for me, and I went to a bookstore to pick up something to read on the flight and came across the cover of We Were Soldiers Once and Young. It showed a young lieutenant whose name was Rick Rescorla, who ended up an incredible hero in his own right, not only in Vietnam, but also at the World Trade Center, where he lost his life going back up into the World Trade Center to make sure that all of his people had gotten out safely. And I read the book. I came across the statement in the prologue: Hollywood has gotten the story of the Vietnam veteran wrong every damn time, whetting the knives of twisted politics on the bones of our dead brothers. And I knew from that moment I was into this story. But it was the part of the story, and the combat scenes were, of course, incredible. But there was the story of a woman named Barbara Gagin, whose husband was a young lieutenant who died going out onto the battlefield to carry a wounded soldier off.
2: Do you know the most common thing an American soldier says when he's dying on the battlefield? Tell my wife.
3: I love her.
1: And Hal had gone to visit her, and he asked if he could go to pray at her husband's grave. He was buried not at Arlington, but a family plot. Jack Gagin was Catholic. And Barbara wrote so movingly of letting Hal go out. She stayed back in the car because she wanted Hal to have his moment at Jack's grave, and that she saw his shoulders shake and as he wept. And that kind of love and devotion for his men, I recognized to be unique and extraordinary. And then as I got to know his wife, and to find that her courage was at least the equal of his, I was profoundly moved. But when I read the book, I called my agent and said, somebody must own the movie rights to this. You tell them that I want to throw my hat in the ring. I would love to write the adaptation of this book. My agent called back a couple of days later and said, these guys won't sell the screen rights. They believe that Hollywood would mangle their story and would treat them like they were baby killers, and they won't do it.
4: Our responsibility to do honor and tribute to the guys that were there. Yeah, slightly intimidating. In fact, they complain about it in the book, how Hollywood always screws it up. And it's interesting, the indictment was, if I can be specific, whetting their twisted political knives on the bones of our dead brothers, so that it becomes very personal. And that's the aspect from which I think we approached the film, was a very personal one.
5: I can't promise you that I will bring you all home alive. But this I swear, before you and before Almighty God, that when we go into battle, I will be the first to set foot on the field, and I will be the last to step off. And I will leave no one behind. So help me God.
1: And so I got their address and I wrote to them and said, I'm going to send you a screenplay. It's called Braveheart. It's being made. You haven't seen it yet. No one's seen it yet. It's not finished, but the screenplay is, and read that. If you like it, call me. If you don't, then sorry, I've wasted your time. So they read it. They called me.
3: I said, Mr. Wallace, I don't know you, so I have a question for you. And he said, what's your question? And I said, do you believe in heroes? And he said, I do.
1: And they said, okay, what do you want to do? And I said, I can go to a studio and get them to buy the movie rights. But no matter what they tell you, if they buy your movie rights, they will control everything that happens to that story. If you let me buy it, I'll pay you my own money. And I'll make you a deal that it's less upfront because I have limited money. But I'll make you a deal that you'll make more money and success than you would have made with them. And if you don't like what I do, you'll know who to come shoot. And they went, deal.
6: And Randall is the only director in Hollywood who could have done it and done it right.
1: So that's how that came about. And Hal became one of the mentors in my life. He taught me leadership that I use every day of my life now.
6: This movie shows the American soldier as he should be shown, not as a doper, not as a guy playing Russian roulette in Saigon. Shows the American soldier as he really was in Vietnam.
0: And a terrific job on the production and editing by our own Greg Hengler. And a special thanks to Randall Wallace for sharing the story of We Were Soldiers. And it is indeed true that the movie We Were Soldiers, a Hollywood film, finally got the story of the Vietnam War right. The story of We Were Soldiers and how it was made here on Our American Stories. 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
10: 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Born in Louisiana, Edgar made a career in commodity trading and grain merchandising. But friends say what made Edgar special was how he used these experiences to directly serve producers. 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He invested in young people and underserved communities throughout Kansas and Nebraska, including his work in founding the Kansas Black Farmers Association. Rancher and friend Kevin Cooksley said Edgar's investment in youth, dedication to producers, and commitment to building stronger communities was what set him apart.
11: 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There's just been nobody quite like him in my lifetime anyway.
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0: This is Lee Habib, and this is Our American Stories. Up next, a sports and baseball story for the ages.
14: Jackie Robinson in 1947 became the first of his race to play in the major leagues. Branch Rickey broke down the color barrier when he signed Robbie for the Brooklyn Dodgers.
15: Yeah! I'll certainly do my very best on the field.
16: I'm very sure you will.
17: Jackie Robinson hit that ball. It went zooming past the left field wall. Yeah, boy.
18: Yes, yes, Jackie hit that ball.
0: But the 26,000-plus Brooklyn Dodger diehards gathered at their home opener on April 15, 1947. What they saw was not merely a solid win. The Dodgers beat the Braves 5-3. What they witnessed was sports history, as Jackie Robinson took to Ebbets Field to become the first black player to play for a Major League Baseball team in the 20th century. We correctly celebrate Robinson's story, but what compelled the man who hired Robinson, Branch Rickey, to integrate the game he loved? When he accepted the job as general manager and president of a Major League Baseball team in the most populated borough in America's biggest city, there wasn't a black player in any professional sport. The NFL was not nearly the national franchise it is today, and the NBA, even less so. Baseball wasn't just the biggest national sport, it was the only national sport. The denizens of Brooklyn, well, they weren't crying out for integration. Indeed, fierce racism and tension existed between and among the many ethnic groups crammed into those Brooklyn neighborhoods surrounding Ebbets Field when Rickey landed that job in 1942. He arrived in Brooklyn after assembling a team that had won 6 pennants in St. Louis. But he considered his tenure there a failure, because he couldn't get the Cardinal owners to integrate the stands, let alone the baseball field.
19: But if the right man and ability on the field and with control of himself off the field, if I could find that kind of a man, the American public would accept him. I felt that there was that kind of sportsmanship in America that would not turn thumbs down on a Negro of high intelligence, of fine character, and of great physical skills.
0: Why did Branch Rickey risk his new high-profile job to do what he did? I quote author Eric Metaxas. For starters, he was a Bible-thumping Methodist who refused to attend games on Sundays. He sincerely believed it was God's will that he integrate baseball, and it was an opportunity to intervene in the moral history of the nation, as Lincoln had done. That sentiment was echoed in sports writer Jimmy Breslin's 2011 biography of Rickey. He carries with him a Midwestern Christian religious fervor as strong as a wheat crop, and a political faith anything Republican. The ambitious Dodgers executive had an inauspicious beginning. He was born on a farm in southern Ohio in 1881 to parents known for their religious piety. He played baseball and football at Ohio Wesleyan University, a college with Methodist roots. But it was in his role as baseball team captain and coach that he encountered racism in a visceral and personal way when his black teammate, Charles Thomas, was refused entry to a hotel in South Bend, Indiana. Ricky convinced the manager to allow Thomas to stay in his room as an unregistered guest, but not without a serious shouting match that drew a crowd. Ricky's memory of his friend Thomas lying on the hotel bed, crying out, "It's my skin. If I could just tear it off, I'd be like everybody else." Those words haunted Ricky. When he first interviewed Jackie Robinson for the job, he pulled out a book by Giovanni Papini called Life of Christ. He read from Matthew 5:39, "Whoever shall smite thee on thy right cheek, turn to him the other also."
19: No player in the history of baseball, I think, was ever subjected to the vile beatings from opposing benches, the basely unkind criticisms in print. He played admirably in spite of it all. He really turned the other cheek. He is a credit to baseball and to America.
0: Ricky then read from Matthew 5:44, "Love your enemies and pray for those who persecute you." Ricky believed in the power of those words. He hired Robinson because he believed in the power of those words, too.
20: When I walked in the door, I had no idea why I was being brought into the office. And then to have him sit and tell me exactly why, and then to go through all of the kinds of things that he envisioned, the prospects of violence and everything, and how I have to control myself, and it was a meeting that I shall never forget, and a meeting that started me thinking that this was perhaps one of the truly great Americans of our time.
0: Robinson's faith was cultivated by his mother, whom his wife Mally described as a courageous, determined woman who told her children God would always take care of them. Prayer sustained Robinson. His habit of kneeling at his bedside each night to pray was, quote, "the best way to get closer to God." And he'd often add, with a wry smile, "and a hard-hit ball." Robinson hit many hard-hit balls, once batting .342 to win a league title. He led Brooklyn to 6 pennants and a World Series. And he was inducted into the Hall of Fame in 1962. Branch Rickey followed in 1967. Without God, the story of Robinson and Ricky wouldn't just be incomplete, it would be incoherent. Leaving Jesus out of their story would be like leaving hamburgers out of Ray Kroc's or race cars out of Mario Andretti's.
20: Well, Mr. Ricky, I just want to say that I think you know how I feel. I sincerely want to say that I hope that God gives you many, many more years of successful effort here in this country of ours.
21: Thank you, Robbie. Your kind words must be somewhat extravagant because of our long and pleasant personal relationship.
0: Robinson and Ricky's obedience to God's call on their lives was the source of great personal suffering. This was not a case, as theologian Dietrich Bonhoeffer called it, of, quote, cheap grace, unquote. It came at great personal cost. Robinson said these words not long before he died, "A life is not important except in the impact it has on others."
20: I work for a great guy. I don't think anybody could have done the job had it not been for Mr. Ricky. He was constantly advising and guiding, and I had so much confidence in him, I would have jumped off the bridge if he told me to do it. That's how much I believed in him. And he was a man that was sincere and dedicated and willing to lend that helping hand that's so needed today in terms of the problems that we face in everyday life.
0: One life impacted by Robinson's was the Reverend Martin Luther King Jr.'s, who said about Robinson, "Without him, I would never have been able to do what I did." Robinson and Ricky, through their love of Jesus, affected millions of lives, forever changing baseball and America.
19: It's an honorable profession. Many a boy can be properly advised to elect it as a career. Some should not. But it is in our country, it has been to me, a way of life. A charming challenge that comes from a little object. A little round ball made up of rubber inside and the yarn about it and porcelain cover with 162 stitches or what have you. What is it that would challenge the interest of a man for 58 years? I tell you, it has blessed me. I bless it. It has blessed our country, and our country must bless it as it must all of its recreations. We need it badly.
0: The story of Jackie Robinson and the man who hired him, Branch Rickey, here on Our American Stories.
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24: The ADD Weather Watch calls for mostly clear skies for the overnight hours as temperatures fall back to 65. Off for Monday as temperatures climb to 92. We'll see lots of sunshine and breezy conditions. Staying breezy into Monday night, mostly clear as we bottom out around 67. We'll see a high in the lower 90s again Tuesday with sunshine again, and it will be windy. Isolated showers and storms coming in Tuesday night. Partly cloudy as we drop back in the upper 60s with gusty winds. Then a high around 91 for Wednesday with isolated showers and storms and mostly sunny. Scattered showers and storms for Wednesday night. Partly cloudy as we dip back to 64. We'll see isolated activity on Thursday, a cooler day with a high around 86, and a mix of sun and clouds throughout the day. From the 880 Weather Center, I'm meteorologist Regina Kroll. For more, check KRVN.com. Right now, it's 74 degrees.
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0: 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Up next, we have a story brought to us thanks to the Cincinnati Area Better Business Bureau. Tammy Harris and her husband run a tattoo shop in Cincinnati, and they were awarded the BBB's Torch Award that celebrates business owners for their ethics. Here's Robbie with the story.
6: Tammy Harris was born and raised in Cincinnati, Ohio.
7: I went to Aiken High School. It was a vocational school. So they had, like, back in the day, oh my gosh, it was amazing because they had, like, body art, cosmetology, commercial art is what I was in because I was into art. Like, I seriously, my mom gave me my baby book not too long ago, and it was the cutest thing because I guess from the time I was born, I've been an artist. Because she even wrote in there, like, you know, what does she want to be when she grows up or something? It said artist. I was like, oh my gosh, that is so cute. So yeah, graduated high school. Got pregnant at 17, so had a baby when I got out of high school. And I had a full scholarship to go, at the time, it was the best art college in America, which was in San Francisco. But since I got pregnant, I realized, yeah, it's not about me no more. So that's when I started working in a factory just to be able to take care of her because I didn't want to be on welfare and have other people take care of my choices. You know what I mean? So yeah, I just started working in the factory, taking care of my baby. It was really hard because I was a single mom. And then I decided to go to college because my high school commercial art teacher was still contacting me and trying to get me to go to college because he got me the full ride scholarship. And he was really upset when he found out I was pregnant and I wasn't going to go. It's like, I'm sorry, dude, but yeah, this thing comes first. So yeah, I pretty much was going to school full time in the morning, going home, taking care of my baby for a little bit, trying to get a nap, and then I worked third shift in the factory. So it was rough. So did that for a year, and then my second year of college, I started in, like they said that they had job placement once you graduated. So I was like, okay, that's perfect, because the factory that I worked in, it was a good factory, but it was factory work. Nothing fun. So I thought, okay, yeah, I gotta, you know, start a job that has something to do with what I love. Yeah, it didn't turn out that way. So the second year, they had a meeting with the teacher, and he was pretty much explaining that, you know, the job placement and everything, blah, blah, blah. And I said, well, can I ask, you know, what the job placement involves and, like, how much you get paid? Because at the time, the factory that I worked in, you made decent money, especially for me to be, gosh, 19, 20. He had the nerve to look at me and said, Kinko's. I was like, what? Like, wait a minute. I am spending all this money to go to college and your job placement is making copies for people at Kinko's. Like, you have got to be kidding. So he was wondering why I was getting upset. And I'm like, dude, do you not understand? Like, I am working myself to death to pay for this and take care of my baby to try to make my life better. And you're telling me that you're gonna put me in a job at Kinko's when I make three times that amount in the factory? So why am I wasting my time? And that's when I quit there, and my high school teacher got a hold of me and was so upset because I quit. But I was like, dude, they're just taking my money and using me. Like, I'm not okay with that.
6: It was back in the factory that Tammy found both a husband and an idea for a new career path.
7: So that's when I started thinking about the tattooing process. I was like, oh, you know, that would be a pretty cool way to kind of put my art to use. And it's cool. Back then it wasn't cool, but it was cool to me because I got my first tattoo and I thought it was the coolest thing ever. So yeah, I started going around to the tattoo shops and kind of talking to all the tattoo owners about being an apprentice, and they were extremely rude. Like, treated me like I was just garbage, and because I was a woman and women didn't do tattoos 20 something years ago. So pretty much, like, when you're young, you think that all tattoo artists are good, all people that own tattoo shops are good at tattooing, and that is so wrong. So we went to tattoo shops and we got messed up. So when you're not happy with your tattoo, that is the worst. Like, you should not be ashamed of something that you permanently have on your body for the rest of your life. Like, that is so not cool. So it took us a long time to find somebody that could fix the tattoos and cover up what we had. So we spent a lot of time, a lot of money with him, and I became friends with his wife. My husband became friends with him. We started hanging out, we became friends. So yeah, one night he calls my husband. It's like 3 o'clock in the morning and we're sleeping, getting ready to go to work in the morning to the factory. And my husband's like, what is he doing call? Like, why is my tattoo guy calling me? And I'm like, answer the phone. So he answers the phone. You know, I can hear the guy talking because it's completely quiet. And you know, he said, hey man, you know, I've been thinking, do you want to, you know, do an apprenticeship? And my husband's like, dude, it's like 3 o'clock in the morning. I need to go to work in the morning. Like, I'll call you back later and talk to you about it. So I'm smacking him like, do it. And he's like, would you stop? So yeah, I told him, I said, you know, that's perfect because, you know, since I couldn't get into it, he can get into it and he can learn. And then once he gets good, he can teach me, and that would be my way of getting into it. And that's exactly what happened. He tattooed for about 2 years. His first tattoo was on me. And then 2 years later, when I started tattooing, my first tattoo was on him. And it went from there, man. We've been tattooing, almost every day for 18, 19 years. It's been a good time, though, man. We have so many stories. And like, most people, and I know a lot of people know what I'm talking about because I've experienced too. Usually when you walk into a tattoo shop, there's a little young girl at the desk and she is pretty much aggravated that you walked in and bothered her. You know what I mean? So you get an attitude as soon as you walk in the door and you can just feel that negative energy. You just feel like you're bothering people, and it's like, this is a business. Like, you should want me to come in and want to take my money. Like, okay. It's a lot of that, and just, like, a lot of tattoo artists, they have that godlike mentality. So the guy that taught my husband, he was like that. And he pretty much would say, because somebody would come into this tattoo shop and they would show us what they wanted. And we're like, oh, you know, that's a really cool idea. You know, it meant something to them. It was unique. And by the time they left, they had a completely different tattoo. And then they would come and show us and we're like, well, I thought you wanted this. And they said, oh, yeah, well, he talked me out of it. Like, I cannot believe that. Like, why would you let somebody talk you out of something that you had your heart set on that meant something to you? And it's normally because the tattoo artist scares them, threatens them, just makes them feel like they don't know what they're talking about, and what you're wanting is stupid, and I don't want to do it. It's like, no, this is permanently going on somebody's body. You should be doing exactly what they want to do. We put almost all of our tattoo work on Facebook because that's how everybody sees our stuff. But I've had people come in here and they're like, well, I don't like everything in your portfolio. And I just look at them and I go, I don't like everything in my portfolio either, but it's exactly what my client wanted. So like, I had a woman come in and she got this huge forearm piece and it's like stick figures in different colors. Like, it was her kid's drawing. It was the cutest thing because her kid drew it and it was of their family. So I'm like, what? Like, if somebody saw that, they'd be like, oh my God, somebody messed them up. You know what I mean? But that's exactly what she wanted. And it has meaning to them. Like, don't judge somebody's tattoos just because you think it's garbage, because that could be exactly what they wanted. You don't know.
0: You don't know. And what a voice we're listening to. And we're listening to Tammy Harris share the story of her going from being a single mom and just doing what she had to do to take care of her baby, work a late shift in a factory, to pursuing her dream. And it wasn't a gig at Kinko's. It was art, and ultimately being a tattoo artist, but not an elite looking down snobbish tattoo artist that says this is the way, but one that uses their artistic talents to, well, take care of the wishes and dreams of the people getting tattooed. When we come back, more of Tammy Harris's beautiful voice here on Our American Stories.

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14: And we're back with Our American Stories and with Tammy Harris's story. Before the break, Tammy was explaining about how the customer comes first at her tattoo shop, Deviant Designs. Here's Tammy again on what it takes to run an ethical tattoo shop and put people over profit.
15: So we don't like to tattoo younger people where it's harder for them to cover it up. Because young people, they don't think about the future. You know what I mean? So me and my husband almost have to be like mom and dad when they come in. So they'll come in, and I mean, this is like 16, 17, and 18, where their parents bring them in. And you can tell the parents are kind of like, eh. They want to get their first tattoos where everybody can see them. So forearms, hands. I've had people wanting their necks for their first tattoo. I'm like, you're out of your mind. What are you thinking? And the first thing we ask them is, what do you do for a living? And if they're still in school, I'm like, well, what are you planning on doing when you get out of high school? You have to think about this stuff, because this one kid, and this is like when I was first learning, so this is 15, 16 years ago. He came in and his mom was with him, and you'd tell his mom wasn't too excited about it. And he was six, no, he might have been 17. So we asked him, you know, what do you want? And he wanted writing across his knuckles, like gang looking. And I was like, wait, what? So I asked him, you know, what do you do for a living? Oh, I don't do anything. I'm still in school. And I'm like, okay, well, what are you planning on doing? And he says, well, Coast Guard. I want to go into Coast Guard. I said, dude, would you just think for 1 minute? He's like, what do you mean? I said, any military, police, any of those fields, they don't want you looking like a gang member. Like, think for a minute. Like, just, it's really not that hard. And another thing that kids don't understand is, yes, tattoos are more acceptable, but it depends on who your boss is. So if your boss likes tattoos, you're cool. If your boss does not like tattoos, then you're gonna have to wear long sleeves the whole time you work there in the summer when it's hot. You know what I mean? I'm like, just think for a minute. It's really not that hard to think. But that mom that came in with the kid with the knuckles, because what we did, and we do this to a lot of people, if they're not sure, so you know how we do a stencil? The stuff that we use to put the stencils on, it'll stay on for a couple days. So we'll put it on them and say, now, go home, get used to it being there, ask your family, ask your friends, like, what do you think? To see everybody's reaction. And if you still want it in 2 days, then come back and talk to us. Yeah, his mom called us the next day, like, thank you so much. He doesn't want to get it now. And I was like, yes. Now, don't get me wrong. They can go to another tattoo shop and get it right after we talk to them, and that's fine. But I like to sleep at night. So I had, he was 19. He come in the shop, never met him before. He just came in and he says, it was around Mother's Day. So he says, I want to get a tattoo for my mom. And I'm like, oh, that's cool. Like, what are you thinking about getting? And he says, I want to do like a cancer ribbon for her. And I'm like, oh, that's sweet. Yes. I said, okay, where are you wanting to get it? And he, real big on his neck. So I just kind of looked at him and I smiled. And I look over at my husband. My husband's already laughing because he knows what I'm going to say. And I said, what do you do for a living? He says, oh, I got a good job. You ain't got to worry about that. You know, I'm good. And I said, well, where do you work? Wendy's. And I just looked over at my husband, and my husband is dying. I was like, boy, you really think Wendy's is a good job? Like, no. I said, and he said, well, if you don't want to do it, I understand. Like, I said, it's not that I don't want to do it. Here's the thing. I'm a mom. I said, and I'm telling you right now, if my daughter came home with this huge tattoo on her neck, I'm gonna beat her ass. And then I'm gonna find out who did it to her, and I'm gonna beat their ass. And he started laughing, and I just looked at him. I said, tell me I'm wrong. He said, no, you're probably right. I was like, boy, I know I'm right. Like, don't put it on your arm, like put it somewhere. Why are you going straight to your neck? He just kind of laughed, and like we were just messing with him, and he finally left. I said, now, me and my husband were like, he probably went down the street and got it, but mama ain't mad at me. Cause I'm like, I don't want him coming and yelling at me. No. I don't want no mad mama bears coming at me. It ain't happening, cause I'm one of them. But I mean, you have to have that relationship with everybody you were. They know where you're coming from, you know what I mean? Like, it's no shock when I look at them, like, don't make me whoop you. Because I was so whoop you. Like, I was explaining to somebody the other day, I said, what really doesn't make sense to me is, it's your name walking around. Like, when we do a tattoo on somebody, if they have a good experience, they're happy with the price, they will refer all of their family, all of their friends, so your clientele just quadrupled in one tattoo. So why would you want to piss that person off, rip them off, be rude to them? Because it's like, if you have a good tattoo, a couple people hear about it. If you have a bad tattoo, everybody hears about it. So it's like, I just don't understand the thinking. But I mean, that's good for me and my husband, though. All these other tattoo artists keep treating people like crap. You just keep sending them right over here. But the one thing that I do, my husband doesn't do, that just blew my mind. So I did this probably, I started it like 4 years ago. So the women that have mastectomies. I had a woman come in, and like, it was her and a bunch of friends, and they were all getting tattooed, and she was explaining to me that she had a mastectomy, and like, apparently she had to have so many different surgeries to get it right, and then she never got the nipples tattooed on, because that's the way they do it. And I'm like, oh, really? So she asked me, she was like, do you think you can do that? And I was like, oh. Like, I've never done it before, and I'm like, oh God, like, that's gotta be perfect. Like, you have to get the colors right, the shape, the size, like, oh my goodness. So I told her, I said, you know what? I'll give it a shot. I've never done it before. I said, but I'll do it for free. It's like, I'm not gonna lie to you. I'm scared to death. And she just laughed. She's like, oh, I know you'll do it and you won't have any problems. I'm like, okay. Cause her thing was, she didn't just want it to look like a sticker on her. So when she came in, it was hilarious because my daughter was working the desk at the time. So whenever I do that, my husband gets to stay home for the day. So I always tell all the girls, like, well, my husband thanks you for his day off. He gets to stay home because he feels like that's disrespectful to me. So yeah, the lady comes in and she just takes her top off, and I'm like, okay, like, she's not shy at all. But what I've learned is the women that go through that, it's not personal to them anymore. It's not theirs to begin with, so it's completely different. So it's so funny because I have circle templates. And then I have a laser level. So I do the laser leveler. That way I know they're perfectly even, and I mark where I think they should be, and I take the circle template and I draw out the circles and then have them look at it. And, you know, is it the size? Like, does that look like what they used to look like? Because this girl, she didn't even remember. Like, it's been that long. She was like, Tammy, I don't even remember what they used to look like. I'm like, oh crap, like, this is not easy. So I drew it all on, and then I tell her, I'm like, okay, go show my daughter. Like, does that look natural? And my daughter goes, they're too high. That doesn't look natural. Like, you gotta bring them down a little bit. So I'm like, okay. So we wipe them off, do the whole process again, and then it was good. So it's like, okay. So yeah, and then at the most a half an hour to do both. It's seriously the easiest thing. She freaked out. Like, she was seriously standing in front of the mirror, like, this is amazing, oh my God. Like, it changed her life. I was like, oh my gosh, like, just seeing how it took her from being so insecure, she was herself again. It freaked me out. So then the next girl that I did, it was one of my clients, I think it was her aunt, I think that's how they're related, has no tattoos at all. So what happened to her was she went through the surgeries, and then by the time it came time for her to get the tattoos done, her insurance ran out. And I can't remember how much she said that they wanted, but it was a pretty good penny. So her niece gave her my info because I was telling them, like, no, I do that for free. Like, tell her to get a hold of me. So she got a hold of me. She came in and we did it, and she cried. She was like, no, I don't feel comfortable. I won't even date. Like, she hadn't dated in a couple years because of it. So yeah, I did the tattoos on her. Like, that completely changed her life. And the last time I seen her, she's like, girl, I've been going on so many dates. And I was like, that's amazing.
14: 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And a special thanks to Tammy Harris for sharing her story with us, all of it, and stories of her customers too. If you put the people first, the profit will follow. I can't tell you how many times I've used people precisely because they tell me to go home and that there wasn't a repair that needed to be done. And ethics and profit are not at war, and they're not at odds. In fact, they complement each other. Tammy Harris's story, and a special thanks to the Cincinnati Area Better Business Bureau for providing us with that story. Tammy Harris's story, a beautiful one here on Our American Stories.

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12: Massive funeral underway for Iran's slain leader. I'm Sue Guzman, Fox News. With U.S. Iran ceasefire talks on hold, Iran is holding a days-long funeral for its former supreme leader, Ayatollah Ali Khamenei, who was killed in the first hours of Operation Epic Fury. The unfolding episode as President Trump tells supporters how he rebuilt America's military on the nation's 250th anniversary in a speech. Fox's Trey Yingston, Tel Aviv, Israel, has more.
13: It comes as President Trump addressed the nation, talking about the U.S. military and the work of U.S. forces during Operation Epic Fury.
14: We've had tremendous success. You look at Venezuela, you look at Iran, we wiped it out. Wiped out their military.
13: The president's remarks come as indirect talks between the United States and Iran move forward. The ceasefire between these two countries remains in place as regional leaders have expressed the importance of continuing the memorandum of understanding. Despite the diplomatic progress, the funeral for Iran's late supreme leader, the Ayatollah Khamenei, has been a large display of Iranian propaganda as delegations from around the world traveled to Tehran to participate. The funeral will continue until July 9th, with millions of Iranians participating.
12: And India sent a delegation to the funeral, noticeably absent from his father's funeral, Iran's new supreme leader, Mojtaba Khamenei. Millions of Iranians taking part in the funeral procession for the supreme state leader who passed away. Anger against America evident as thousands chanted death to America, death to Israel. Israeli Prime Minister Benjamin Netanyahu telling Fox News.
15: Deal or no deal, as long as I'm prime minister, Iran will not have nuclear weapons.
12: Netanyahu will join Fox and Friends Monday morning in the 7 a.m. hour to discuss possible White House visit after President Trump's trip to the NATO summit. And the conflict has apparently claimed the life of another U.S. service member, the Navy suspending the search Sunday for one of 5 service members aboard a helicopter that crashed into the Arabian Sea. 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
2: President Trump intervening on behalf of American soccer star forward Fallerin Balogun to get his red card suspension lifted and allow the star to be on the field pitch Monday night.
3: FIFA announced that its judicial body was suspending the ban, something it also did with Portugal's Cristiano Ronaldo at the start of the World Cup. President Trump posting about it on Truth Social, thanking FIFA for, quote, doing what was right and reversing a great injustice. Greg Thompson, Fox News.
2: U.S. faces Belgium on Monday. Russia launching a series of deadly missile and drone attacks on the Ukrainian capital of Kyiv early Monday, leaving at least 7 people dead and 34 wounded. It's the second major assault against Ukraine's capital in less than a week, and hours after Ukraine's president Volodymyr Zelensky warned of another large-scale attack that was imminent. Explosions echoing across the city as civilians sought shelter in metro stations. President Trump expected to discuss the war with Ukraine President Zelensky during his visit to Turkey for the NATO summit. And the president continues to press Congress to pass the Save America Act to crack down on voter fraud. The bill already passed in the House but failed in the Senate. House Oversight Committee Chair James Comer telling Fox's The Big Weekend Show both sides need to link up.
4: Leader Thune needs to tell us what they can pass in the Senate. I mean, surely to goodness, we as Republicans can agree that you should have to show a valid ID to vote.
2: President Trump calling on the GOP to do away with the filibuster to get it across the finish line. Democrats strongly oppose the SAVE Act, arguing that requiring voter ID amounts to a voter suppression tactic, one that they say could disenfranchise tens of millions of eligible American citizens. Super Typhoon Bavi has made landfall on Guam in the Northern Mariana Islands with its expected 100-mile-an-hour winds. It comes after the region is still recovering from another typhoon in April. I'm Sue Guzman. This is Fox News.
5: ADD Weather Watch calls for mostly clear skies for the overnight hours as temperatures fall back to 65. Hot for Monday as temperatures climb to 92. We'll see lots of sunshine and breezy conditions. Staying breezy into Monday night, mostly clear as we bottom out around 67. We'll see a high in the lower 90s again Tuesday with sunshine again, and it will be windy. Isolated showers and storms coming in Tuesday night. Partly cloudy as we drop back in the upper 60s with gusty winds. Then a high around 91 for Wednesday with isolated showers and storms and mostly sunny. Scattered showers and storms for Wednesday night, partly cloudy as we dip back to 64. We'll see isolated activity on Thursday, a cooler day with a high around 86, and a mix of sun and clouds throughout the day. From the 880 Weather Center, I'm meteorologist Regina Cole. For more, check KRVN.com. Right now, it's 71 degrees.
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0: This is Lee Habib, and this is Our American Stories, the show where America is the star and the American people. Up next, the story of an often overlooked founding father. While you may have heard of John Marshall in history class, it was probably but for a brief moment concerning the landmark decision the Supreme Court handed down in 1803, Marbury versus Madison. But his life is much more than just his cases. Here to tell the story of the man is Richard Burkheiser, author of John Marshall, the man who made the Supreme Court.
1: So I think the first thing to say about who John Marshall was, and this is even though he spent most of his adult life in Richmond, spent a couple years in Philadelphia, 6 months in Paris. Despite all that experience of city living, he was a country boy all his life. The house he was born in was a log cabin. The second house he grew up in was a frame house. The third had glass in the windows. It wasn't Daniel Boone going through the Cumberland Gap, but it was out in the country. And it seems to me that Marshall so enjoyed that manner of life that he never entirely forsook it. The word that comes up over and over again in descriptions of him is simple. This word is used by people who are meeting him for the first time. It's used by people who've known him for years. They describe him as simple. He didn't care how he dressed. He didn't care how his hair was cut. His wife cut it for him. He had simple attitudes toward drinking. He liked it. He liked it a lot. When he was Chief Justice, the wine merchants of Washington called their best stuff the Supreme Court, because he was one of their best customers. The court had a custom in those days that after the justices heard the cases, and they would go back to their boarding house and discuss them over dinner and afterwards, they could only have wine if it was raining. So Marshall would always ask one of his colleagues, usually Associate Justice Story, Brother Story, look out the window and tell us what the weather is. And Story might say, the sky is perfectly clear. And Marshall would always answer, our jurisdiction is so vast that by the law of chances, it must be raining somewhere. So wine was always served at the Marshall Court. Marshall liked simple games all his life. He regularly walked several miles before breakfast just to get himself going. He did it as long as he was mobile. His nickname in the Army was Silver Heels, partly because his mother sewed socks that had white in the heels, but also because Marshall could jump over a bar that rested on the heads of two men. He loved the game called quoits, which is horseshoes played with metal rings, not horseshoes. And there was a club in Richmond called the Quoits Club, and the governor of the state was ex officio a member, but the membership was limited. The members sang, they gave humorous speeches. If you mentioned politics or religion, you were fined a case of champagne for the next meeting. And they also played this game of quoits. And people said that Marshall seemed to pay as much attention to judging whose quoit got closest to the meg as he gave to his judicial decisions. So this was, in many respects, a simple man. The man he most admired, apart from his father, Thomas Marshall, was the father of his country. Marshall volunteered to serve in the militia in 1775 when he was 19 years old. He was in the army almost until the end of the Revolution. He was in three battles that Washington commanded: Brandywine, Germantown, and then Monmouth. And between Germantown and Monmouth, he was at Valley Forge. So Marshall saw Washington in defeats. He saw him in victory. He saw him when the army had nothing to do but suffer from lack of clothing, lack of food, lack of pay. And Marshall's conclusion from these experiences was that George Washington was the rock on which the Revolution rested. When Washington returned his commission as commander-in-chief to Congress, Marshall wrote a letter to his old friend James Monroe, and he said, at length, the military career of the greatest man on earth is closed. May happiness attend him wherever he goes. When I think of that superior man, my full heart overflows with gratitude. Marshall didn't just admire him as a military leader. He agreed with Washington's diagnosis of the political problems that had made the war so difficult for the Army. The form of government that the independent America first had, the Articles of Confederation, was inadequate to its task. It didn't give the government the power or the energy to do the things that it had to do. So when reform was necessary, when the Constitutional Convention met in 1787, presided over by Washington, signed by Washington, Marshall follows him once again, ratifying the Constitution. Marshall follows Washington again in joining the Federalist Party. Marshall follows Washington a third time. He is summoned to Mount Vernon along with Washington's nephew, Bushrod Washington. And George Washington tells these two young men, you have to run for Congress in Virginia. The Federalist Party is in trouble in this state. We need new blood. You have to run. Marshall doesn't want to do it. He's a lawyer in private practice. He's a very good one. He's making good money. He started a family, and he's buying land and buying farms, and he needs the income. But Washington keeps insisting. He's after him and after him. And the anecdote about this visit is that Marshall decided he couldn't keep saying no to his former commander-in-chief, so he decided to get up at the crack of dawn and just leave. But Washington had gotten up earlier and put on his uniform. Whether that's literally true or not, what Marshall said later was that I yielded to Washington's representations. He was elected to the House, and this puts him on the escalator to be John Adams' Secretary of State and finally Chief Justice.
0: When we come back, more of the story of John Marshall here on Our American Stories.

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0: And we continue with our American stories and with the story of John Marshall. When we last left off, at the prodding of George Washington, Marshall had been elected to Congress, but bigger things were about to come. Here again is Richard Burkheiser, author of John Marshall, the man who made the Supreme Court.
8: So Marshall serves in Congress. Adams makes him Secretary of State after he cleans the Hamilton Loyalists out of his cabinet. And then at the end of his administration, the lame duck end of it, because Adams has lost the election of 1800, this is his rematch with Thomas Jefferson, a very important vacancy opens up, because Adams gets a letter from the then Chief Justice, Oliver Ellsworth, and Ellsworth has gout. His health is bad, so he tells Adams he's quitting. Adams offers the post to the first man who'd held it, the great revolutionary patriot, spymaster, diplomat, John Jay. Then Adams gets a letter from Jay saying that he won't take the appointment. He says that the federal judiciary lacks energy, weight, and dignity. So he's going to stay home in New York. Adams has a meeting with his Secretary of State, in the still unfinished White House. The shell has been completed, but the inside is almost like a construction site. And as Marshall recalled it, Adams asked him, "Who shall I nominate now?" And Marshall said, I don't know, sir. Adams paused a minute and said, "I believe I'll nominate you." He was shortly confirmed, sworn in, and then after a few weeks, he swore in the new president, Thomas Jefferson. He didn't hate hardly anybody, but he did hate his second cousin once removed. And Thomas Jefferson returned that hatred. Jefferson hated a lot of people, but Marshall was always high on his list. Jefferson's opinion was that Marshall was a sophist, that he would take any statement and twist it into some predetermined judicial conclusion. Marshall warned Joseph Story before he got on the Supreme Court. He said, "You must never give a direct answer to any question that Marshall asks you. If he asked me if the sun were shining, I would say, 'I don't know, sir. I cannot tell.'" Marshall's opinion of Jefferson was that he was a demagogue, that he pretended to be a hands-off president taking his lead from Congress, but that he secretly manipulated it through the House and did so to ride storms of popular passion for his own benefit. The sundering episode in the relationship happened when a letter that Jefferson had written to an Italian friend was published first in Europe, then in England, and finally in America. And in this letter, Jefferson said, "I would put you in a fever if I named men here who have been Solomons in council and Samsons in the field, whose heads have been shorn by the harlot England." Now, Solomon, of course, was king of Israel. Samson was a judge of Israel. So this letter was interpreted in America, and certainly by John Marshall, as a direct attack on George Washington. For years, Jefferson had taken the position that Washington was still a good man. He was being manipulated by Hamilton. But here in the Masai letter, he seems to be pointing his finger directly at Washington. 4 years later, when Alexander Hamilton is trying to get Federalists to prefer Thomas Jefferson to Aaron Burr after the deadlocked election of 1800, one of the Federalists he writes is John Marshall. And Marshall wrote him back and said, I don't know Burr, you do, I have to accept your opinion of him. But the morals of the author of the letter to Masai cannot be pure. This is how Virginia gentleman said, "He is dead to me." So how did he take this job, which John Jay had refused to hold again because he said it lacked energy, weight, and dignity? How did Marshall supply those qualities to it? I think the first trait he used was geniality. This helped him work with his fellow justices. When he comes in as Chief Justice, the court has only six members, so all six of them are Federalists. They've all been appointed by Washington or Adams. But in only 11 years, one man retired, a couple more died, Congress increased the size of the court to seven justices, and by then the partisan balance is two Federalists and five Republicans. That's a significant shift. Yet all these new Republicans voted along with John Marshall. So how did this happen? I think the geniality is the first quality. Marshall was not only simple, he was likable and he liked people. When Joseph Story first encountered him as an advocate before the Supreme Court, he wrote home and he said, "I love his laugh. I love his laugh." Another technique Marshall used was deference. He would defer to justices who were more expert in particular areas of the law than he was. But when he deferred, he got deference in return. So deference is not only polite or virtuous, it's also smart. You give something and you get something back. The third quality Marshall had is that he's always the smartest man in the room. And his intelligence was not quick. It took a while for him to get going. But when he did, His reasoning could seem almost implacable. His major decisions are 8, 9, 10,000 words long, and they're built like granite. They're supposed to have that solidity and that weight. One advocate before the Supreme Court, William Wirt, who would later become Attorney General, he said that Marshall's mind was like the Atlantic Ocean. Everybody else's minds were ponds. This is how Marshall struck someone who knew what he was talking about. Marshall used all these qualities over an enormous length of time. His idol, George Washington, was commander-in-chief for 8.5 years and then president for 8, so he's, in effect, he's the chief executive of the country for 16.5 years. Marshall is chief justice for 34 years, twice as long. He's appointed by John Adams. He serves into the second term of Andrew Jackson. He inaugurates 5 presidents in 9 inaugurals. And he still holds the record for length of tenure of a chief justice. And in the middle of that period, the court had a remarkable 12-year stretch where there were no personnel changes. So he has 34 years to work his magic on his fellow justices, and he puts them to good use. His most famous case is probably Marbury versus Madison, and we're all taught that in school because it establishes that the court can rule a law passed by Congress or a portion of it unconstitutional. Well, it's true that that's what Marbury did. I don't think that was news when it happened. The concept of judicial review was already out there. What was most striking at the time about Marbury, it's a 9,000-word decision, and about 8,500 words of it is a lecture to the Jefferson administration. It's telling them, you thought we were the bad guys, and you said you would be the good guys who do everything right, but you have done wrong by William Marbury. He deserved his commission, and you didn't give it to him. Now, he's not going to get it because the form of redress he's seeking is a portion of the Judiciary Act of 1789, which is in fact unconstitutional, but still, shame on you.
0: And you've been listening to Richard Burkheiser, author of John Marshall, The Man Who Made the Supreme Court, tell the story of John Marshall, served a brief time in Congress. He was the Secretary of State under John Adams, we learned, and then came that nomination to the court, to the Supreme Court, just to, well, get under the skin of incoming President Thomas Jefferson. He would serve as the Chief Justice for 34 years, and that is still a record. And we learned that the same court, the same members, well, had stood together for 12 years, another record. When we come back, how Marshall shaped the Supreme Court and more, here on Our American Stories.

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5: KDD Weather Watch calls for mostly clear skies for the overnight hours as temperatures fall back to 65. Hot for Monday as temperatures climb to 92. We'll see lots of sunshine and breezy conditions. Staying breezy into Monday night, mostly clear as we bottom out around 67. We'll see a high in the lower 90s again Tuesday with sunshine again, and it will be windy. Isolated showers and storms coming in Tuesday night. Partly cloudy as we drop back in the upper 60s with gusty winds. Then a high around 91 for Wednesday with isolated showers and storms and mostly sunny. Scattered showers and storms for Wednesday night, partly cloudy as we dip back to 64. We'll see isolated activity on Thursday, a cooler day with a high around 86, and a mix of sun and clouds throughout the day. From the 880 Weather Center, I'm meteorologist Regina Kroll. For more, check KRVN.com. Right now, it's 71 degrees.
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7: Fox News, I'm Sue Guzman. President Trump traveling Monday to Turkey for the NATO summit. More from Fox's Alex Hogan.
8: President Trump will meet with Ukrainian President Volodymyr Zelensky at the summit. A senior U.S. official says the discussions will center on the urgency to end the war and that the president will likely also follow up with Russian President Vladimir Putin as well.
7: Attendees at the summit also expected to address the U.S.-Israel-Iran conflict. Officials say a masked man opened fire at a family barbecue near New York's Coney Island Beach over the weekend, wounding 8 people. Mayor Zohra Mamdani with reaction.
9: There is no place for this kind of violence in our city. We will not tolerate it, and we will fight it with every single tool at our disposal.
7: One of the victims in critical condition. And Erica and Charlie Kirk's parents expected to attend a key hearing Monday for the man accused in his killing, Tyler Robinson. 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
11: And we continue with our American stories and the final portion of our story on John Marshall, the most important Chief Justice of the U.S. Supreme Court. Telling the story is Richard Burkheiser. Let's begin this segment with a look into one of Marshall's most important decisions.
13: Now, when we think of founding fathers who were responsible for our economic system, we mostly think of Alexander Hamilton. And he certainly deserves all that credit. But his plans and his achievements had to have legal support as well. And in Marshall's contract law decisions and in his commerce decision, he lays the legal support for a national market in which people are free to contract with each other. Gibbons versus Ogden. I like the backstory. It's known as the steamboat case. Now, steamboats were invented several different times at the end of the 18th and early 19th century. Several people figured out how to take a Watt steam engine, which was a new innovation, and put it on a boat and convert its power into a mechanism that would turn a paddle wheel. One of these inventors was Robert Fulton, and he demonstrated his first boat on the Seine in France. And one of the spectators was the American minister to France, Robert Livingston. Several earlier steamboat inventors had failed because they'd lacked the money. Livingston was a wealthy New York grandee. When he saw Fulton's steamboat, he thought, this is it. He would become a backer of Fulton. So you had the boat, you had the money, but the third thing that you needed was political protection. This is something that Livingston could also arrange because he knew everybody in the state of New York. So in 1808, New York granted him and Fulton a monopoly on steamboats in New York waters for 30 years. In 1811, they added that if the monopolists were sued, the steamboats of those who were suing them would be impounded while litigation proceeded. So that's a nice extra guarantee. And the competition sprung up immediately. People saw how this worked. They built their own boats. They took the monopoly to court. New York's Supreme Court upheld the monopoly. Another thing the monopoly did was it bought off the competition. There were some businessmen in Albany who had two boats, and so the monopoly said, all right, we'll give you Lake Champlain, but we're going to keep the Hudson River and New York Harbor and Long Island Sound. Another competitor they bought off was a New Jersey man, Aaron Ogden, who was running a boat from Elizabeth, New Jersey into Staten Island. Now, Ogden himself took on a partner, Thomas Gibbons. And for a couple of years, their partnership worked very well. Then there was a crisis in Gibbons' family. A rumor went abroad that Gibbons' daughter had slept with her fiancé. Gibbons' solution to this rumor was that he and his wife and his daughter should all sign an advertisement in the newspaper saying that the rumor was false. Apparently the rumor was true, but Mr. Gibbons wanted to take out this family ad. Aaron Ogden thought this was a bad idea. But his opinion so enraged Gibbons that Gibbons came to Ogden's house with a bullwhip. Ogden fled out the back door and sued Gibbons for trespass. This ended their partnership. So when Gibbons v. Ogden comes to the Supreme Court in 1824, Daniel Webster makes an eloquent argument on behalf of Gibbons. The issue was there is a commerce clause in the Constitution which says that Congress has power over the commerce of the United States. But Congress had passed no laws having to do with steamboats or steamboat traffic in New York State. And the lawyers for the monopoly said, well, of course, if Congress passes a law, we have to obey it, but Congress has passed no law. New York State has a right to form a monopoly for steamboats within its waters. Webster's argument denied that. He said, even in the absence of action by Congress, commerce is of such importance and of such unity that it has to be left in Congress's hands. Commerce of the United States is a unit, e pluribus unum. And after Marshall gave his decision, he said, The Chief Justice took my argument as a baby takes its mother's milk. That wasn't quite right. He essentially repeats Webster's argument, but then he hangs his decision on a smaller point, which was that Gibbons' boats had a federal coasting license, a piece of ID for revenue purposes. It proved that you had an American boat, so you would not be subject to penalties that we put on foreign boats. But Marshall said a license is a license to do a thing. So if you have a coasting license, even if it was intended as a revenue measure, you have a license to coast. And therefore, you can take your boat from Elizabeth into Staten Island. So this was a victory for Gibbons, a defeat for the monopoly. A week after the decision came down, the first competitor's boat sailed into New York Harbor, firing cannon. People waved at it from the shore, and the number of steamboats in New York waters quadrupled almost immediately. Marshall himself took a lot of criticism in his career and after. His most industrious enemy was Jefferson. Jefferson spent his presidency and his retirement years fretting about Marshall decisions. And he tried at the end of his life to suggest an alternative. He said, these questions should not rest with the Supreme Court. If it's a constitutional question, it should be resolved in a constitutional convention. He ran this idea past his protege and his right hand, James Madison. And then Madison did what he so often did with his beloved elder. He was like the man holding the guy rope to the dirigible. And he just gave it a little earthly tug. And he said, a series of constitutional conventions would be tardy, troublesome, and expensive. Jefferson never made this proposal publicly. Another Jeffersonian who did make public proposals was Senator Richard Johnson. He's most famous for having killed Tecumseh. He's probably second most famous for his campaign jingle, Ripsy, Rampsy, Rumpsy, Dumpsy, I Dick Johnson killed Tecumseh. But he deserves to be more famous than that. He was a serious man, a serious populist, and he thought it was wrong that the ultimate judge of these questions should be the unelected Supreme Court. He proposed to restrict the jurisdiction of the court, proposed that the Senate could have a veto on court decisions. None of these amendments went anywhere. So this is an ongoing question about John Marshall's legacy. I mean, whenever some party or large group of people is unhappy with the Supreme Court, we hear of plans to restrict it, to pack it. Marshall himself dies in 1835, a disappointed man. I think he feared that he had failed. He was losing his control of the court. He was also very disappointed with the election and re-election of Andrew Jackson. Jackson's statement on Marshall's death was surprisingly gracious, but the most gracious tribute to Marshall came from Richmond, and it came from the Quoits Club. And they ruled that because he was irreplaceable, the club should have one fewer member forever after.
11: A special thanks to Richard Burkheiser, author of John Marshall, the Man Who Made the Supreme Court, and a special thanks to the U.S. National Archives for allowing us access to this remarkable story about John Marshall. And Alexander Hamilton is largely responsible for the formation of our economic system, but as Burkheiser notes, it was Marshall who gave that economic system a legal framework. The story of John Marshall, his major contributions to American life, here on Our American Stories.
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19: This is Our American Stories. And our next story, well, we love this kind of story. It comes to us from the Toy and Action Figure Museum in Paul's Valley, Oklahoma. That's right, the Toy and Action Figure Museum. Its founder, Kevin Stark, says it's the first museum to be entirely dedicated to action figures. Take it away, Kevin.
28: My name is Kevin Stark. I am the curator and executive director of the Toy and Action Figure Museum and also the founder of the museum. And I got started, gosh, I started collecting toys a long time ago, back in 1986. The girlfriend I had at the time drugged me to an antique flea market. And I didn't really want to go spend the afternoon looking at antiques, but they had all these cool toys, and they were cheap. And so I came out with an armload of toys, and I said, wow, that was fun. When are we going back? She said, well, it happens every month. And I was like, oh, cool. So I started collecting toys, and I amassed this huge collection. But even as a kid, I had convinced my parents to let me clean out our basement so that that could be my private play area. And I shared a room with two brothers. So when my brothers found out that my parents thought that was a great idea, you know, they were a little upset with me over it. But my dad said, hey, he came up with the idea and he cleaned it up. So, you know, get lost. And I had gotten a job when I was like 10 years old in order for me to be able to go and buy my own toys. So I actually been collecting, you know, really since I was 10. But I've just always been attracted to toys, always enjoyed them and liked them. And then when I'm, you know, when it became my business to actually design them, all the better. In 1990, I got a call to design toys. It was actually a guy I went to school with, and he calls and says, how would you like to design toys for the Teenage Mutant Ninja Turtles? And I was like, you wouldn't believe what I'm sitting around right now. So I'd already been collecting for 4 or 5 years. He didn't know I was a collector, you know. I didn't know he was a designer, and so we just got together, and he said, can you be in L.A. on Monday morning at 9 a.m. for a flight to L.A.? And I was like, you bet I can. He had been working for small toy companies, and every time the toy companies got bought out, he lost his job. So he decided to start his own company that would do design work, but mostly write copy for the action figures and toys and create the accessories that go in them. And that's a lot of what we did. We would create sewer maps for the turtles, a lot of the extra things, you know, that went in with the toys. We worked for a lot of different toy companies that don't have an in-house design team. Big, huge companies like Mattel and Hasbro and Kenner. And so a company would come to us and say, we need this designed, or we need, like in the case of Toon Sylvania that we did for Spielberg and Toy Island, was like, we need you to design this line based on a cartoon series. And so that's what we did. We would look at the characters and come up with different ways that they could make toys. Everything from plush toys to wind-ups to action figures to play sets. And, of course, we would come up with it. You then had to send the drawings over to the company. They would say yay or nay, or they'd make changes here and there. A lot of times we didn't have a lot of time to do it. The deadlines a lot of times were really quick and really short. One toy line in particular, the Mummy, we did for the Universal Studios movie. We had, I think, 2 weeks to design and get some sculpts done before the New York Toy Fair. They kind of went for a long time, no, we're not going to do toys, not going to do toys. And then 2 or 3 weeks before, they said, oh, we're going to do toys. Can you guys knock this out? And so we were working 24 hours a day, taking like little cat naps on my couch in my office and, you know, getting up and doing more drawing. So sometimes it's very fast work, and other times you have lots of time. So, you know, it just varied with the project. I point out to people that come here, there are a lot of doll museums and there are a lot of toy museums, but we are really basically an action figure museum. Our focus is the design and sculpting and art of action figures. So even though we have toys too, most of them relate somehow to action figures, you know, in the way of play sets or vehicles or things like that. So that's what makes us different. And we have over 13,000 action figures in the collection. Most of the collection, 90% of what you see in the museum, is from my private collection. But we do get some things donated. You know, a funny thing is people say, oh, you must do eBay a lot. I never do eBay. I mean, very rarely have I ever picked anything up on eBay. I personally prefer to go out and see the things I'm purchasing. I like to hold it in my hand and say, is this what I want? And purchase it like that. That's just what I prefer, because to me, I like the hunt. So really, I go on what I call toy safari. We got a call from a lady in Arkansas one time, and I didn't talk to her, but one of our board members did. And so he calls me up and he says, "You want to go on a road trip?" And I was like, "What are we talking about?" Well, this lady said she had this toy collection she just wanted to donate to the museum. And I said, "Well, what are we talking about?" He said, "Well, he didn't really know." He said he tried to get her to send pictures, and she didn't really know how to do that on her phone. So she only sent like 3 or 4 pictures that were of these little tiny figures on shelves, you know. So we just hop in my Toyota 4Runner and drive all the way to Arkansas. Well, she had so much stuff that we piled it all in my car, drove back to Pauls Valley, Oklahoma, rented a huge U-Haul truck, and went back, still filled that up and my car again, because we had no idea what we were getting into. It was her husband's collection, and he had passed away and wanted the stuff donated to the museum. And we were like, "Are you sure you want to do this?" Because, you know, we told her she could sell this stuff on eBay or whatever. And she said, "No." She said, "I'm actually a very minimalist person. I just want all this stuff out of here." And it was funny because the whole house was packed with toys. And she here was telling me she liked to live very, you know, Spartanly. My wife and I went to a garage sale one time here in Pauls Valley. And the family, it was just, you know, the couple, they had a daughter. And we were mostly going to the garage sale for my wife. You know, she was checking stuff out. Well, they had all these cool boy toys. I'm talking about great stuff that was worth a lot of money. And I was just putting everything in my arms, trying to, you know, pick it all up. And my wife was clear across the way visiting with somebody. And I was like, come here, you know. I said, "We need to get this stuff." Well, it turned out that the father always wanted a little boy, and he got a little girl. So he was just buying her boy toys too, you know, and I think because he liked them. So I just picked up a lot of really great stuff for next to nothing for garage sale prices, and was very happy to get them, and they're all in the museum right now. Some of my favorite exhibits in the museum deal with my favorite character, which is Batman. In fact, we have a whole Bat Cave devoted to just Batman. So there are a lot of figures there. And we created a World War II display, which we had both the European campaign and the Pacific campaign all done in 12-inch tall action figures. But we built buildings and everything in order to create a diorama of these action figures and recreated the World War II scenes. Well, the older generation of people who would come in here, they loved that because they could relate to that. And a lot of old World War II veterans. And in fact, we had one guy come in who, these figures we used are not G.I. Joes specifically. Some of them are from other companies that are very much accurate figures from World War II. Anyway, this one figure has a shoulder patch on it, which was a paratrooper outfit. Paratrooper unit. Well, that guy, that was his unit, okay? He couldn't believe that we had an action figure of his unit in World War II. He was just blown away, and we had a great time talking about it. Most everyone finds something that they can relate to and that they're amazed at, you know. We have people who come in and think, you know, why do I want to be in here? I'm only here because my husband's here or whatever. And then they see stuff they had as a kid. And really, we're less about toys and more about nostalgia, more about your childhood. People come in here, they almost always leave happy, you know. So that's always a great thing.
19: And you've been listening to Kevin Stark, and he is the founder of the Toy and Action Figure Museum in Pauls Valley, Oklahoma. His story, the story of a museum of a man's making here on Our American Story.
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5: Possibly coming to D.C. I'm Ted Lindner, Fox News. This is anger against the U.S. was on full display in Iran. Though crowds at the funeral for the Ayatollah have been chanting death to America, U.S.-Iran talks are on pause for the funeral. Regardless of that, Israeli Prime Minister Bibi Netanyahu telling Fox,
6: deal or no deal, as long as I'm prime minister, Iran will not have nuclear weapons.
5: Israeli Prime Minister Netanyahu is set to join Fox and Friends later this morning in our 7 a.m. Eastern time hour to discuss a possible White House visit after President Trump's trip to the NATO summit. This is the conflict with Iran claimed the life of another U.S. service member this weekend. The U.S. Navy calling off the search Sunday for one of 5 service members who were aboard an MH-60S helicopter that went down in the Arabian Sea. The other 4 were rescued, no name yet on the missing service member. Fireworks in the sky and political fireworks from the president this weekend as America celebrated its 250th birthday in the nation's capital.
7: No people have done more good, shown more courage, made more progress, righted more injustice, or achieved more greatness than you, the American people.
5: President Trump praising the nation as the crowning achievement of human history.
7: The most extraordinary, most exceptional, most incredible nation ever to exist on the face of the earth.
5: The speech delayed a bit because of thunderstorms in the area, but in the speech he honored veterans and also took aim at political opponents that he called communists and again insisted that Congress must pass the Save America Act voting bill. And Super Typhoon Bobby has made landfall on Guam and the Northern Mariana Islands, a U.S. territory. This comes as the region is still recovering from another destructive cyclone that struck in April. The powerful storm system, marked with fierce howling winds and lashing rains. A typhoon warning remains in effect as the island braces for damaging wind gusts up to 100 miles an hour. 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
1: World leaders preparing to gather in Ankara, Turkey for NATO's annual summit. Fox's Jonathan Savage will be there as well.
2: The 77-year-old NATO alliance appears to be more fragile than ever. President Trump has publicly doubted its value to the United States and expressed anger at what he sees as a lack of support.
3: I just want loyalty. You know, we're so loyal to them. We're always fighting for them. We have thousands of troops all over Europe.
2: He's also demanded European countries invest more in their militaries. The Pentagon is reassessing its transatlantic deployments. This week's summit will see NATO Secretary General Mark Rutte and others attempt to convince President Trump that Europe is paying its way and that the alliance is good for all its members. Jonathan Savage, Fox News.
1: President Trump continuing to press Congress to pass the Save America Act to crack down on voter fraud. The bill already passed the House but failed in the Senate. House Oversight Committee Chair James Comer tells Fox's The Big Weekend Show both sides need to link up.
4: Leader Thune needs to tell us what they can pass in the Senate. I mean, surely to goodness, we as Republicans can agree that you should have to show a valid ID to vote.
1: Senate Majority Leader John Thune has said Republicans don't have the votes to pass it, but the president's calling on the GOP to do away with the filibuster to get it across the finish line. Democrats strongly oppose the SAVE Act. They claim that requiring voter ID amounts to a voter suppression tactic that Democrats claim could disenfranchise tens of millions of eligible American citizens. And a severe flooding threat for portions of the Northeast.
5: Millions across the Northeast are bracing for flooding. Up to 8 inches of rain could drench areas between Delaware and Connecticut by Tuesday. Rain could fall at rates up to 2 inches an hour. Places from Philadelphia to Virginia are also bracing for strong winds and hail. The storms follow days of record heat. At least 25 deaths are being blamed on the soaring temperatures. Many of those victims were in New Jersey.
1: Fox's Marion Rafferty. I'm Ted Lindner. This is Fox News.
6: The ADD Weather Watch calls for mostly clear skies for the overnight hours as temperatures fall back to 65. Hot for Monday as temperatures climb to 92. We'll see lots of sunshine and breezy conditions. Staying breezy into Monday night, mostly clear as we bottom out around 67. We'll see a high in the lower 90s again Tuesday with sunshine again, and it will be windy. Isolated showers and storms coming in Tuesday night. Partly cloudy to drop back in the upper 60s with gusty winds. Then a high around 91 for Wednesday with isolated showers and storms and mostly sunny. Scattered showers and storms for Wednesday night. Partly cloudy to dip back to 64. We'll see isolated activity on Thursday, a cooler day with a high around 86 and a mix of sun and clouds throughout the day. From the 880 Weather Center, I'm meteorologist Regina Cole. For more, check KRVN.com. Right now, it's 71 degrees.
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0: 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In 2014, Union Artillery Officer Alonzo Cushing was posthumously awarded the Medal of Honor. 151 years after the fact, here's Army Chaplain Major General Donald L. Rutherford to start things off with the invocation he gave at Cushing's Hall of Heroes induction ceremony, followed by Deputy Secretary of Defense Bob Work.
1: Lord faithful God, there is glory for the brave fallen soldier. As we honor First Lieutenant Alonzo H. Cushing, we acknowledge that the passage of time has failed to darken the luster of a life lived and given in service to a proud and a grateful nation. On the fields at Gettysburg, the men he led fired the final shots that ensured both the victory in battle and the preservation of our sacred republic. We recognize that on the theater of combat which secures the eye and applause of history, our comrade performed his duty, just as we, his younger brothers and sisters, are expected to perform ours. Faithful unto death were the words written in stone by a proud and a grieving mother. In truth, his death was but a beginning. In your hallowed name we pray this day. Amen.
2: Now, an astonishing 1,522 Medals of Honors were awarded to those who fought in the Civil War. But the heroic deeds of Lieutenant Cushing on that bloody day at Gettysburg were overlooked, probably because he did not live to share his own account. In those times, most of the awardees of the honor lived, and they were there to advocate for their award. Just 2% of all these 1,500 brave American soldiers who were awarded the Medal of Honor died. I mean, it's understanding that Lieutenant Cushing's heroic deeds were kind of forgotten. So 151 years later, which is the longest gap ever between the awarding of a Medal of Honor and the act of valor for which the medal was given, we finally have been able to address that mistake and honor him for the role that he played at such a decisive moment in that decisive battle in the Civil War. Artillerymen are a unique bunch. They adore their cannon, which they treat with loving care, so when the time comes, and at that decisive moment in battle, their guns are able to operate and able to fire in support, in the Civil War, of the infantry and the cavalry. A Civil War correspondent wrote that while Americans might be an unmilitary people, the mechanical aspects of artillery appeal to a nation of tinkerers, and the American soldier seems to take naturally to artillery. Now, that was certainly true of Alonzo Cushing. He was only 22 years old, but he was already at that tender young age a veteran of some of the greatest and most bloodiest battles of the Civil War. They included Malvern Hill, Antietam, and Fredericksburg. And on the third day of the Battle of Gettysburg, Cushing and his battery, his artillery battery, positioned on a critical ridge, the anchor of the entire Union position, Cemetery Ridge. For 2 days, General Lee's army battered itself against this line of brave Union soldiers, searching for a weakness. But the Northerners held firm, rushing reinforcements from one part of the threatened battlefield to the other. But on the morning of July 3rd, 1863, General Lee and his commanders took a look across that field and said it was time to try to force the issue. So he decided he would roll the dice, throw all of his fresh troops under General Pickett, and have them charge straight at the line on Cemetery Ridge. 12,000 men in gray began to converge on the Union defenses right where Lieutenant Cushing and his battery stood waiting. Now, Lee had his own artillery. It was called the Grand Cannon Battery, and he blasted away at the Union lines to try to soften up their defenses. Lieutenant Cushing found himself with only two workable cannon left at the end of this barrage. Most of the artillerymen who served the guns were either dead or wounded. But Cushing, without even thinking about it, rolled his two remaining cannon right up to the stone wall that created the bloody angle, and he stood there and fired into the oncoming mass of infantry. as they charge across the field. First it was solid shell, then it was grape, and then it was canister. But the Southern troops were brave that day, as brave as the Union troops. And they came on until they had reached the very muzzle of Lieutenant Cushing's guns. Now, Lieutenant Cushing had already been shot twice. He was grievously wounded. And his comrades said, "Lieutenant, it's time for you to leave. We can take over from here." But like any truly dedicated artilleryman or any dedicated soldier, he refused to leave his guns. "No," he said, "I stay right here and fight it out or die in the attempt." Minutes later, the Confederate wave crashed over the position and Lieutenant Cushing was cut down, and he joined the radiant fellowship of the fallen as Gettysburg veteran Colonel Joshua Lawrence Chamberlain, who himself won the Medal of Honor, so eloquently put it. And although he didn't know it, or his comrades didn't know it at the time, his valor was worthy of being awarded the highest medal that our nation bestows on its men and women, even if it took a little time to do it.
0: And thanks to Monty Montgomery for producing that piece. And thanks to Army Chaplain Major General Donald L. Rutherford, and also Deputy Secretary of Defense Bob Work. The story of Alonzo Cushing, a Medal of Honor recipient, 151 years after the fact, and not a second too late, here on Our American Stories.

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0: And we return to our American stories. Up next, a story about a man who had an extraordinary impact on American music, writing bluegrass and gospel standards such as I'll Fly Away and Turn Your Radio On. 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
8: Albert E. Brumley was born on October 29, 1905. Here's his granddaughters, Betsy and Elaine, to tell the rest of the story.
9: Grandpa grew up in a little town in Oklahoma. He was born near Spiro, Oklahoma, close to Rock Island, Oklahoma. He grew up really poor. His family were sharecroppers, and they sharecropped cotton.
10: You know, if you've ever picked cotton, if you've ever done that,
9: it's terrible.
10: It's awful. It hurts. I mean, because I remember doing it as a school experiment when I was a kid. I don't know why they had us do that. You know, the pricks and from the thorns or whatever those little sticky things are.
9: But that was his childhood. But it was musical because his dad played instruments and taught him how to love music. And he played the piano. And we really hated picking cotton. Didn't like the life, which is one of the reasons he decided to move toward the music in Hartford, Arkansas. I've heard two different stories. The one that I grew up hearing was he walked over from Spiro and his home farm to Hartford with, you know, it varies, but around $2.50 or so. Not much money in his pocket at all.
10: Hartford is like actually 28 miles from, mm-hmm. from Spiro. So the fact that he walked 28 miles to go to school, to me, it shows some mighty determination. Which I think when he knocked on Ian Bartlett's door and told him he wanted to learn music is what really sold Ian Bartlett on the fact that this guy had something, which is why Ian Bartlett allowed him to sleep on his couch instead of pay tuition. So he kind of sponsored him in a way.
9: Mm-hmm.
10: And, of course, the repayment was that he would have to come work for him after he taught him, you know, how to write music to pay off the tuition debt.
8: But who was E.M.?
10: So Ian Bartlett was a songwriter. He learned how to write songs from the Stamps Baxter Company and decided to go out on his own. And he began the Hartford Institute in Hartford, Arkansas.
9: And Ian did a lot of things at that music school. He was a publisher as mm-hmm. well as teaching music.
8: Music he would teach at temporary singing schools set up in small communities across the country for the purpose of educating poor rural Americans on the basics of music. And tuition was paid for by buying E.M.'s songbooks.
10: That's how, like, Grandpa made money, and all everyone that worked for the Hartford Music Institute made money was by going to sell these songbooks mm-hmm. so people would attend school.
9: Mm-hmm.
10: And as you got more popular and your songs became more popular, you were assigned a page in those songbooks.
9: And as we know, Grandpa was pretty prolific when he was writing his music, and E.M. taught him the basics of how to do it. But the talent, of course, came from Grandpa. He wrote a lot of songs in those convention books. He was one of the, I guess I'm going to use the words, most famous mm-hmm. contributors to these convention song books.
10: I mean, if you want a list of songs, I mean, there's I'll Fly Away, I'll Meet You in the Morning, If We Never Meet Again, Turn Your Radio On, Ring Strangers to Me. Did I say Jesus Hold My Hand?
9: No.
10: I can't remember.
9: But Grandpa wrote I'll Fly Away over a period of time. It wasn't something he just sat down and did. And one of the things that's pretty unique about Grandpa, I'll just throw this in here, was he wrote the notes of the music along with the words. Not many people these days, there are so many co-writers.
10: Well, and he wrote them right to left.
9: Right to left, exactly, which is totally
10: crazy to think about.
9: Yeah, but that's how he saw it. That's how it worked for him. And he was very particular about the message in the song, and he wanted specific words. And for I'll Fly Away, I mean, I don't know if he knew this or not because we never discussed it, but it meant a lot to him with that song, I think. And it took him a while, 4 years to compose it and get it the words right, and he would get stuck on one phrase or one word, and if it didn't suit what his vision or meaning for the song was, because what he wanted to do is paint a story for people so they could see it in their mind and connect to it and feel it, and then I guess in some way apply it to their life to help offer them hope and maybe purpose, uplift them a little bit in their day-to-day lives, because, you know, people didn't have the things, the luxuries of life. They looked to each other mm-hmm. and community and music as a connection. And so that was the beginning of Off My Way. In the years he started that after he was with Ian Bartlett, right?
10: Yeah, it was like 28 or 29.
9: 29.
10: Mm-hmm. Well, and you know, the thing is, Grandpa always called that a little ditty. Mm-hmm. He never really, it was never anything spectacular to him. And Grandma is actually the one who made him send it in. Because part of his deal with Ian Bartlett was that he had to send a song in a month because he was had a works for a hire contract, which means part of his contract was one song per month so it could be submitted to a songbook. And so he was looking for a song to submit 1 month, and Grandma was like, why don't you submit this one? Because he never really thought, he just called it, he always referred to it as a little ditty. It was never anything huge to him.
9: But he still was so particular about
10: it. Oh, he's particular about everything he did.
9: That's true, but he was very particular about that. So, but Grandpa, I do remember they always said Grandma, I don't know if the word forced is correct, but she sure urged him to get that song out there for people to hear because she liked it. And yeah. As we know,
10: everybody likes it.
9: A couple of other people seem to like it.
10: I think because it's easy and simple and happy, and it's hopeful, and it's easy to remember. You know, Grandpa always wrote, and he would say that if you can't come out singing the song, then it's not good enough. Because you have to be something that's memorable, something that people will remember. And another thing Grandpa used to say was that never you get too far from the people, and then you'll never be too far from the mainstream. Because everything is about people.
9: Mm-hmm.
10: It doesn't matter what you do, whether you write a song, whether you sew clothes, it doesn't matter what you do. If people will not accept it, and make that part of their lives, then it doesn't matter how good it is. So he always kept that in mind. It's like, will people sing it? Does it connect to people? Is this going to be something that they will remember? And I think I'll Fly Away is a very good example of that. I mean, what, 1976, we won an award for I'll Fly Away being the most recorded song in history, gospel song in history at the time. And it was 726 times. And that means, when we say recorded, we mean licenses. And that was 1976. So here we are, what, 30, 45 years later, and we're over 12,000 licenses.
11: And when he first wrote it, it took a few years for it to become even popular. And it was even recorded, but not until the Chuck Wagon Gang recorded their recording, and it just somehow connected with people. Plus, things in the industry were changing from convention singing and the things he did to more professional group performances. But they made a recording of that, and it just really took off. And that's when the awareness of the song went beyond convention singing and church singing. It was because the Chuck Wagon Gang is not necessarily only Christian music. They sing all kinds of music, and they've been around for almost as long as we have and are in the second and third generation of their singing. And so there's a connection there that's lasted as well. And that started the road. And Grandpa was such a smart man. He recognized the shift in the industry and began to do more of the publishing. And that's when he was moving toward his own publishing company and bought Hartford and did all these other things. And so I'll Fly Away was obviously a part of that.
10: It's become part of the fabric of America.
11: And the world, even.
10: I mean, the Smithsonian has named Grandpa the greatest American. They did use this. They said the greatest white songwriter before World War II. Which I don't know why they made extinction, but they did. And of course, I'll Fly Away is now in the Library of Congress as well, along with Ranked Strangers. So, you know, I don't know if there's not many songwriters who have two songs in the Library of Congress.
0: And you've been listening to this story of Albert E. Brumley as told by his granddaughters, Elaine and Betsy. And his ditties, indeed, are masterpieces. And staying close to the people, making sure that it's a memorable melody? Well, we learned that about Irving Berlin, too. Stay close to the people, make sure they can hum it, and then sing it after hearing it once. By the way, our Irving Berlin piece is beautiful, and you can go to ouramericanstories.com and listen to it. In so many ways, though, these men came from different places. One from New York City, one from Oklahoma and Arkansas. Their stories are the same American story. When we come back, more of Albert E. Brumley's story, a uniquely American story. And a great music and art story, and so much more here on Our American Stories.

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6: ADD Weather Watch calls for mostly clear skies for the overnight hours as temperatures fall back to 65. Off for Monday as temperatures climb to 92. We'll see lots of sunshine and breezy conditions. Staying breezy into Monday night, mostly clear as we bottom out around 67. We'll see a high in the lower 90s again Tuesday with sunshine again, and it will be windy. Isolated showers and storms coming in Tuesday night. Partly cloudy as we drop back in the upper 60s with gusty winds. Then a high around 91 for Wednesday with isolated showers and storms and mostly sunny. Scattered showers and storms for Wednesday night. Partly cloudy as we dip back to 64. We'll see isolated activity on Thursday, a cooler day with a high around 86, and a mix of sun and clouds throughout the day. From the 880 Weather Center, I'm meteorologist Regina Cole. For more, check KRVN.com. Right now, it's 70 degrees.
7: Weather. The Great Plains depends on 880 KRVN Lexington.
8: Fox News, I'm Sue Guzman. President Trump traveling Monday to Turkey for the NATO summit. More from Fox's Alex Hogan.
9: President Trump will meet with Ukrainian President Volodymyr Zelensky at the summit. A senior U.S. official says the discussions will center on the urgency to end the war and that the president will likely also follow up with Russian President Vladimir Putin as well.
8: Attendees at the summit also expected to address the U.S.-Israel-Iran conflict. Officials say a masked man opened fire at a family barbecue near New York's Coney Island Beach over the weekend, wounding eight people. Mayor Zoran Mamdani with reaction.
10: There is no place for this kind of violence in our city. We will not tolerate it, and we will fight it with every single tool at our disposal.
8: One of the victims in critical condition. And Erica and Charlie Kirk's parents expected to attend a key hearing Monday for the man accused in his killing, Tyler Robinson. 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
13: And we return to our American stories and our story on Albert E. wrote many classic American bluegrass and gospel standards such as I'll Fly Away and Turn Your Radio On. When we last left off, Albert had got his start in music at the Hartford Music Company after walking there with just $2 in his pocket. And Albert would soon form his own company. Here again are his granddaughters Elaine and Betsy with his story.
14: So Grandpa started at what he called Albert E. Brillman & Sons, his own publishing company, in 1944. And he started writing for himself, and he was also writing for Stamps Baxter and for Hartford still at the time. But he went back and purchased all of Hartford so he could get all of his songs back, and that ended up in 1948 when we got all of that.
15: Started.
14: Mm-hmm. Yeah, when we got 100%, because it was different people had owned portions of it, so he bought each percentage from each person to own 100% of Hartford. And because of his relationships with people, we printed books for literally everybody. I mean, we printed songbooks for the Opry, we printed songbooks for the Louisiana Hayride, we printed songbooks for the Renfro Valley, Ozark Jubilee, Bob Wills.
15: The groups.
14: All the groups. Group. Charlie Humbard. We printed songbooks for everybody. So over these years that we've had this, we've sold just our own books that we've made, plus our own books we made for ourselves and sold, which we used to sell in the National Enquirer of all things. We did. We sold millions of them, and we've sold them all over the world. We've sold over 40 million songbooks, and we've made over 100 million songbooks. Because Grandpa was genius. The man, he was smart. So I like to say he invented iTunes. That's just my own thing. But that's because Grandpa he made a contract with all these publishers around, and everybody got a list of all the songs that they owned. And he would send them to people like the Opry, the Louisiana Hayride, all those folks. Pick your favorite 150 songs. Send me a list. We'll put them in a songbook. Put your name on it, and you can sell it. Which is why we sold so many songs. We made so many songbooks. Because everybody would pick different songs that would personalize. They would have their playlist of songs. We'd make it in a book, and then they would sell it with their name on the front, on their cover.
15: It was a brilliant shift over in the industry to be able to do that. Yeah. And on the more personal side of this, that I love the songs and stuff, but you know, Grandpa was so artistic in so many ways. He helped create the illustrations on the covers of the book, so the evidence of his folksy image, the way he was in real life, was presented on the covers of these books with little log cabins and pine trees, which I love, and little church buildings. So he was such a hands-on person. He had, from the beginning to end, he had an idea. And then in the later days, in the 60s and 70s, Dad and Bill, his older brother Bill, were the only ones really left at the company, and they contributed and participated in the creation and putting together these books, which is where we learned how to staple and stitch books. Because we did do that on site for a long time. And I've packed so many books. But, you know, that was just part of the business. That's what we did in the middle of nowhere. It was enough to where we even have a post office. There's like 10 people in Powell, Missouri, which is where Grandpa and Grandma's house is, and across the road is the business he built, and a post office. But there used to be a thriving community there as well, but the post office still exists because we shipped from that rural area all over the country. One of the things that I was always impressed with was how he lays the books out. He had a specific way of laying them out with the numbers correlating. Like, he loved the number 100. He put his song on there a lot of times.
14: That's because that's what his songbook was. When he had the convention-style books, that was his number.
15: That
14: was number one. Number 100, I mean.
15: Uh-huh. So he kept that connection and put him in those new books, and I think that kind of stuff is pretty cool, you know, the way he continued that tradition, really, and it meant something to him. So he named his kids after song people, and he kept the traditions of what gave him his beginnings in the music. It meant a lot to him, I think, because of his behavior showed it.
16: And over the years, because of his work, Albert developed long-lasting friendships with countless well-known musicians, who would sometimes come over for dinner at his house in Powell, Missouri, where Elaine and Betsy would meet them.
15: I didn't know this was anything.
14: Mm-mm.
15: I didn't know about fame or celebrity. I didn't know they were famous people from Nashville. I didn't know anything but what Dad and Grandpa did. and what was normal life. And the fact that those people came to the house, they were just friends.
14: We just sat around the table and ate. It was not, I mean,
15: it's all about food.
14: I mean, I have a memory, oh, totally about food. But, you know, I have a memory of sitting on Ernest Tubb's lap and wearing his cowboy hat, and he ate my green beans because I hate green beans. But I would get in trouble if I couldn't eat green beans, but he ate my green beans, so I would get in trouble. I mean, I have that memory, but to me, that was nothing. It was like, oh, man, I got somebody to eat my green beans. That's all I cared about, you know? Everybody came to the house. It never even occurred to me that they were famous, not even one time. And we can't not talk about the Hill and Hollow.
15: Yeah. We had what was called the Hill and Hollow Folk Festival, where we had local arts and crafts and local music, and it was focused more on the gospel aspect on Sundays. It had gospel performers, and there'd be, you know, there'd be a church service locally. And as time moved on, they decided to add in bluegrass and bring in some of those people that were famous that we didn't know were famous to sing on Saturday nights. He'd bring in the Opry stars like Ernest Tubb and
14: Grandpa Jones
15: and Minnie Pearl,
14: everybody came. I mean, if you can't not name an Opry star that wasn't in Powell on the stage.
15: And you had dinner with them because
14: that's what you did.
15: You made some homemade ice cream, had a conversation, picked a little, they went on stage, and then you did it again. You know, you jammed afterward, or you ate more, or whatever.
14: Yeah, because they would just show up. I mean, I remember the buses coming in and everything, because down behind the stage is this low wire that goes to the barn. You have to get in the pickup truck and hold up the wire so the buses can go under. That was my favorite part, to see the wire. Who's going to get stuck on the wire? But, like, you know, the Thrasher Brothers got stuck that one time. Mm-hmm. Blackwood Brothers, as far as the Gospels are concerned. Everybody was there. Everybody came and sang on that stage. I mean, Marty Stewart was with Lester Flatt when he was, like, 17 years old, played on that stage.
15: Yeah, Lester Flatt and Earl Scruggs and Marty.
14: Marty and, oh, golly geez. I can't even think of them because they're just, like, there. But anybody back, George Lindsay came one time. I remember Goober showed up.
15: Yeah.
14: That was weird. But also industry people showed up. So it wasn't just the stars showing. Everybody would say, I'm going to Brumley. Whether it be the singer or the Hill and Hollow, they would always show up. Because it was such a good time.
15: And it was just, whether they were from New York or, you know, 30 miles away, it meant something for people to gather at these events and connect and get away and relax and enjoy.
14: Well, and Grandpa was very particular, too. I mean, he did not like to leave Powell. He didn't, I mean, even to get awards and stuff, he'd be like, whatever. But I do remember the story when he went down to see Governor Jimmy Davis.
16: The governor of Louisiana, who wrote the song, You Are My Sunshine.
14: And they were down there in the governor's mansion, and he served fried chicken, and everybody's all nervous, and Grandpa was just Grandpa. He had a chicken leg, put his elbows up on the table, and just started eating, and everybody's like, oh, thank goodness, and then everything was fine then, because all the nerves were gone, you know, because Grandpa was just Grandpa.
15: He was relaxed. He wasn't stressed about anything, and he didn't want the limelight either. Mm-mm. Remember, he was either off behind the stage or sitting on he liked to sit on stairs.
14: Yep.
15: Sit on the stairs
14: or squat.
15: Sit off to the side to watch what was going on around. He would talk to anybody that came up, but he never really went up on stage very often. Mm-mm. Even at whatever event we were at, he just preferred that relaxed, everything is okay, I'm eating my chicken leg with my elbows on the table kind
14: Very
15: of thing.
14: Very laid back.
15: Very laid back, yeah. And people loved that because they didn't have to put on a face. They could be themselves around him. That whole authentic self thing, you couldn't help it because that's just
14: true. It's who he was.
13: And you're listening to the granddaughters of Albert E. Brumley tell his life story. And in a way, the granddaughters are telling their own, because these stories are so intertwined in this remarkable American story and this remarkable American family. When we come back, more from the granddaughters. And by the way, if you've got grandkids, empower them to tell your family story. Empower them early, because my goodness, to not know your family story, for better or for worse, is a crime. When we come back, more of this remarkable American story, Albert E. Brumley's, here on Our American Stories.

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10: And we return to our American stories and the final segment of our story on American composer Albert E. Brumley, and also American entrepreneur, is told by his granddaughters, Betsy and Elaine. In 1970, Albert would be inducted into the Nashville Songwriters Association Hall of Fame becoming a charter member of that organization, which according to the granddaughters was something he really enjoyed going to. Let's continue with the story.
9: Okay, so here's what happened. So he goes, and Grandpa left Powell for like five reasons, and that was one of them. Grandpa, like Elaine was saying, no limelight, not his thing. He would sit in the back of the room, and Grandpa would hold a cup of coffee in the by the bowl in his palm, and that's how he would drink. So he would lean up against the back wall. Very unassuming. You don't know who he is. He doesn't make a fuss. That's just how he spent most of his time. But this young songwriter had just got some award. I have no idea what it was. He came up and said, "Man, look what I just did, blah, blah, blah." And he was so excited about it. He said, "Dude, what's your name?" He goes, "I'm Albert Brumley." He goes, "Man, have you written anything I know?" He said, "I'll fly away." And the guy goes, "Oh," and just walked off. I mean, but Grandpa was fine. He just did his thing. He never made a fuss. And he ate weird stuff.
11: He ate weird stuff and slept weird. And he was an eccentric by today's standards, mm-hmm. the way I remember him when I was really small. It was normal. Mm-hmm. But now when you talk about it, it's just humorous. It's funny. Because he did eat funny things and different things that what we normally eat, like buttermilk on Wheaties or tomato juice on Wheaties.
9: Oh, and the treat that was in the, oh, God.
11: Yeah, he liked to slice a can of, it wasn't called Spam then. Well, it was treat, yeah. Oh. Which is another kind of canned meat product.
9: Mm-hmm. And it's a pork product that came in a tin can that had a key to mm-hmm, it.
11: Mm-hmm. And he'd leave it open in the fridge and then go slice some off when he wanted it.
9: Mm-hmm. I hated that smell.
11: At 3 o'clock in the morning many times.
9: Yeah. Mm-hmm. There's tons of stories.
11: And when I was little, before a lot of the other kids came along, I would go down with Grandma Brumley on Friday nights. And Grandpa would be in his room because he had a room right off the kitchen where he lived on this couch. And I mean, he slept there, he ate there, he did everything there. But he would come out and he would stand because we weren't supposed to watch scary shows, but Grandma would let me watch something called Dimension 16. And that was on the UHF channel, which, by the way, we had to run a wire from the house up to the top of the bluff behind the house to get the signal. And that's another story. To watch that, but he would come out and just stand there. He would never sit with us, but he would just stand there and watch it a few minutes, and he'd mosey to the bathroom wherever he was going, and he'd come back through and stand there for a few minutes and, you know, watch with us and go back to his couch. And that was just my Fridays for a very long time. That's how I spent my Fridays, my nights with Grandma Brumley, the snacks and all the things. And
9: she make cinnamon toast for you?
11: And cocoa. We did that. Yeah. And she let me sip her coffee, which was also a no-no.
9: Mm-hmm.
11: And never did take up the smoking that Grandpa did, though. I never cared for that. He would smoke a lot, or at least hold a lot of cigarettes. He would hold them while he was thinking, and they would burn down, and the ash would drop off, and there was a lot of cigarette burns on the table beside his couch where he laid them. And I have myself seen Grandma go up to him with an ashtray and tap the cigarette into the ashtray so it wouldn't drop it all over the floor or something. And it was kind of something he would go, "Oh, yeah," and then just keep on, because his mind was focused on
9: whatever.
11: And sometimes, and he had a lot of thoughts, and he would write them down on ice cream sticks and pieces of paper and lines for music notes and whatever.
9: Telephone bills.
11: Whatever he could get his hands on.
9: Mm-hmm.
11: And he always wanted a Cadillac. And when I was little, just to give you a picture, because we like to draw the pictures, we live out in the middle of the country with a two-lane road, and just across the street, literally, was where they started their business and built the buildings. I don't know, 500 feet maybe, but it was across a two-lane highway. So Grandpa got his car, and he would get up in the morning when he was ready to go to work, and he would jump in the car and drive across the street and park it and walk in the building. And then at lunch, he would jump in the car, drive across back to the house and go eat and take his nap, and then he would do the same thing in the afternoon. And that was his regimen. The walking was not his thing. He wanted to drive his car back and forth across the street.
9: But you know, Dad did the same exact thing. Yeah, but that's what you did, because you went to and from work.
11: Mm-hmm. Yep. It's fun to think about those days. Yeah.
12: Albert E. Brumley would pass away in 1977, leaving a legacy of over 800 songs, all penned by his hand. But only one of them can claim the title as the most recorded gospel song in all of history. that song being I'll Fly Away. And its legacy isn't lost on the family.
9: I used to work for American Airlines because I wanted to travel, and Dad said he wasn't paying for it. And I've literally heard I'll Fly Away all over the world because Kevin and I heard it in Fiji on our honeymoon. But I was in Australia on a bus, and nobody has a clue who I am. And I'm on the way to this cave thing. It's like 30 minutes outside town, and myself and my friend are the only Americans on the bus. Everybody else is Australian. And they're singing Waltzing Matilda, and we're like, that's kind of cool, blah, blah. But the next song they sang was I'll Fly Away. Now, they had no clue who I was, and I didn't say anything. But it's like, it's so amazing to me the impact of that song. It's been recorded in every country, in every language on the planet. We have a license for it. Until they keep, getting new countries, and then we have to go back. But
11: you change the name.
9: Keep changing the names. But that song has touched millions upon millions of people.
11: Because the song is over 80 years old, so it's been around long enough for generations of people to connect to it and sing to their grandchildren and their families at funerals, at gatherings, at sings and whatever. And Betsy's story in Australia, those things are motivational to keep it alive because it still does mean something. Mm-hmm. So whenever we can get it out there, like it was recently on a TV show and they sang it, and I still got tears and I still got the chills, and it's just still relevant. And Grandpa, as Betsy was saying, knew that was a factor in continuing things when it means something mm-hmm. to the people.
9: One of my favorite things is when people tell me their I'll Fly Away stories, because everyone has one. I have literally hugged people in the grocery store. I've cried with them. I've cried with them in the hospitals. A friend of mine, used that as her wedding march, which I thought was really interesting because I'd never heard that before. But that song brings back memories for people of things that they may have forgotten about, mm-hmm. but it like transports them to a place that is so special and such a place in their heart that nothing else can get them there. And the fact that they're willing to tell me that story, because it really happens to me almost daily that someone tells me a story.
11: Same here. Yeah. I'm always hearing stories.
9: So one of the ones that I have is that gentleman told us that he was in a car accident and he was being life flighted out and he was dying. He felt that he actually died, and he was singing I'll Fly Away to bring himself back so he would not die. So he sang himself back to life is what he was saying. He said, I just kept singing I'll Fly Away so I would not die. To know that my name, that as a person in this world, represents something that can literally change someone's life in a moment mm-hmm. is so huge. It's an honor mm-hmm. to be able to be connected to something like that. And it's just the people tell us those stories. I mean, I'm serious. I've cried with so many mm-hmm. strangers. I've had more people telling me those stories, especially in hospitals. I don't know how I end up in hospitals, but I tend to, I get hurt a lot. I do. I get in the emergency room a lot. I don't know why I'm danger prone or whatever, accident prone, whatever. But people tell me their stories. And I mean, I've just cried and cried with people. They've seen that to their loved ones, mm-hmm. when they're older loved ones. I mean, we've done that in hospice. We've brought people into hospice, into like the Chuck Wagon Gang, because we still, Elaine was saying, work with them. Brought them to hospice and people, and they sing I'll Fly Away, and people have come out of their rooms. And it's like, the nurses would like, it's like, they haven't walked in a week. But they come out of their rooms to sing and participate and be near that song. It's amazing to me the power of the melody that Grandpa conjured up out of... out of literally nowhere, out of a cotton field in Oklahoma, mm-hmm. you know, to be able to move someone to where, as they are literally slowly passing away, they have the strength to get up and they want to be near that song. That's amazing to me.
10: And a great job by Monty Montgomery on the production of that piece. A special thanks to Betsy and Elaine, the granddaughters of this great man, Albert E. Brumley. And a special thanks to Katrina Hine as well. And again, remember, he started as the son of sharecroppers in cotton fields in the middle of nowhere in Oklahoma, and walks his way to a new life and a life of art and music. And in the end, 40 million music books sold, and the greatest and most recorded gospel song of all time that, as you could hear from the granddaughters, touched millions. And we love telling these stories because it connects American history with the American present. and everything in between. A special thanks to any granddaughter, any grandkid who wants to keep the story of their family alive. The Albert E. Brumley story here on Our American Stories.

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4: Millions gathering for a state funeral in Iran. I'm Sue Guzman, Fox News. With U.S.-Iran ceasefire talks on hold, Iran is holding a days-long funeral for its former supreme leader, Ayatollah Ali Khamenei, who was killed in the first hours of Operation Epic Fury. This unfolding as President Trump tells supporters how he rebuilt America's military on the nation's 250th anniversary in a speech. Fox's Trey Yingst in Tel Aviv, Israel, with more.
5: It comes as President Trump addressed the nation, talking about the U.S. military and the work of U.S. forces during Operation Epic Fury.
6: We've had tremendous success. You look at Venezuela, you look at Iran, we wiped it out, wiped out their military.
5: The president's remarks come as indirect talks between the United States and Iran move forward. The ceasefire between these two countries remains in place as regional leaders have expressed the importance of continuing the memorandum of understanding. Despite the diplomatic progress, the funeral for Iran's late supreme leader, the Ayatollah Khamenei, has been a large display of Iranian propaganda as delegations from around the world traveled to Tehran to participate. The funeral will continue until July 9th, with millions of Iranians participating.
4: Noticeably absent from his father's funeral, Iran's new supreme leader, Mojtaba Khamenei. Millions of Iranians taking part in the funeral procession for the country's state supreme leader. Anger against America evident as thousands chanted, "Death to America, death to Israel." Israeli Prime Minister Benjamin Netanyahu telling Fox News.
7: Deal or no deal, as long as I'm prime minister, Iran will not have nuclear weapons.
4: Netanyahu will join Fox and Friends this morning in the 7 a.m. hour to discuss a possible White House visit after President Trump's trip to the NATO summit. And the conflict has apparently claimed the life of another U.S. service member. The Navy suspended the search Sunday for one of five service members aboard a helicopter that crashed into the Arabian Sea. Four others were rescued. 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
4: President Trump has apparently intervened on behalf of American soccer star forward Florin Balogun to get his red card suspension lifted and allow the star to be on the field pitch Monday night.
11: FIFA announced that its judicial body was suspending the ban, something it also did with Portugal.

0: Cristiano Ronaldo at the start of the World Cup. President Trump posting about it on Truth Social, thanking FIFA for, quote, doing what was right and reversing a great injustice. Greg Thompson, Fox News.
1: U.S. facing Belgium this evening. Russia launching a series of deadly missile and drone attacks on the Ukrainian capital of Kyiv early Monday, leaving at least 10 people dead and 46 wounded. Explosions echoing across the city as civilians sought shelter in metro stations. This is the second major assault against Ukraine's capital in less than a week. President Trump is expected to discuss the war with Ukraine's President Zelensky during his visit to Turkey for the NATO summit on Tuesday. And after severe damaging weekend thunderstorms, the Northeast and Mid-Atlantic are now facing the threat of dangerous flash flooding as slow-moving storms are moving through.
2: Millions across the Northeast are bracing for flooding. Up to 8 inches of rain could drench areas between Delaware and Connecticut by Tuesday. Rain could fall at rates up to 2 inches an hour. Places from Philadelphia to Virginia are also bracing for strong winds and hail. The storms follow days of record heat. At least 25 deaths are being blamed on the soaring temperatures. Many of those victims were in New Jersey.
1: Fox's Marianne Rafferty reporting. According to PowerOutage.us, more than 565,000 people are without power in the Northeast and Mid-Atlantic from the original storms, most of them in Pennsylvania, Michigan, New York, and New Jersey. And Super Typhoon Bavi has made landfall in Guam in the northern Mariana Islands with expected 100-mile-an-hour winds. That region still recovering from another devastating typhoon in April. I'm Sue Guzman. This is Fox News.
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5: The ADD Weather Watch calls for mostly clear skies for the overnight hours as temperatures fall back to 65. Hot for Monday as temperatures climb to 92. We'll see lots of sunshine and breezy conditions. Staying breezy into Monday night, mostly clear as we bottom out around 67. We'll see a high in the lower 90s again Tuesday with sunshine again, and it will be windy. Isolated showers and storms coming in Tuesday night. Partly cloudy as we drop back in the upper 60s with gusty winds. Then a high around 91 for Wednesday with isolated showers and storms and mostly sunny. Scattered showers and storms for Wednesday night, partly cloudy as we dip back to 64. We'll see isolated activity on Thursday, a cooler day with a high around 86, and a mix of sun and clouds throughout the day. From the 880 Weather Center, I'm meteorologist Regina Cole. For more, check KRVN.com. Right now, it's 70 degrees.
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7: 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It's pretty simple, pretty easy, it's free. We don't sell your information. We don't hand out your information. 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And then each and every night, Alex will then send you a rundown of the show. And it's a great way to sort of keep abreast of what's going on in the show. 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So if you want to be part of the show, it's very simple, very easy. Just text 1-844-2-McGraw, 1-844-262-4729. 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A Harvard professor has written a really interesting book about American democracy and the American Constitution. Stay right there. You're going to learn some things. America at Night, back in just one moment.
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2: Lots of talk about the United States Constitution, and who better to talk about it than the man who's written a new book on it, Mark Peterson. He is a Yale history professor, and he's written a new book called The Making and Breaking of the American Constitution. Mark Peterson, welcome to America at Night.
3: Well, thank you for inviting me on your show.
2: What was the premise of the book? What did you want to do?
3: Well, I wanted to write a history of the Constitution that helped Americans today understand more fully what the American Constitution is and help offer a historical explanation for how we got to the point of crisis that the United States is in today.
2: We'll get to that in a second. But you go all the way back to the Battle of Hastings in 1066. Is that where
3: that
2: the Constitution... Explain to us how the Constitution starts at the Battle of Hastings back in 1066.
3: Well, I start there in part so as readers can begin to understand that a Constitution is not just words on a page, not just a written document, but rather a relationship between the people of a particular country, a land, the frame of government that they create, and finally, whatever written documents are used to empower or to limit or restrict that government. And so I start with the Norman Conquest, and in particular, with the immense document that William the Conqueror creates after he comes in and defeats the Anglo-Saxon king and becomes England's ruler. That is, he sends out a team of recorders, not unlike the future U.S. Census, to record the ownership of every plot of land in England. And there were more than 15,000 of them at the time. Who owns it? Who lives on it? Animals, productive assets, and in particular, how much value in revenue each plot of land produces reliably every year. Because that would become the basis, the wealth from which the government, the monarchy, would draw its support, the basis for the king to keep the peace in England. So it's a huge detailed document. It's not full of principles or forms of government, but it nonetheless describes in minute detail the structure and the function of English government at the time, right? And so I want people to understand that as the beginnings of constitutional government, because it is a depiction of the relationship between a land, a people, their government, and a document that solidifies that.
2: It makes sense because when the colonies come together to write the U.S. Constitution, many of them are European-born, many of them are English descent, so that's where they studied, that's what they learned, that's what they knew. So it makes sense for them to have the next generation or it steeped in that history when they were writing the Constitution, no?
3: That's absolutely true, but it's even more than that, because each of the colonies that will become the United States was founded within the structure of that doomsday book system. That is, every colony was a grant of land from an English king to a group of colonists. And essentially, what those colonists were commissioned to do and the charters that defined the structure of their government was to essentially replicate the kind of society that England's Doomsday Book defined. They were to go gain land from the indigenous owners of it and develop it along the lines of medieval England. And the rule book, that is the charters that the king would give them, were in a sense a set of powers and a set of limits on how they were to go about doing that. So in that sense, you know, the beginnings of American constitutions are in those charters, which were grants from the king rooted in that Doomsday Book model. So the connection is quite direct.
2: Why do they call it a doomsday book? That sounds ominous.
3: It does. They didn't mean it like Dr. Strangelove, right? Doomsday was the equivalent of Judgment Day. And it wasn't called that at the time, but as it becomes sort of the working document of English landholding, the

0: The idea was that the judgments of that document about landholding value production were as definitive and final as God's judgment of saints and sinners on Judgment Day, right? That's where the idea came from.
1: Mark Peterson, the book is called The Making and Breaking of the American Constitution. You write that the Constitution was forged in crisis. Explain,
0: that's right.
1: Explain what you mean by that.
0: Well, I mean, the whole long period from the 1760s through the 1780s is a long constitutional crisis within the British Empire. And the thing I want readers to know is that on the eve of the Revolution, Britain's American subjects looked at the British Constitution in much the way we today tend to revere the U.S. Constitution. That is, they thought it was, you know, the world's greatest constitution, the best protector of liberty, of prosperity, of rights, etc. But the constitutional crisis that leads to the revolution comes about as North Americans slowly realize that as wonderful as the British Constitution may have been in theory or may have once been in actuality, the case was that it no longer suited these 13 North American colonies that had grown explosively, that had expanded in their economy, and the Crown and Parliament were using its power under that Constitution in ways that seemed horribly punitive to the American colonies. And so the rebellion itself and then the making of new American constitutions was the attempt by Americans to take the principles and practices that they had grown to know from the British Constitution and realign them in order to make it work for them, right? And part of the book then goes through the process in the 1780s by which Americans take their first constitution, which was made of the state constitutions and the Articles of Confederation, and then remake it in order to deal with the post-war crisis that the United States faced after the war had ended.
1: You say that for Boston, it didn't work out so well when in the early days it was the Constitution was not good for Boston. What do you mean by that?
0: Well, actually, that was in my last book called The City-State of Boston. And what that book demonstrated was the way in which the city of Boston became the center of power of the New England region in the colonial period and was extraordinarily autonomous. That is, and this is in part why the revolution begins in Boston, it had a long tradition of sustaining its autonomy from the British crown, of making its own decision. In fact, it forms its own colonies in the 17th century. And so the reason I describe the Massachusetts ratification of the U.S. Constitution as a problem for Boston is that by agreeing to be in this consolidated government with all of these other 13 states, it actually puts itself under the power of majorities that are drawn from the representative government of the United States that don't always have the interests of Boston in mind. So one of the great examples of this is in 1807, when President Jefferson and the majority of his supporters in Congress passed the Embargo Act, which prohibits all American overseas trade of any kind, and it goes on for almost 2 years. It was utterly ruinous to Boston's economy, which for two centuries had been based on overseas trade. And yet, as a persistent minority in the national government, there was nothing they could do to overturn it, right? And so the point of that is to say that in coming together to form this large union and granting that union power, the individual states, the individual colonies, are actually giving up things, giving up some of their own earlier autonomy. And it didn't necessarily always work out well for you know, the individual units in that larger entity.
1: Okay, Mark Peterson, Yale Law School professor. The book is The Making and Breaking of the American Constitution. When it is newly minted and newly ratified, the making of it, it's been told and handed down from generation to generation that it was a brilliant piece of work. It was a divine inspiration. It was brilliant. it was the first time ever that they had a Bill of Rights and a contract with the government to be free. And even with all of its warts and slavery still intact, it was still a wonderful, wonderful document. Do you agree with that? At least if you were sitting here in 1786 and after it's newly been minted?
0: Well, roughly half of Americans at the time did not think so. That is, its ratification was an extraordinarily close political contest. And in the three largest states and the most critical ones to ratify, Massachusetts, Virginia, and New York, out of some 500 or 600 votes, it passes by a total across those three states of about 18. Mm. In other words, the nation was from the get-go bitterly divided over whether this, as you say, newly minted constitution was a good way forward or not, right? And in the ratifying conventions, people as prominent as, say, Patrick Henry of Virginia see this as a disaster. So in that sense, no. Secondly, it was not the origins of Bills of Rights. The English Parliament puts forward its own Bill of Rights in 1689, which is the basis for then the states in the United States. Virtually every state constitution has a Bill of Rights in it. And of course, it is the first 10 amendments. That is, the drafts coming out of Philadelphia did not include a Bill of Rights, right? And the delegates at Philadelphia did that deliberately. The demand for a Bill of Rights came out of those contentious ratification controversies and debates state by state and is only appended to the Constitution afterwards. The purpose of writing the Constitution was not to guarantee rights, right? That was an afterthought. The purpose of writing the Constitution was to create a more powerful frame of national government than the United States had under the Articles of Confederation.
1: What was the beef of the people who didn't want the Constitution at the time?
0: Oh, there were myriad things, but I would say probably the most prominent one was the belief that a representative republic literally wouldn't work across a continental-sized nation, that the interests across the 13 states were so different, so diverse, the peoples, the economies, the religions, the social structures between, say, a Massachusetts and a South Carolina were so radically different that lumping them all together under a single national representative government would be ruinous to representative government itself.
1: Okay. So the U.S. Constitution is minted. You call it a state-making machine, that the purpose of it was, one of the purposes of it was to create states and to expand the power of the United States.
0: Yeah, I wouldn't say the power of the United States exactly, but, going back to the Doomsday Book model, the reason why the proponents of the Philadelphia Constitution thought that the Articles of Confederation were no longer adequate. And remember, the United States won the Revolutionary War under the Articles of Confederation. That is, it had pulled off an amazing political, military, diplomatic achievement. So it was no small thing. But the Treaty of Paris that ended the Revolutionary War granted the United States an enormous tract of land west of the Appalachians, all the way out to the Mississippi. And that land had not been won, had not been conquered in the war. That was Indian country. The actual citizen settler population of the United States was all east of the Appalachians. And so what the Articles of Confederation were not constructed to do, were not capable of doing, was giving the national government the power it needed, taxation power, military power, executive authority, and judicial authority over these territories, to transform the Trans-Appalachian West into states where, white European colonists would take over land from indigenous people, settle it, develop it, farm it, and turn it into the states that we know it became: Kentucky, Tennessee, Ohio, Indiana, Illinois, etc. Right? And so that's what I mean, that the Constitution was designed so that the United States would gain the power to do that task of transforming the West, keeping Spain and Britain, the neighbors both to the south and the north, away from that territory and making it, the future settlements of U.S. citizens.
1: Mark Peterson, professor at Yale University. He's written a new book called The Making and Breaking of the American Constitution. We'll come back and talk more with him. America at Night, back in a moment.
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2: KDD Weather Watch calls for mostly clear skies for the overnight hours as temperatures fall back to 65. Off for Monday, as temperatures climb to 92, we'll see lots of sunshine and breezy conditions. Staying breezy into Monday night, mostly clear as we bottom out around 67. We'll see a high in the lower 90s again Tuesday with sunshine again, and it will be windy. Isolated showers and storms coming in Tuesday night. Partly cloudy as we drop back in the upper 60s with gusty winds. Then a high around 91 for Wednesday with isolated showers and storms and mostly sunny. Scattered showers and storms for Wednesday night. Partly cloudy as we dip back to 64. We'll see isolated activity on Thursday, a cooler day with a high around 86, and a mix of sun and clouds throughout the day. From the 880 Weather Center, I'm meteorologist Regina Kohl. For more, check KRVN.com. Right now, it's 70 degrees.
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1: America at Night. We're back with Mark Peterson, a Yale professor of history. He's also written a new book called The Making and Breaking of an American Constitution. So when last we left you, last segment, you were talking about the Constitution was created to make states. In that sense, it was very successful because they got to the Pacific Ocean by hook or by crook and all sorts of means possible. They finally consolidated the country into 50 states. So in that sense, it did what it was intended to do, correct?
0: That's absolutely right. Yeah. And in fact, it did it. And again, by hook or by crook, whether you think this is a good or a bad thing, it did it incredibly rapidly, much quicker than I think most people at the founding era would have imagined possible.
1: You also mentioned like the West was subsidized by the East, right? You talk about all the things they did to help civilize the West by building dams and roads and you know, subsidizing, you know, free giveaways of land and all those types of things, subsidized because they wanted to grow the country.
0: Well, that's more or less right. I'm not sure civilized is necessarily the right word, but the problem was this, that the original model, and that was evident in things like the Northwest Ordinance, the Land Ordinance of 1785 that are sort of laying out how this is going to work, was that all the federal government would have to do would be, whether through military power or through purchase, gain land cessions from Indians, the original owners of the land. And then once they had measured it and surveyed it, the people would come, right? That the farmland, the opportunities of Ohio, of Alabama, of whatever, were so rich that once that initial task was done, the federal government steps aside and the people will do it themselves. The problem with that is that once that process hit the 100th meridian, that is the sort of north-south line that runs from the center of Texas up to through the Great Plains, the landscape was so different from the East, where there was plenty of water, rainfall, lakes, rivers, etc., that the United States could continue to gain the land cessions, but the people wouldn't come. That is, if you look at population maps from around 1870, it kind of comes to a dead stop along that 100th meridian line because there was just no money, no profit, no ability to survive in this arid western territory where there wasn't enough rainfall. So it's at that point that the federal government then has to become more aggressive and use federal money and federal power in ways that it had never done before, if it wants to take advantage of Western lands. So the first big step in this regard was in the 1860s during the Civil War, when the federal government just gives away enormous tracts of land to the major railroad companies so that they can build transcontinental railroads to the West Coast. But it wasn't just for that. They also gave huge amounts of land that the railroads could then sell at very cheap prices, because they'd gotten it for free, to encourage migration into these areas. And similarly, because the West is so arid, I have a long section on the rise of the city of Phoenix, which in 1890 only had about 3,000 people, which was all that it could support based on, you know, the fact that it was built in the desert. And so, starting in the early 20th century, the federal government passes the so-called Reclamation Act, by which it can use federal money to build enormous dams that will create water supplies and irrigation and electricity. And so Phoenix goes from being this, you know, tiny speck on the map to what it is today, one of the, you know, five largest cities in the United States. And it's federal government spending that makes that 20th century project possible in a way that was unnecessary and doesn't happen in the 19th century.
1: And the Constitution, yeah. Right, the argument is we're better together. And so even though Phoenix is, right, the federal money comes to the help of Phoenix, isn't the idea, and part of the idea of the Constitution is that together, with a healthier Phoenix, everybody wins. With a healthier Phoenix and a more prosperous Phoenix, that helps people in Boston, New York, and California, and everywhere else.
0: Well, that is sort of the theory, but if you look closely, cracks appear in the structure. So in order to make things like the 20th century enormous expansion of the federal government and what it spends its money on possible, the Constitution had to be amended, and that was the 16th Amendment in 1913, which allowed for an income tax. Before that time, earlier attempts to create an income tax had been struck down by the Supreme Court. And the reason is that in the original Constitution, Article 1, Section 2, the same clause that has the three-fifths clause in it that was, you know, struck out after the Civil War, that demanded that any time the national government levied direct taxes on the people, those taxes had to be apportioned according to the population of each state, right? So a state with a lot of people, New York, would pay a lot. A state with a small number of people, Vermont, would pay a small amount, right? But that the collection of those taxes had to be designed to be fair to the populations of the states in that way. The income tax amendment struck that out of the Constitution. And the reason is that the income tax just taxes income wherever it is, you know, and regardless of how many or how few people are there earning it. And so in the very early years of the income tax after 1913, like the vast majority of all the income taxes in the country were paid by three states, New York, Illinois, Pennsylvania, right? States like Alabama, Mississippi, at that time, Arizona, paid almost nothing in income tax. And what that meant was that representatives from those poorer states could vote for national programs, knowing that the people of their states would not be paying for them, that the payment for them would be coming from richer states. And that change to the Constitution is what allowed the U.S. government to shift resources taken through taxes from richer to poorer parts of the country. Now, as you say, that can be seen as a good thing, right? That it's one of the ways in which the Deep South was brought out of poverty across the 20th century, which was, you know, a horrific problem in the wake of the Civil War. But the last thing you said about it being good for everyone is a little bit more contested. So you could pair up Phoenix, say, with the city of St. Louis, right, which a century ago was one of the five largest cities in the United States. Now its population has dramatically declined. Now it's not one of the richest cities in the United States. And, you know, even its football team, right, moved from St. Louis to Phoenix, right? And that wealth transfer that comes from the old industrial Northeast to the West and the South does come at a certain cost, right? The investment of federal government money in one set of places was a kind of disinvestment in other sets of places. And the ultimate point of this is that the new structure of the federal government under the income tax amendment has meant that the actions of the federal government and the decisions that Congress and the executive make can structurally change parts of the country in ways that the voters don't necessarily feel a connection to or responsibility to. And so I think one of the crises that the United States has come to face as, you know, we've moved from the 20th to the 21st century is this relative sense of disconnect between individual voters, their representatives, and what the federal government does.
1: We'll get to that. Mark Peterson, our guest, The Making and Breaking of an American Constitution is the book. He is a Yale history professor. Okay, let's talk about this crisis, because the last 250 years, obviously the federal government has gotten more powerful. It has gotten bigger, to the point where some people say it's gotten too big and too powerful, and the executive branch has become all too powerful, and Congress has sort of abdicated its responsibilities. Is that what you talk about when you talk about the crisis going on?
0: That's certainly part of it. That is, and yes, over 250 years, but really it's in the past 90 years that that's happened, from the New Deal through World War II, the Cold War, and onward. That's when the federal government has overtaken state and local governments as the chief source of taxation and spending in the United States, right? It's in the kind of continuous emergency politics from the Great Depression forward that process happens. And so when I called the book The Making and Breaking of the American Constitution, what I wanted to suggest is that making and breaking is going on continuously, right? That it wasn't just made at the beginning, fine for centuries, and then broke. It's that the way this process works of the relationship between people, government, and land is always being adjusted. And I would say that the real crisis that we've been facing over the past several decades lies in the fact that these incredible changes to the scale, the scope, the activities of the federal government have not been accompanied by a similar set of adaptations to the Constitution. So the really striking moment that you see this happens in 1937. Franklin Roosevelt was reelected to his second term by an overwhelming majority, 49 of the 50 states. And the Democrats had three-quarters majorities in both houses of Congress, and three-quarters of the state governors across the states were Democrats as well. In other words, as big a set of majorities as any American politician has ever had or is ever likely to have again. The problem was the Supreme Court kept striking down the measures that Congress passed and that Roosevelt promoted as the New Deal. And people within his administration, lots of Democratic politicians, Republicans too, were saying, well, we need to amend the Constitution so that it's clear that we can do things like the Agricultural Adjustment Act, Social Security, the National Labor Relations Act, the things that were getting struck down. And Roosevelt went on national radio, just like your program, right, and spoke in one of his fireside chats to the people of the nation and rejected the idea of amendments. And he said the reason was that at that time, in an age of already mass communications, radio, newspapers, major corporations, that the population in the 13 states that could block any amendment was only 5% of the national population. And so he thought that with that, you know, small group of people that could block any amendment, that corporations, political parties, whatever, would make it impossible to get any amendment through, especially with the speed that you needed to deal with the crisis of the Depression. And so he rejected that process and argued that the way forward was simply for the courts to go along with changes that that the scope, the scale, the powers of the federal government were making. And that's been the way forward ever since. But the problem then is that it leaves these enormous, powerful institutions of government that the American people have come to rely on utterly unsupported by the Constitution itself. And for that reason, then, these things are constantly political footballs. People can threaten to destroy them. You know, that's what's happening with the courts right now, with the effort to undermine the administrative state. In other words, we have a modern state, a modern government, but we don't have a modern constitution saying all of these things are legitimate, all of these things are appropriate things for the government to do. And so I think for a long time we've been facing the crisis of that misalignment between a written constitution that was a brilliant triumph for an 18th century agricultural society, but is not a brilliant governing document for a 21st century industrial, post-industrial, urbanized society facing the issues that we face today.
1: Mark Peterson, the book is The Making and Breaking of the American Constitution. Last question for you, because I could do this all day long. You're saying, if I can boil it down, and there's a lot more in the book, obviously, but because it's so hard to change the Constitution with amendments, we need a simpler way to make changes to the Constitution to sort of to help us navigate 21st century problems?
0: Well, one of the things that I point out in the book, and this goes all the way back to medieval England, through Magna Carta, the Glorious Revolution, the American Revolution, the Civil War, on and on, is that when major interventions happen in our constitutional tradition, when things get really shaken up and restructured in serious ways, it almost never happens constitutionally. That is, it never happens by the rules of the previous constitutional order. And whether our listeners know this or not, the U.S. Constitution itself violated, broke the constitutional order of the Articles of Confederation. When the Articles said, go and revise the Articles to make them meet our current situation, the convention rejected that, overthrew the Articles, created a completely different kind of government, and also rejected the Articles' rule that all states unanimously had to agree to any major changes. Instead, they just made up the idea that, well, no, it only takes 9 of 13, which turned out to be fortunate because 2 of the 13 rejected the Constitution on their initial votes on it in ratification. So you see what I mean? Major changes tend not to happen by the rules of the old version. And so what I see now, and I'm not like some kind of great prognosticator, but I think the crisis the United States is facing is one under which the if you think of that document as a kind of rule book, that the answer is not going to be found in that rule book. And so I encourage readers of this book to think about the kind of constitution or the kind of changes that they would want, you know, for our country going forward. The people in Philadelphia who sat down to write the document that we still have, no matter what they thought about, no matter what they disagreed about, every one of them agreed that it was in the power of a free people, when faced with a government that is failing them, that is not meeting their needs, to replace it and make something better. Right. And what I'm trying to do is remind Americans today that that is as true now as it was then. And so that this is the time to start thinking hard about what kinds of constitutional changes we want going forward.
1: Mark Peterson is a professor of Yale University, and his book, The Making and Breaking of the American Constitution. Mark, professor, thank you very much for an interesting hour. Good luck with the book and good luck down the road. Thank you very much.
0: Thank you.
1: America at Night, back in a moment.
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1: All right, that's going to do it for us for hour number two. Stay right there. Open phones. Wait until you hear what Jill Biden said. Jill Biden, Joe Biden's wife. And wait till you hear what Newt Gingrich said. No Googling. I'll tell you on the other side in hour number three with open phones. Wait till you hear what Jill Biden said. You got to be sitting down for this one. And wait till you hear what Newt Gingrich said. Stay seated while you hear what they said. And, of course, open phones next hour. Our executive director is Alex Hinton. Our engineer tonight is Richard Good. I'm McGraw-Milhaven. This is America at Night on Westwood One.

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3: The Israeli Prime Minister could be coming to Washington. I'm Ted Lindner, Fox News. This as this week in anger against the U.S. was on full display in Iran, though crowds at the funeral for the Ayatollah have been chanting death to America. U.S.-Iran talks are on pause for the funeral. Regardless of that, though, the Israeli Prime Minister, Bibi Netanyahu, telling Fox this weekend,
4: deal or no deal, as long as I'm Prime Minister, Iran will not have nuclear weapons.
3: Israeli Prime Minister Netanyahu is set to join Fox and Friends later this morning in the 7 a.m. hour Eastern time to discuss a possible visit at the White House after President Trump's trip to the NATO summit. This is the war claimed the life of another U.S. service member. The U.S. Navy calling off the search for one of five service members Sunday who were aboard an MH-60S helicopter that went down in the Arabian Sea. The other four rescued, no name yet on the missing service member. Fireworks in the sky and political fireworks from the president Saturday night.
5: No people have done more good, shown more courage, made more progress, righted more injustice, or achieved more greatness than you, the American people.
3: This at America's 250th birthday celebration in Washington, D.C. on Saturday night. President Trump praised the nation as the crowning achievement of human history. He also took aim at political opponents he called communists and again insisted Congress must pass the Save America Act voting bill. And a dangerous typhoon putting people on Guam and the Northern Mariana Islands on high alert.
6: Super Typhoon Bavi is a dangerous storm equivalent to a Category 5 storm in the Atlantic Basin. The worst of it is expected to be north of Guam, but conditions will continue to deteriorate overnight on all the islands. This comes as people are living without power and adequate shelter following Super Typhoon Sinlaku in April.
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3: World leaders preparing to gather in Ankara, Turkey for NATO's annual summit. Fox's Jonathan Savage will be there as well.
10: The 77-year-old NATO alliance appears to be more fragile than ever. President Trump has publicly doubted its value to the United States and expressed anger at what he sees as a lack of support.
11: I just want loyalty. You know, we're so loyal to them. We're always fighting for them. We have thousands of troops all over Europe.
10: He's also demanded European countries invest more in their militaries. The Pentagon is reassessing its transatlantic deployments. This week's summit will see NATO Secretary General Mark Rutte and others attempt to convince President Trump that Europe is paying its way and that the alliance is good for all its members. Jonathan Savage, Fox News.
3: Russia launching a series of deadly missile and drone attacks on the Ukrainian capital of Kyiv this morning, leaving at least

0: 10 people dead, 46 wounded. Explosions echoed across the city as civilians sought shelter in metro stations. It's the second major assault against Ukraine's capital in less than a week. President Trump expected to discuss the war with Ukraine President Zelensky during his visit to Turkey for the NATO summit. After severe damaging weekend thunderstorms, the Northeast and Mid-Atlantic now facing the threat of dangerous flash flooding as slow-moving storms move through.
1: Millions across the Northeast are bracing for flooding. Up to 8 inches of rain could drench areas between Delaware and Connecticut by Tuesday. Rain could fall at rates up to 2 inches an hour. Places from Philadelphia to Virginia are also bracing for strong winds and hail. The storms follow days of record heat. At least 25 deaths are being blamed on the soaring temperatures. Many of those victims were in New Jersey.
0: Fox's Marion Rafferty. According to PowerOutage.us, more than 565,000 people are without power in the Northeast and Mid-Atlantic from the storms, most of them in the states of Pennsylvania, Michigan, New Jersey, and New York. I'm Ted Lind.
2: The ADD Weather Watch calls for mostly clear skies for the overnight hours as temperatures fall back to 65. Hot for Monday as temperatures climb to 92. We'll see lots of sunshine and breezy conditions. Staying breezy into Monday night, mostly clear as we bottom out around 67. We'll see a high in the lower 90s again Tuesday with sunshine again, and it will be windy. Isolated showers and storms coming in Tuesday night. Partly cloudy as we drop back in the upper 60s with gusty winds. Then a high around 91 for Wednesday with isolated showers and storms and mostly sunny. Scattered showers and storms for Wednesday night, partly cloudy as we dip back to 64. We'll see isolated activity on Thursday, a cooler day with a high around 86, and a mix of sun and clouds throughout the day. From the 880 Weather Center, I'm meteorologist Regina Kohl. For more, check KRVN.com. Right now, it's 69 degrees.
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1: Deadly holiday heat wave. Good morning, I'm Gordon Deal, along with Dom Savino, in for Nicole Murray, on this Monday, July 6th. Glad you could be with us. Here's what we have for you this hour.
2: Extreme weather is being blamed for at least 25 deaths in New Jersey, where temperatures soared over the July 4th weekend.
1: Another deadly Russian attack on Ukraine's capital city overnight. Authorities say at least 11 people were killed.
2: After White House pressure, FIFA overturns a suspension for America's leading goal scorer ahead of tonight's World Cup match against Belgium.
1: And despite recent deadly heat waves, why Europe generally remains resistant to air conditioners.
3: Europeans have often regarded the American love affair with air conditioning as strange. The Europeans believe Americans overuse air conditioning, that they view it as a kind of American luxury that Americans use to excess. Europeans view the devices as noisy, as, you know, when you put them on historic buildings, they're seen as ugly.
1: Matthew Dalton at the Wall Street Journal on Europe's lack of AC. Officials in New Jersey say at least 25 people are believed to have died from a scorching three-day heat wave that overwhelmed a large portion of the country leading up to and over the 4th of July holiday weekend. New Jersey Health Commissioner Dr. Raynard Washington says some victims were found in homes without air conditioning, a few are outside, some on the street, others even in parked cars.
4: It's important to note that the age ranges for these individuals were not just the elderly. There were folks who were younger adults, as the governor mentioned. So it's really important that all New Jerseyans take this heat wave very seriously.
1: Over the past several days, New Jersey and states along the eastern seaboard have experienced temperatures in the high 90s to triple digits. In Kendall County, Illinois, one weather-related death was reported in Fox Township at an RV park. Two deaths have been reported in Hinds County, Mississippi. Temperatures will finally start to drop this week. However, 34 million people from Delaware to Connecticut are under flood alerts. Pennsylvania and Michigan, by the way, currently have the most power outages. Wildland firefighters have paid tribute to three of their own who died after they were trapped by flames a week ago in Grand Junction, Colorado. Emily Barker, Nick Hutcherson, and Sydney Watson were remembered yesterday as courageous public servants. U.S. Wildland Fire Service Chief Brian Fennessy.
5: They showed up for their fellow firefighters. They showed up to perform a mission that many cannot or will not. They showed up to make order out of chaos, day after day, with purpose, dedication, and heart.
1: And while that fire on the Utah-Colorado border is now almost entirely contained, nearly 40 large fires are still going strong across the West. Most of the current fires are scattered around Colorado, Utah, and New Mexico, while there are wildfires in eight other states from Alaska to Arizona. Meanwhile, over the holiday weekend, more evacuations in Colorado were ordered across four counties where the Aspen Acres fire had burned about 136 square miles south of Colorado Springs. A stunning decision by soccer's governing body means the leading scorer for the United States will be eligible to play in tonight's World Cup game against Belgium. The disciplinary committee at FIFA lifted the red card given to Fuller and Balogun last Wednesday in the win over Bosnia and Herzegovina. The call was immediately controversial. Red cards are meant to be used for intentionally dirty plays, and Balogun's actions appeared accidental. Teammate Christian Pulisic.
6: Just having him as a presence out there, he does so much. He runs off the ball. He always gives an option. He's constantly a threat and behind and to score. And obviously, as a team, it's really helpful.
1: The disciplinary committee reserves the right to fully or partially suspend disciplinary action. The New York Times was first to report that Balogun's reinstatement came after President Trump called FIFA President Gianni Infantino. FIFA did not revoke the red card entirely. The organization said in a statement that the 25-year-old striker is on probation for 1 year. The game, by the way, is 8 p.m. Eastern time in Seattle. If you've missed anything from today's show, there's an easy way to catch up. All you have to do is tell your Alexa, Siri, or Google to play This Morning with Gordon Deal. 11 minutes after the hour, on This Morning, America's First News.
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1: Thanks for being with us. President Trump is seizing on a series of far-left wins in Democratic primaries to paint the opposition party as dangerous communists about 4 months out from midterm elections.
17: All these talks from the communists, they haven't got a chance. Not even a chance. We don't want communists in our country.
1: More now from Julia Manchester, White House reporter at The Hill. Julia, what's going on?
18: Yeah, so a lot of this comes out of New York City, the greater New York City area. I think it really started last fall with the electoral win of Mayor Zoran Mamdani in New York City. And he, after that, endorsed a slate of congressional candidates, three of which successfully won their primaries last week, including ousting some pretty major incumbent Democrats. So, you know, after those races got quite a bit of attention, you're now seeing President Trump and other Republicans try to paint Democrats with a broad brush and connect them to these candidates. At the same time, though, you have a number of progressive or Democratic Socialists of America backed candidates. And those are two different things. Not all progressives are backed by the DSA, but you have these progressive candidates popping up across the country. And even though they haven't necessarily been successful in all of their primaries, we're still seeing them pop up in states across the country like Utah, Florida, Maryland. The list goes on. But one race we're watching in particular is Tuesday's Democratic primary in Colorado's first congressional district, where you have Congresswoman Diana DeGette facing a progressive challenger in that district. And I think that will be a real litmus test for Democrats, but still really Republicans looking to paint all Democrats with a broad brush here by connecting them to the Democratic Socialists of America and a lot of these progressive candidates and lawmakers.
1: We're speaking with Julia Manchester, White House correspondent at The Hill. The story is called Trump Launches Midterm Offensive Against Democrats Over Communism. So explain some of the communism messaging that he's starting to use.
18: Yeah, so, I mean, he is saying that all of these candidates, I mean, simply put, are communists. I mean, he's using the term socialist a little bit, but it seems like he's ratcheting it up, calling Mamdani a communist, others a communist, saying that, he said last week that if he were a communist, it would be an easy job because he would easily get elected because they promise voters everything, but can't keep that promise. So that's where you're seeing that messaging come from.
1: Some of them, I guess, some of these candidates have made it fairly easy for Trump, right? Wasn't it Graham Plattner, the Democratic candidate for Senate in Maine, who at one point said something on social media, like, as I get older, I'm a socialist or something like that?
18: He said, as I get older, I'm a communist. And that was from, those were from unearthed social media posts, that were, hadn't been seen before. So, yeah, you are seeing examples of that. You're also seeing a New York City congressional candidate have examples of her past posts being really thrown back against her, Ava Chevalier. So you're seeing, some of these past posts come back to haunt some of these Democrats. And, even if, Graham Plattner, obviously in a very contentious race against incumbent Susan Collins, but even if it's someone like Ava Chevalier in New York, you're still going to see Democrats or Republicans try to connect other Democrats to her.
1: Yeah. All right. So the phrase, I guess, that's come out now, it's at least from the Republican side, is going to be communism versus common sense for the midterms. Meanwhile, Democrats are trying to zero in on the affordability issue.
18: That's right. And you are seeing Democrats of all stripes zero in on the affordability issue. Remember, we talked about Zohra Mamdani being a major winner in the 2025 off-year elections, but you also saw New Jersey Governor Mikey Sherrill and Virginia Governor Abigail Spanberger win on the issue of affordability, and they are not exactly progressive Democrats by any means. So a lot of Democrats I spoke with for this story said, look, this is the only thing Republicans really, it's their only message while we focus on the affordability, pointing to the economy not improving under the Trump administration.
1: Thanks, Julia. Julia Manchester, White House reporter at The Hill. 19 minutes now after the hour. On This Morning, America's First News, here's Dom Savino.
0: And now, the three big things you need to know. Number one.
2: From the Rocky Mountains to the East Coast, wicked weather proved deadly over the holiday weekend. At least 25 people died from the heat in New Jersey, where temps hit triple digits. That heat wave produced still ongoing thunderstorms, with 80-mile-an-hour wind gusts that knocked out power to some 300,000 people.
9: I've been through hurricanes here and whatnot, but this was the most intense. It looked like straight-line wind.
2: Officials say many of the dead were found in homes without air conditioning.
0: Number two.
2: Out west, nearly 40 large fires continue to burn across 8 states. That includes the Babylon Fire, which has scorched more than 90,000 acres in southeastern Utah and remains completely uncontained. Across state lines in Colorado, firefighters gathered to mourn 3 of their own who died battling a different fire near Grand Junction.
0: Number three.
2: New York City cops are trying to identify the masked suspect who opened fire on a 4th of July family barbecue in Coney Island. NYPD Commissioner Jessica Tisch.
11: In total, 8 people were shot, 4 adults and 4 children, ages 6, 7, 12, and 14.
2: Detectives are trying to find out if the shooting is connected to a gang-related homicide days prior. Early this morning, Russia killed at least 11 people in Ukraine's capital after launching waves of missiles and drones, all of which hit their targets. It's Russia's second deadly strike on Kyiv in 5 days. Ukraine is dealing with a worsening shortage of interceptor missiles. The Trump administration will not look for new bids to repair the reflecting pool. That says a group of Democrats investigate the project after no bid contracts were given to vendors with ties to Mr. Trump. White House officials insist vandals created the 350-foot gash in the pool's liner, which will require another round of renovations. At the box office, the 4th of July weekend was more dud than firework, and fizzling its way to the top, the new Minions movie.
19: Do you want to assist Dort in a potentially dangerous mission?
20: See!
19: Great! Follow Dork back to Dork's secret lair!
20: Yeah!
2: It's Sounds like our little yellow friends. The prequel Minions and Monsters posted the worst opening weekend in the Despicable Me franchise at $61 million. That counts for bad nowadays.
1: Yikes.
2: Rounding out the podium, Toy Story 5 and Young Washington.
1: And you got that good soundbite and not a lot of dollars behind it, huh?
2: Yeah, for the apparently. Weekend?
1: Yeah.
2: I guess we've had enough of the little yellow guys in Gru.
1: Let's get more creative. Thank you, Dom. 22 minutes now after the hour on This Morning, America's First News.
20: The board recommends approving.
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0: 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Some leaders say they insist on full-time in-person work because it boosts productivity, despite clear evidence it does not. Others claim it's about collaboration, creativity, or culture. New research reveals that the objection to any work from home is more likely to be driven by something else entirely, ego. It's part of an opinion piece in the New York Times. Here's career strategist Julie Bauke. Julie, your take.
1: There's no studies that show it's about productivity or financial gain or anything like that. But on the other hand, your most talented people leave. It's harder to recruit. And it's hard to motivate people to stay and be fully engaged. So what's really behind this? So they did this 6-year study about what is it? And it came down to the more firmly, the higher a CEO's ego, the more higher they're tied to this, the bigger their ego is, the more strongly they're tied to return to work. And it can be about power and control, as well as if you have a big corner office and no one's there to see you, do you really have a big corner office? Is certainly part of it. And so there's no evidence to say that being fully remote is a bad thing in all cases. In some cases, clearly it is. So why are people so into it? And so they did this broad study of 450 companies and with 3 million employees, and then looked at what their CEOs were requiring and how they were going about it. And what they found was the more self-centered leaders struggle with allowing their employees to make independent choices. They felt like that when they lost control, they tightened their grip because they felt that was the only way they could keep control. And when you look at the personality traits of very senior leaders, there is a level of that, you know, I'm in charge, I'm the boss, I have all the answers, that really feeds into the employee experience.
0: I'm speaking with Julie Bauke, career strategist we know as Julie on the Job. It's just hard for me to imagine that there's not more productivity when everybody's in the office. And I think, too, of like the young people like who are missing out on having a mentor or a sponsor or, I don't know, you know, just getting that FaceTime with that senior executive, unless that does not count under this definition of productivity.
1: Well, what they've said is, you know, the coordinate, their collaborative, creativity, culture, those are the sort of things that, yes, can be impacted. But it's not as simple as saying, come in whenever you want. It needs to be coordinated. So every Tuesday and Friday, or Tuesday and Thursday, is going to be what we're calling our anchor days. So it has to be focused. And yes, not every job is available. I mean, I was talking to the person who cuts my hair. I'm like, your job cannot be replaced by AI or cannot be done remotely, for good or bad. And so there are roles that can never operate like this. And yes, there is much to be said for the value of being together. But I just heard a story the other day from someone who said, I was told I couldn't come in 30 minutes late because I had to take care of something. And then I sat inside of my office and listened to two guys standing at the coffee pot talking about the World Cup for 30 minutes.
0: Yeah.
1: Jeez. You know, so let's not pretend that every office is a bastion of productivity. And so how do we split the baby here a little bit? And there's ways to do it, but it's not going to be a one size fits all. Not everything's going to work for a manufacturing culture as it might for a consulting culture.
0: Yeah.
1: But get your people involved. Ask them what they'd change about the culture if they could, and get them involved in your solutions. Because when the job market picks back up, and it will, because that pendulum keeps swinging, it's not the people who've been able to hang on by doing the bare minimum that are going to be looking for another job, because they got a good gig. It's the people who really want direction, growth, development, opportunity. If they feel like they're the part of a culture where they can't live their real lives and have a great career, they'll go find it elsewhere.
0: Thanks, Julie. Julie Bauke, career strategist we know as Julie on the Job. 30 minutes now after the hour on This Morning, America's First News.

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7: The ADD Weather Watch calls for mostly clear skies for the overnight hours as temperatures fall back to 65. Off for Monday, as temperatures climb to 92, we'll see lots of sunshine and breezy conditions. Staying breezy into Monday night, mostly clear as we bottom out around 67. We'll see a high in the lower 90s again Tuesday with sunshine again, and it will be windy. Isolated showers and storms coming in Tuesday night. Partly cloudy as we drop back in the upper 60s with gusty winds. Then a high around 91 for Wednesday with isolated showers and storms and mostly sunny. Scattered showers and storms for Wednesday night, partly cloudy as we dip back to 64. We'll see isolated activity on Thursday, a cooler day with a high around 86, and a mix of sun and clouds throughout the day. From the 880 Weather Center, I'm meteorologist Regina Kroll. For more, check KRVN.com. Right now, it's 69 degrees.
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1: Thanks for spending time with us. Welcome into Monday, July 6th. Gordon Deal with Dom Savino, who's in for Nicole Murray. Some of our top stories and headlines. New Jersey officials say at least 25 people have been killed by the extreme heat. Three firefighters remembered for giving the ultimate sacrifice while battling a wildfire in Colorado. Flood watch is in effect from Delaware to Connecticut today. Delta Airlines pilot says his plane was struck by a firework on its approach to Chicago on July 4th. There was no damage. The U.S. will have its leading scorer in tonight's World Cup game against Belgium, and how an encounter with strangers in Boston changed a German soccer fan's perception of the United States. That story in about 20 minutes. Europe is grappling with record-breaking heat waves, exposing its unprepared infrastructure and challenging its historical resistance to widespread air conditioning. In France, nearly 9,000 people have died from extreme heat during the last week of June. After a brief break, extreme heat returns across parts of Europe and North Africa. Here's Matthew Dalton, Wall Street Journal reporter in Paris. Matthew, why the resistance to AC?
2: Well, historically, Europe has had mild summers. It hasn't really needed air conditioning, at least certainly in the northern half of the continent. Europeans have often regarded the American love affair with air conditioning as strange. The Europeans believe Americans overuse air conditioning, that they view it as a kind of American luxury that that Americans use to excess. Europeans view the devices as noisy, as, you know, when you put them on historic buildings, they're seen as ugly. And also, because they use a significant amount of energy and Europe wants to lead the fight against climate change, they're seen as undermining Europe's leadership position in that regard. So it's a whole bunch of reasons. Europe does not have as much air conditioning. When it has air conditioning installed, Europe uses it less than America. That, however, is changing right now because the climate is heating up quickly. Europe is the fastest warming continent. It is about 2.5 degrees warmer. It is about 2.5 degrees Celsius warmer than the pre-industrial era, compared to 1.4 degrees for the Earth as a whole. So Europe is faced with this quandary, this dilemma of when and how to use more air conditioning.
1: We're speaking with Matthew Dalton, Paris correspondent for the Wall Street Journal. The story is called Europe is Hot as Hell. Why doesn't it want air conditioning? Could infrastructure handle it if there was ever such a push?
2: Probably not exactly the way things are sorted right now. Europe's electrical grids, the power demand as it stands right now is considerably higher in the winter than it is in the summer because there's no air conditioning and because Europeans use electricity a lot for heating. The grid probably could handle it, but I think the problem is that when it's very hot, that puts a lot of strain on the grid just as a kind of matter of a physical matter. The power cables get deformed, transformers can malfunction and explode, which happened several times in France in this past heat wave. So they do have to kind of adapt those things for the modern climate of Europe, which is much warmer, and for the possibility that there will be a lot more air conditioning.
1: Is there a belief, I guess, that Europe will begin to embrace air conditioning?
2: Well, there's a lot of fighting going on right now in that regard. You know, I report on a number of instances where it's quite difficult to install air conditioning in an apartment in Europe, depending on which city you're in. But for example, in Paris, you have an apartment here, you need the permission of all the people in your building, the entire neighbors association, building association. And you also need, if the air conditioning unit is going to be visible from the street, the approval of the city of Paris, because
1: wow,
2: it will change the visual aspect of the building. And Paris is very concerned about the iconic look of the facades of Parisian buildings, the so-called Haussmannian buildings, which I think anybody who's been to Paris knows that's one of the great visual attractions of the city.

0: So those things have sparked a lot of fights, and neighbors tend to be pretty unforgiving about these devices. They're very concerned about the noise in particular.
1: Sure.
0: And so there are very strict noise rules about that concerning these devices. Often you have to encase the outside part of the unit in some kind of sound proofing box to keep the noise below an acceptable level. So, you know, I report an example of I'm visited with a guy who's severely handicapped, he and his family wanted to install air conditioning in his apartment, and the neighbors association said no. And they've gone to court over it. They're fighting over it. And there are lots of court cases, actually, and a growing number of them between people who want to install air conditioning and their neighbors who don't want it.
1: Thanks, Matthew. Matthew Dalton, Wall Street Journal reporter based in Paris. By the way, if you've missed anything from today's show, you can stream or download the podcast. 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Coming up next, the mic drop.
2: That'll be $84.52.
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0: for spending time with us. Welcome into Monday. It is time now for the Mic Drop with This Morning's Mike Gavin.
1: Good morning. We've got a couple stories about people whose lack of skills led to a lot of embarrassment. We start in New Jersey, where, according to police, a 23-year-old was found trespassing at night at a local pool. The young man was easy to find and catch because apparently he'd gotten himself onto a platform in the pool and was stuck, not knowing how to swim. A photo posted by the Fairlawn Police Department shows an officer rowing out to rescue the man as he's standing arms folded on the platform. The department used it as a chance to jokingly remind residents that if you're going to trespass at a pool, it's at least helpful to know how to swim. Commenters couldn't help but laugh, but some locals pointed out that the water at this end of the pool was no more than 3 or 4 feet deep. So probably could have made it to shore.
0: 23 years old?
1: Yeah.
0: Can't swim.
1: No, I guess not.
0: But wanders into the community pool area.
1: Yes.
0: To do what exactly?
1: I don't know.
0: Nighttime?
1: And I don't know how he got there in the first place. That's what people were asking. Yeah. Like, look, if you can't swim and you're worried about the 3 and 4 foot deep water, then how did you get there? And then why didn't you just leave the way you came in?
0: Yeah.
1: I don't understand.
0: Puzzling. And they, you know, he's standing there. The photo police released has him standing there with his arms folded.
1: Yeah.
0: I think he's disappointed in himself.
1: It's so funny because his face is blacked out, so you can't see what his, but his body posture makes it look like that he's just having the worst possible day.
0: He's just completely defeated.
1: Yeah, yeah.
0: By this embarrassing encounter.
1: His legs are kind of tucked inward almost, and he's, you know, almost like trying to almost kind of disappear into the ground almost, it looks like.
0: Like, this looks like one of the biggest personal failures of his life. He didn't even have a good time on this little roll of the dice.
1: No good stories to tell at the end of this or anything. And while being good at playing fantasy football is not as important a life skill as swimming, for example, it can turn out to be a lot more embarrassing. As another NFL season looms, the last punishments for fantasy football losers continue to be doled out, and one was on public display over the holiday weekend. Viral video taken from a 4th of July parade showed a float rolling down the street, clad in both football and patriotic decorations, and with a large banner attached that read, "I suck at fantasy football." On top of the trailer was a man in a yellow tank top that said "loser" on the back. The man had a microphone and took a question from someone in the crowd who asked curiously, "Who was your quarterback?" The fantasy loser couldn't remember who his QB was, confirming to the crowd why he ended up in last place.
0: There you go.
1: Come on, bud. I mean, yeah, again, a lot of people gave him credit, and I give a lot of these people credit for sort of following through with these kind of wacky things. Again, I guess as these punishments go, this one probably, you know, not really towards the end of the worst ones, I wouldn't think.
0: Right.
1: There were some worse ones, definitely, we've talked about before.
0: Creative, nonetheless. Took a good amount of effort.
1: Yes.
0: Here to get him in a 4th of July parade, you know, being dragged on some trailer.
1: Yeah. You can tell these are younger people doing this kind of thing. Like, in my league, with people of my age, like, none of us have the energy or the time to do this kind of thing.
0: Yeah.
1: You can tell these are people in, like, their 20s, like, maybe just out of college, who are spending all this time. Do they have to don this whole float with all these different football decorations and everything? So, good for them.
0: Just out of curiosity, who was your fantasy football QB last year?
1: Well, you know, that's the thing, Gordon, because, again, probably because of my age, I kind of forgot who it was. as I was making fun of this guy, I was like, ooh, could I actually remember who mine was? And I actually can't remember who mine was. Maybe Patrick Mahomes, but don't quote me on that.
0: Thanks, Mike. 13 minutes in front of the hour.
2: 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I've been surfing here since I was a kid. Now, seeing my grandson out on the water, it means everything to me. Watching him and taking in the blue waves, the sea breeze, the blurry horizon.
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1: Hey, glad you're with us. Welcome into Monday. The Trump administration is officially out with its first ever federal investment account for kids that aims to help the next generation of Americans build a nest egg. Coinciding with the nation's 250th anniversary, parents can now start contributing to the so-called Trump accounts. As of Saturday, they were open for enrollment since tax season. Also on Saturday, the Treasury Department began depositing $1,000 in seed money into the accounts of eligible newborns. Trump accounts are free, tax-deferred investment accounts for kids, similar to custodial brokerage accounts and individual retirement accounts. At first, the accounts worked like a custodial brokerage. That is, parents can open them up on behalf of their children and act as custodians of the accounts until the child turns 18. During this so-called growth stage, parents, friends, even employers can contribute up to a combined $5,000 per year into the investment accounts. 8 minutes now in front of the hour on This Morning. Once again, here's Dom Savino.
0: And now, the three big things you need to know. Number one.
2: Officials in New Jersey say at least 25 people died from the heat over the holiday weekend after the East Coast experienced days of triple-digit temperatures. State Health Commissioner Dr. Raynard Washington.
3: Unfortunately, many of these individuals were found in homes without air conditioning. A few were outside of their residence, some on the street, and some even in parked cars.
2: That's in part because some 300,000 people lost power statewide after the heat wave produced thunderstorms with 80-mile-an-hour wind gusts.
0: Number two.
2: National Guard members on patrol in Memphis have shot and killed a man who turned towards the soldiers with a gun. Officials say the guardsmen had been chasing after the man after responding to reports of gunshots. The guard members are part of a task force created by President Trump last year to monitor the city.
0: Number three.
2: In Iran's capital, large crowds of mourners chanted "Death to America" and "Death to Israel" during the funeral procession for the assassinated Ayatollah. He was killed by a U.S. airstrike at the start of the war. Peace talks between the two nations remain on hold until after the burial this week. The U.S. men's soccer team will take the field at full strength for tonight's round of 16 World Cup match against Belgium. That's after FIFA lifted the one-game suspension handed to America's top goal scorer for Lauren Balogun following his red card in America's last match, teammate Christian Pulisic.
4: He's obviously super happy, man. This is exactly, you want to be able to play in games like this. You know, it was just a big smile on his face and all of ours for him. He deserves it.
2: The reinstatement came after President Trump reportedly called FIFA's president to discuss the suspension. Well, there's a mystery gripping one Bay Area neighborhood.
5: And we don't know who the person is and what he's doing, but he is the great drain robber.
2: That's right. The great drain robber. Residents in San Francisco's Bernal Heights neighborhood say a thief has been stealing sewer drain covers in the middle of the night. One of the many reasons locals are stressed about all this, victims are responsible for replacing the $20 covers.
1: Oh. Man. These are big. They strike me as like heavy type things, too, to be collecting these types of things.
2: Generally, I guess you sort of get the rhythm down to it. You pop the top a little bit.
1: Oh, my goodness.
2: Hit the gym a little bit. Maybe you're good to go.
1: What is the deal? What? That? Really? Thanks, Dom. 6 minutes now in front of the hour.
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Thanks for joining us. A German soccer fan says he has fallen in love with the United States after an encounter with a stranger in Boston. NBC 10 Boston says Sebastian Krauss traveled to America for the World Cup, carrying more than just excitement for the tournament. He also carried years of fear shaped by the news he had seen about the country, things like shootings, criminals. He was led to believe the country is not safe. He admits everything changed after attending a match in Boston. When Sebastian and his friends needed a way back to their hotel, they met a local family, and without expecting anything in return, the family gave them a ride. That simple act of generosity completely changed Sebastian's perspective. He said he was so moved, he even cried in the stadium. In addition, Sebastian extended his stay in the U.S. In fact, he admitted he was more heartbroken about leaving America than he was about Germany's elimination from the World Cup. That'll do it for this hour. For Dom Savino and Mike Gavin, I'm Gordon Deal. Thanks for listening to This Morning, America's First News.

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2: The Trump card beats the red card. I'm Chris Foster, Fox News. Team USA plays Belgium tonight at the World Cup soccer tournament with star striker Phalerin Balogun allowed to play, as of now at least. He was kicked out of the last match and suspended for this one after stepping on an opposing player's ankle. And Fox confirms President Trump asked the president of soccer's governing body, FIFA, Gianni Infantino, to review the decision.
3: Balogun has scored three of America's 10 goals at this World Cup and is its only player with more than one. But after being given a controversial red card in the round of 32, the rules said he would have to sit out the next game and that there was no way to appeal it. With 30 hours until the match against Belgium, though, FIFA announced that its judicial body was suspending the ban, President Trump posting about it on Truth Social, thanking FIFA for, quote, doing what was right and reversing a great injustice.
2: Fox's Greg Thompson, the Royal Belgian Football Association now is reportedly appealing that reversal. The game in Seattle starts at 5 Pacific, 8 Eastern. President Trump on Truth Social says he personally overturned a decision to cancel Saturday night's 4th of July celebration on the National Mall in D.C. because of storms. He gave his speech and the fireworks went off late after the gates reopened and people were allowed back in. It's a funeral procession in Iran's capital for the supreme leader killed on the first day of U.S.-Israel airstrikes in February.
4: Hundreds of thousands of Iranians gathered in the streets of Tehran today and over the weekend as they mourn the loss of the late supreme leader, the Ayatollah Khamenei. This entire event will last until July 9th. It's included a variety of processions and visits by foreign delegations from countries like Saudi Arabia and Oman.
2: It's Fox's Trey Yingst in Tel Aviv, Israel. At least 11 people are reported killed in waves of Russian missile and drone strikes in Ukraine's capital, Kyiv. Ukraine's President Zelensky had warned of a large-scale attack was imminent. Another 60 people are reported injured, and emergency workers are looking for survivors or bodies in the rubble of high-rise residential buildings that took direct hits in two locations. 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
2: China's military has test-fired a long-range ballistic missile with a dummy warhead from a submarine into the Pacific, the first launch like it in 2 years. This was hours after the leaders of Australia and Fiji announced a mutual defense treaty. China's official news agency calls the launch part of routine training. As our nation begins its 251st year, military leaders are reflecting on history and looking ahead to the future.
17: During a recent event in New York, Marine Brigadier General Daniel Taylor said that one military fundamental is as ironclad now as it was in 1776.
18: We exist to fight and win our country's battles when called to do so.
17: General Taylor added that when it comes to the armed forces as a whole,
18: we are one team, one mission, and that is to protect the American people and guard our national interest.
17: Navy Admiral Carl Thomas noted that in the modern world, however, our allies are invaluable and that they
19: are essential to deterring aggression, maintaining stability, and ensuring a peaceful and prosperous future for all.
17: Kevin Uretsky, Fox News.
2: 4th of July celebrations over the weekend had fewer people going to the movies.
20: Minions and Monsters may have won the holiday box office, but it disappointed at the ticket window.
21: So you need monsters for your movie. I know the scariest monsters.
20: The Despicable Me prequel opened with just $36 million over the 4th of July holiday weekend, well below expectations and the lowest debut for the franchise, and it pulled in just $61 million.

0: The five-day opening. Toy Story 5 followed in second place with 31 million. Young Washington opened in third place with nearly 21 million. And Supergirl came in fourth with less than 10 million. A steep drop from its opening weekend. Carmen Roberts, Fox News.
1: World Cup soccer. England holds on to beat Mexico 3-2 in Mexico City. I'm Chris Foster. This is Fox News.
2: ADD Weather Watch calls for mostly clear skies for the overnight hours as temperatures fall back to 65. Off for Monday, as temperatures climb to 92, we'll see lots of sunshine and breezy conditions. Staying breezy into Monday night, mostly clear as we bottom out around 67. We'll see a high in the lower 90s again Tuesday with sunshine again, and it will be windy. Isolated showers and storms coming in Tuesday night. Partly cloudy as we drop back in the upper 60s with gusty winds. Then a high around 91 for Wednesday with isolated showers and storms and mostly sunny. Scattered showers and storms for Wednesday night, partly cloudy as we dip back to 64. We'll see isolated activity on Thursday, a cooler day with a high around 86, and a mix of sun and clouds throughout the day. From the 880 Weather Center, I'm meteorologist Regina Kroll. For more, check KRVN.com. Right now, it's 68 degrees.
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1: Deadly extreme weather. Good morning, I'm Gordon Deal, along with Dom Savino, in for Nicole Murray. On this Monday, July 6th, glad you're with us. Here's what's up this hour.
2: A heat dome that scorched a large portion of the country is getting the blame for at least two dozen deaths in New Jersey.
1: Authorities say at least 11 people were killed in another overnight strike by Russia on Ukraine's capital city.
2: After President Trump's intervention, FIFA has suspended the red card given to the U.S.'s leading goal scorer ahead of tonight's game against Belgium.
1: And student loans still haunting some Americans into their 60s.
3: Maybe they pursued graduate degrees or even, you know, more professional doctorates and borrowed for that. Others took out loans on behalf of their children, and their children, you know, went on to have great careers, but they're still footing the bill, and others kind of went back to school later in life.
1: Oyin Adedoyin at the Wall Street Journal on retirement plans on hold because of school loans. Officials in New Jersey say at least 25 people are believed to have died from a scorching three-day heat wave that overwhelmed a large portion of the country leading up to and over the 4th of July holiday weekend. The New Jersey Health Commissioner says some victims were found in homes without air conditioning. A few were outside, some on the street, others even in parked cars. Governor Mikey Sherrill.
4: Please be safe and be smart. If you're going out, drink a lot of water. Stay in the shade. Take breaks inside. If you're going down the shore, make sure there's a lifeguard on duty before going swimming and listen to their instructions.
1: Over the past several days, states along the eastern seaboard have experienced temperatures in the high 90s to triple digits. Much of the south will remain hot and humid through the start of the work week. Then there will be more typical summer conditions. In the southwest, extreme heat watches cover parts of Arizona and California, including Phoenix and Tucson, and go into effect tomorrow through Thursday. Wildland firefighters have paid tribute to three of their own who died after they were trapped by flames a week ago in Grand Junction, Colorado. Emily Barker, Nick Hutcherson, and Sydney Watson were remembered yesterday as courageous public servants. Sarah Fisher is the U.S. Forest Service's Deputy Chief for Fire and Aviation Management.
5: The work demands long days, heavy burdens, and quiet acts of bravery. We will remember them. We will honor their legacy. And we will carry their light forward.
1: While that fire on the Utah-Colorado border is now almost entirely contained, nearly 40 large fires are still going strong across the West. Most are scattered around Colorado, Utah, and New Mexico. Meanwhile, over the holiday weekend, more evacuations in Colorado were ordered across four counties where the Aspen Acres fire had burned about 136 square miles. Separately, the Babylon fire in southeast Utah has grown to over 90,000 acres and remains without containment. A stunning decision by soccer's governing body means the leading scorer for the United States will be eligible to play in tonight's World Cup game against Belgium. The disciplinary committee at FIFA lifted the red card given to Fuller and Balogun last Wednesday in the win over Bosnia and Herzegovina. The call was immediately controversial. Red cards are meant to be used for intentionally dirty plays, and Balogun's actions appeared completely accidental. Teammate Christian Pulisic.
6: He's obviously super happy, man. This is what exactly you want to be able to play in games like this. You know, it was just a big smile on his face and all of ours for him. He deserves it.
1: The disciplinary committee, by the way, reserves the right to fully or partially suspend disciplinary action. The New York Times was first to report that Balogun's reinstatement came after President Trump called FIFA President Gianni Infantino. FIFA did not revoke the red card entirely. The organization said in a statement that the 25-year-old striker is on probation for 1 year. The game is set tonight against Belgium, 8 o'clock Eastern Time in Seattle. It's 11 minutes now after the hour on This Morning, America's First News.
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1: Hey, make sure to check out a podcast of today's show full of stories you won't hear this hour. On today's podcast, Trump's new term describing far-left Democrats who've won primaries recently, and the New Jersey man who broke into a community pool but was lacking a key skill. 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President Trump is showing little urgency in sending nominations to the Senate, even as the GOP's control of the chamber beyond 2026 is increasingly in doubt. Why is this? Here's Alex Gangitano, White House reporter at Politico. Alex, what's up here?
2: It's been interesting how right now we don't have a labor secretary nominee, we don't have an FDA commissioner nominee, and there's a ton of other positions that are less obvious, but deputy roles and whatnot. And then we have a ton of open federal judiciary roles, 29 vacancies for that. The president nominates for that and some in red states. So it's much easier to confirm in those positions. But we haven't seen people be named for these. And of course, there's a Republican-led Congress right now. It's not the most easy thing to get these people confirmed, but it's a lot easier than if Democrats ran the Senate. And so we were talking to a bunch of senators about if they want to see more, and a lot of typical Trump ally senators are saying, yeah, we're running short on time. We want to see more people named. We want to see as many people as we can get confirmed. And there was some interesting they didn't exactly know why they haven't seen more people be put up to some of these agencies, especially in terms of these federal judges.
1: Where are we in terms of, say, the number of positions open here?
2: Yeah, so federal judges were at 29 with only 10 people nominated. And then in terms of these open positions that are not judges, there's over 800 government positions. Among those 800, there's 270-ish that have no nominee, but still, 268 that he still needs to say, here's my person for this, now Senate, work through it. And then, of course, as we know, there's only a few more months until Election Day and, six more months of a guaranteed Republican-led Congress. So I think they're kind of just antsy at this point is the best word for it, of how they're waiting for the president to come out with more people.
1: We're speaking with Alex Gangitano, White House reporter at Politico. The story is called Republicans Get Antsy About Confirmations as the Senate Hangs in the Balance. Is there tension, between the Senate and President Trump?
2: It's interesting that there is kind of always this lingering tension, I think, in a very broad scale. The fact that the president is not a institutionalist. The president is if I want something done, why can't Congress get it done? And doesn't want to hear about the filibuster, about the Senate parliamentarian, about the rules. He's very much I want to get this figured out, and Majority Leader Thune should get this done. And so I think in talking to people for stories like this, there's always a sense of frustration. And in this case, the president can help push these things along. They're saying, give us more judiciary nominees so that we can actually work on them. Another thing that has made the president, though, complicate this is the HELP Committee in general, which is the Health, Education, Labor, and Pensions Committee of the Senate, is led by Senator Bill Cassidy of Louisiana, who has lost his primary because the president endorsed a challenger of his. There's also two people who everyone's familiar with now, Lisa Murkowski and Susan Collins, are on that committee. The president has not been very friendly to them. So because of his actions that are more political, it creates a tricky place to get these nominees through. We've heard Cassidy's not going to deny these nominees, but he might play some games with, hey, you didn't support my reelection, I have to leave Congress because of you, so why would I make your life easier? So these are kind of situations of the president's own making that doesn't always help his relationships in the Senate.
1: Does the White House say anything formal about this, whether it's Cassidy here in this awkward situation or the vacancies in general?
2: Yeah, so the vacancies in general, they basically said the president plans to nominate more people and wants to put up the best people, the most well-qualified for these roles. On the Cassidy and the help committee front, they've said he also plans on continuing to nominate people for the help committee. So they're not backing away from sending nominees to the Cassidy committee. I think everybody kind of is still in a let's try to play nice role, and this president isn't one to back down from a fight and avoid a committee just because of, you know, some of these relationships that he's soured. But it does make for a very tricky scenario that also Cassidy wants to see. He's a doctor himself. He wants to see these roles filled by good people. It's part of his legacy.
1: Thanks, Alex. Alex Gangitano, White House reporter at Politico. 20 minutes now after the hour on This Morning, America's First News. Here's Dom Savino.
3: And now, the three big things you need to know. Number one.
4: Across the country, the heat wreaked havoc over the holiday weekend. New Jersey has reported at least 25 heat-related deaths after days of 100-degree weather. The high temps also brought damaging thunder and wind that downed trees and power lines. Governor Mikey Sherrill, after some 300,000 people lost power statewide.
5: We're moving really, really quickly to address these things, get people power back as quickly as possible.
4: Many of the dead were found in homes without air conditioning.
3: Number two.
4: Firefighters gathered to mourn three of their own who died fighting a wildfire near the Colorado-Utah border. Sarah Fisher from the U.S. Forest Service says the fallen firefighters worked to make order out of chaos.
6: This has been a difficult and heartbreaking time. The weight of this tragedy is felt far beyond our wildland fire community.
4: Nearly 40 large fires continue to burn out west. They include the Babylon Fire, which has scorched more than 90,000 acres in southeastern Utah and remains completely uncontained.
3: Number three.
4: A state of emergency has been declared in one of West Virginia's largest counties after a major fire broke out at a shipping warehouse. Enormous plumes of black smoke billowed from the complex in Parkersburg. Governor Patrick Morrissey.
7: The local officials are doing incredible work. There's collaboration across the board because people know that the goal is to learn as much as possible, inform the public, and focus on putting the fire out.
4: There have not been any reported injuries, but the cause is unclear. Early this morning, Russia killed at least 11 people in Ukraine's capital after launching waves of missiles and drones, all of which hit their targets. It's Russia's second deadly strike on Kyiv in 5 days, underscoring Ukraine's increasingly worsening shortage of interceptor missiles. The Trump administration will not look for new bids to repair the reflecting pool. White House officials say vandals created the 350-foot gash in the pool's liner, with another round of renovations on up next. It stretches 38 feet long, it's 12 feet tall, and its starting price is $19 million. Yes, a T-Rex named Gus has gone on display in New York City. That's ahead of bidding set to begin at Sotheby's this weekend. Gus is reportedly one of the biggest, most complete, and most expensive dinosaur fossils ever to be sold at public auction.
1: We sell these things?
4: That's what we do.
1: That's what we do in America.
4: Yes.
1: Don't these things belong in a museum somewhere?
4: You can only hope that a museum is going to buy this, or a nice person with a lot of money is going to buy it and then donate it to a museum.
1: It's just some rich guy, like, just putting up a 38-foot-long, 12-foot-tall T-Rex in his backyard
4: for
1: the whole neighborhood to see.
4: And another reason this makes headlines is because me and you out here in the public don't often hear about these sorts of things.
1: Yes.
4: Because we don't have $19 million.
1: T-Rex named Gus. Thank you, Dom. 23 minutes after the hour.
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0: glad you're with us. The Education Department says more than 3 million people, 62 and older, owe federal student loans. Delinquency rates among older borrowers have skyrocketed lately. Here's Oyin Adedoyin, personal finance reporter at the Wall Street Journal. Oyin, startling numbers.
1: Well, student loans are increasingly following Americans into what they thought would be their retirement years, and it's delaying retirement for a lot of people in that group who are 62 and older. As of most recently, more than 3 million people in that age group owe federal student loans, and that's up from 1.8 million in 2018.
0: Boy, so these are some who borrowed for themselves, maybe for graduate school, but there was at least one couple in your family, I think they were from Maine, they took out loans for their kids and are still paying them off in their 60s.
1: Yeah, so I talked to, you know, at least 10 people who are in this age group and have student loan debt, and the reasons kind of run the gamut, right? So like you said, maybe they pursued graduate degrees or even, you know, more professional doctorates and borrowed for that. Others took out loans on behalf of their children, and their children, you know, went on to have great careers, but they're still footing the bill, and others kind of went back to school later in life, maybe, you know, in their 40s or 50s, and borrowed for that and are still paying that back.
0: Jeez. What does, I guess, the overhaul of the federal student loans have that began July 1st?
1: Yeah. So those changes, you know, include repayment plans that are new and could push up monthly bills and require more payments before debts can be discharged. And that's especially devastating for, you know, baby boomers, right? Because a lot of them are on fixed incomes and or maybe working part time, but they can't work full time or they've stopped working full time. And they might even have, you know, health related bills or drugs to maintain their health that they also have to keep up with. So that's been really tough for people. But other changes that are being introduced could keep balances from growing over time. One plan, for instance, the wrap plan waives unpaid interest if monthly minimum payments aren't high enough to cover it. But parents also will not be able to borrow as much on behalf of their children as they were in the past. And I think that's how a lot of these parents ended up in this scenario, right? They were able to borrow up to the maximum cost of attendance for their kids, and that just kind of kept them in the hole.
0: Jeez. We're speaking with Oyin Adedoyin, personal finance reporter at the Wall Street Journal. The story is called They're in Their 60s and Their Student Loans Won't Let Them Retire. Explain the situation with that family in Maine.
1: So I spoke with a couple, Robert and his wife, Judy, and they actually live on the top floor of their son's apartment with, you know, their son and his wife. And, you know, he owns his home. He lives in Maine. And on one hand, they're pretty happy with their situation, right? They get to pay less for rent and they get to see their grandson. But on the other hand, it's a situation that's born out of necessity because Robert borrowed $66,000 in parent loans for his children when they were in college. He had two kids in college at the same time. That can get really expensive. And though his kids have done well, you know, he's still looking at these monthly payments until 2034.
0: Man, thanks, Oyin. Oyin Adedoyin, personal finance reporter.

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8: 880 Weather Watch calls for another hot day, high around 93 with sunshine, and winds are forecast to pick up too. Staying breezy into Monday night, mostly clear, so we bottom out around 67. We'll see a high in the lower 90s again Tuesday with sunshine again, and it will be windy. Isolated showers and storms coming in Tuesday night. Partly cloudy as we drop back in the upper 60s with gusty winds. Then a high around 91 for Wednesday with isolated showers and storms and mostly sunny. Scattered showers and storms for Wednesday night, partly cloudy as we dip back to 64. Areas of showers and storms expected on Thursday with a mix of sun and clouds throughout the day and a high around 86. Showers and storms are likely Thursday night. We'll have to watch for some heavy rain, a low around 62 and mostly cloudy. From the 880 Weather Center, I'm meteorologist Regina Cole. For more, check KRVN.com. Right now, it's 68 degrees.
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1: Hey, glad you're with us. Welcome into Monday, July 6th. Gordon Deal with Dom Savino in for Nicole Murray. Some of our top stories and headlines. New Jersey officials say at least 25 people have been killed by the extreme heat. Three firefighters remembered for giving the ultimate sacrifice while battling a wildfire in Colorado. Flood watches in effect today from Delaware to Connecticut. 11 people killed during the latest overnight strike by Russia on Ukraine's capital. The U.S. will have its leading goal scorer in tonight's World Cup game against Belgium. And the young man from England who used a down payment for his home to buy World Cup tickets for his grandfather. That story in about 20 minutes. Just a few weeks ago, investors thought the end of the Iran war would bring energy prices down rapidly. That has partly happened, but a new inflation gremlin has emerged. Here's Rick Newman, founder of The Pinpoint Press. Rick, what did you look at?
2: Well, the inflation that everybody's been paying attention to for the last couple of months is obvious. It's energy inflation and gasoline prices, which obviously spiked because of the Iran war. So we had gasoline prices, going toward $5 a gallon. Now that is coming down. Gas prices are now below $4 a gallon, and it looks like the Iran war is kind of winding down. So you might think, good, so we really don't have to worry about inflation, but not so fast, because there's another type of inflation that is starting to materialize, and it's basically computer chips. This all relates to artificial intelligence and the AI boom. There is unprecedented demand for certain types of computer chips that has caused those prices to more than double. Most people don't go out and buy computer chips, of course, but we buy a lot of stuff that has computer chips in it. And these prices are just now starting to go up. So in terms of, is overall inflation a problem? This is something that the Federal Reserve is definitely looking at, and we have seen price hikes recently for some popular products. Apple and Microsoft both said they have to raise prices for some of their devices. So this is starting to show up in consumer prices as well.
1: So the AI boom, then, this is based around simple supply and demand in terms of this kind of next wave of inflation?
2: Yeah, it is. There's a robust infrastructure for producing computer chips. But I think what's happening is nobody anticipated that demand would become so strong as it is right now. And when you hear about, all the data centers that companies are building, those are packed with chips. And, building chip factories is expensive. These are not simple assembly line gadgets. These are complex, and it's not easy to just build a new factory. So there's just not enough supply right now, and demand is off the charts.
1: We're speaking with Rick Newman, founder of The Pinpoint Press, and he's written a piece called "There's a New Kind of Inflation to Worry About." Set aside your concerns about energy. The AI boom is creating a new type of inflation here. You referenced data centers. What about the fights to stop them? Is that going to have an impact on inflation in some way?
2: Probably not. I have a feeling that there's more smoke than fire here with regard to the opposition to data centers. I mean, there are some places that are happy to have data centers. I mean, they do involve some jobs, not a lot of jobs, but there are usually construction jobs that come with building them in the first place. I think maybe the sort of bigger question is the electrical grid. Data centers require a ton of power and also water. And it's not like, well, we shouldn't build them because they require electricity. It's what we should do is make sure that they are paying the right price for the power that they're using, so ordinary consumers are not subsidizing data centers. And I think that's just a matter of getting the regulations right. Worth mentioning, Elon Musk wants to build data centers in space, or put data centers in space. I mean, his idea is get them up in orbit, run them off of solar power, make sure that, that way they won't have to, they won't be a burden here on Earth. Interesting idea, totally unproven. So there may never be a data center in space. We don't know if it's possible, but that's one of the things that Elon Musk's newly public company, SpaceX, is going to try to do, supposedly.
1: That's a very long pipe to carry that water. Wink, wink. Yeah. Does the, does the AI inflation here even out? Like, do we catch up with, I don't know, a balance of supply and demand? Is this just sort of like a, you know, a phase of a shock?
2: The economy is remarkably good, especially in a free market economy, at evening out these types of imbalances. I'm not sure it's going to happen immediately, though. And, you know, one of the huge questions about AI is it a bubble? So if you're a chip company, I mean, that would be Intel, AMD, and also the big one is Taiwan Semiconductor, which is in Taiwan. You're not just going to rush out and build a new factory if you're not sure the demand is going to be there for, you know, 10 to 20 years.
1: Thanks, Rick. Rick Newman, founder of The Pinpoint Press. 20 minutes now in front of the hour on This Morning, America's First News. Coming up next, criminal karma in Maryland.
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0: pleasure with us. Welcome into Monday. It's time now for the Mic Drop with this morning's Mike Gavin.
1: Good morning. Well, we're happy to report that we have a couple of dumb criminal stories to talk about today, including one case of criminal karma. Let's start in Florida, where last week a man was indicted by a federal grand jury and could face up to 10 years in prison. His crime? Stealing Smokey Bear signs from across the Sunshine State and trying to sell them. The U.S. Attorney's Office said they caught the 30-year-old with the stolen signs a year ago after he tried to sell them on Facebook Marketplace for $1,900 each. Jeez. Yeah, officials said the signs were taken from state forests between Pensacola and Orlando, and when the alleged thief was arrested, Smokey and his friends made sure to rub it in. A post on X by the Florida Agriculture Commissioner read, "What happens when dumb criminals poke the bear?" Along with a picture of the man being taken into custody by police with an assist from Smokey himself, flashing a thumbs up. A jury trial is set for later this month.
0: The Smokey just happened to show up for that picture?
1: Yeah.
0: Wasn't that weird?
1: Yeah. I mean, I don't think he was just hanging around the neighborhood. I guess, yeah, they brought him in. They say, look, dude, here's the guy who's been stealing your signs.
0: Yeah.
1: Yeah, and they give him a little taste of medicine there. But I don't know if you've ever encountered this working public address for sporting events, but like when Smokey comes to your stadium, there are very specific rules on how you were supposed to address Smokey. Like, he is not Smokey the Bear.
0: Yeah.
1: Okay, he is just Smokey Bear.
0: Smokey Bear.
1: And that they make sure to tell you he is not the bear. Mm. He is just Smokey Bear. And that's okay. How the only way you are to refer to him in public.
0: Noted.
1: Yes.
0: Smokey Bear. Not yes. Smokey the Bear.
1: By no.
0: I'm curious, like, what did this guy think about that would happen selling these signs publicly
1: on
0: Facebook marketplace?
1: Yeah. It seems to be a pretty dumb way to sell them. You know, there's got to be some kind of like black market, backroom kind of trade for Smokey signs. You don't go out there on Facebook Marketplace and try to sell them.
0: Call me. Come find me. Here's where I live with all my stolen stuff.
1: Yeah, exactly. And rarely does poetic justice come into play when we talk about these criminal stories, but this one's too juicy to pass up. Police say a 29-year-old Maryland man called to report his vehicle was stolen. Minutes later, they got a call that a Verizon store across the street had been burglarized. Didn't take the cops long to realize that blood on the broken store window matched the blood on the hands, clothing, and glasses of the man reporting the stolen car, meaning that his car was stolen while he was busy breaking into the store. He was arrested and charged with burglary, theft, and destruction of property. Police have yet to identify the second thief who drove off with the car. Social media commenters love the karma of it all. Some joked about the lack of honor among thieves, and others praised the burglar for at least making it easy on police by calling them to the scene.
0: Yeah, can't make this stuff
1: again,
0: up.
1: Again, what did he think? How did he think that was going to end? Somehow he was going to, especially apparently didn't clean up the blood, didn't do a good job of trying to cover up the fact that he was just across the street trying to break into a Verizon store.
0: Yeah.
1: You know, how did he exactly do you think that was going to end? Like, the cops are going to be like, oh, we're not going to pay attention to this over here. We're just going to worry about you and your stolen car.
0: Yeah. What happened while you were, I don't know, looking for your stolen car and you got all this blood all over you?
1: Yeah. I don't know. Again, did not think this through in any way, shape, or form.
0: You can find these stories, that is for sure, Mike. Thank you. 13 minutes now in front of the hour on This Morning, America's First News.
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0: Taking the day's information and helping you make sense of it all. We're here for you every morning. 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
1: Thanks for joining us. The Trump administration is officially out with its first ever federal investment account for kids that aims to help the next generation of Americans build a nest egg by exposing them to financial markets at a young age. Coinciding with the nation's 250th anniversary, parents can now start contributing to the so-called Trump accounts. As of Saturday, they were open for enrollment since last tax season. Also on Saturday, the Treasury Department began depositing $1,000 in seed money into the accounts of eligible newborns. Trump accounts are free, tax-deferred investment accounts for kids, similar to custodial brokerage accounts and individual retirement accounts. At first, the accounts work like a custodial brokerage account. That is, parents can open them up on behalf of their children and act as custodians of the accounts until the child turns 18. During this so-called growth stage, parents, friends, and even employers can contribute up to a combined $5,000 a year into the investment accounts. 8 minutes now in front of the hour on This Morning. Once again, here's Dom Savino.
2: And now, the three big things you need to know. Number one.
3: At least 25 people have died from the heat in New Jersey after a heat wave gripped the East Coast throughout the holiday weekend. State Health Commissioner Dr. Raynard Washington.
4: Unfortunately, many of these individuals were found in homes without air conditioning. A few were outside of their residence. Some on the street, and some even in parked cars.
3: Nearly 300,000 people lost power statewide after the heat wave also produced thunderstorms with 80-mile-an-hour wind gusts.
2: Number two.
3: National Guard members on patrol in Memphis have shot and killed a man who turned towards the soldiers with a gun. Officials say the guardsmen had been chasing after the man after responding to reports of gunshots. The guard members are part of a task force created by President Trump last year.
2: Number three.
3: In Iran's capital, large crowds of mourners chanted death to America and death to Israel during the funeral procession for the assassinated Ayatollah. He was killed by a U.S. airstrike at the start of the war. Peace talks between the two nations remain on hold until after the burial. There was a large emergency response off New York City's coast after a small seaplane made a hard landing in the East River. Everybody was okay. Chloe Todd was one of the eight people on board.
5: And all you hear is a ba-boom, and then we go up, and then we go back down, and then we go up again.
3: The FAA is investigating. The U.S. men's soccer team is at full strength for tonight's round of 16 World Cup match against Belgium after FIFA lifted the one-game suspension handed to America's top goal scorer. That's Folarin Balogun, picking it up after a red card in the last match. Belgium's coach not as thrilled.
6: As I was telling your colleagues over there in individual interviews, I didn't know that in the FIFA offices, the 5th of July corresponded to the 1st of April in Europe. It was a discovery for me.
3: The reinstatement came after President Trump reportedly called FIFA's president to discuss the suspension. We'll see if the Stars and Stripes can join England in the quarterfinals. The Brits are on to the final eight after hanging on to beat Mexico last night 3-2 at the intimidating Azteca Stadium. England never trailed after two first-half goals.
7: Big 5 or 10 minutes on the cards here for Mexico. It's played on to Harry Kane, who crosses, and Bellingham's there again! And England lead 2-0! And in the blink of an eye, the game's getting away from Mexico!
3: Call on Fox. England survived the final half hour down a man.
1: Man, what a game.
3: Yeah.
1: I stayed up to watch like the first half. The intensity of that game. Oh, my goodness.
3: There may have been 11 people in the building who wanted England to win. I guess the guys on the sideline, too.
1: Right. That's about as intense as it gets for a World Cup game.
3: Yeah.
1: Thank you, Dom. Good luck to the U.S. tonight. 6 minutes in front of the hour.
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Thanks for being with us. For most people, saving for a house is one of life's biggest financial goals. But 21-year-old Jacob Almendinger from England decided there was something even more valuable than a down payment, the chance to experience the World Cup with his grandfather. The Mirror says Jacob spent the money he'd been saving for a house deposit to take his granddad, Jeff, on what they both know will be a once-in-a-lifetime adventure. The pair from East Yorkshire saw England take on Panama. Their love of soccer has always brought them together. They regularly travel to watch Hull City play and were at Wembley Stadium in London when the club earned promotion to the Premier League. But after Jacob's grandmother passed away, those match days became even more meaningful. Jacob said, you can make the money back, but memories are forever. He added, the choice was between this or a house deposit, and I don't regret choosing it at all. By the way, his beloved England, as Dom just mentioned, advanced to the quarterfinals with a win over Mexico last night. For Dom Savino and Mike Gavin, I'm Gordon Deal. Thanks for listening to This Morning, America's First News.

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3: Team USA versus Belgium at the World Cup. I'm Chris Foster, Fox News, and there's controversy ahead of the match.

0: World Cup. I'm Chris Foster, Fox News, and there's controversy ahead of the match 13 hours from now in Seattle. Leading American scorer Flo Balogun has his one-game suspension for stepping on an opponent's ankle reversed after a phone call from President Trump. Fox's Jared Halpern at the White House.
1: A source confirms to Fox that President Trump called FIFA President Gianni Infantino asking him to review the red card suspension of American forward Flo Balogun. That red card against Bosnia and Herzegovina makes Balogun ineligible to play against Belgium. But FIFA announced the American star is eligible, suspending the one-game ban into a one-year probationary period. President Trump praised the decision on social media, writing, "Thank you, FIFA, for doing what was right and reversing a great injustice."
0: And the Athletic website reports that Belgians are being granted the right to appeal the reversal, and both teams have the next hour to submit their case as to why Balogun shooters shouldn't be allowed to play. Charlie Kirk's widow and accused killer are scheduled to be in the same room today for the start of a five-day hearing about evidence.
2: Ahead of today's preliminary hearing in Utah County for Tyler Robinson, Erica Kirk and media outlets argued for cameras to be allowed in the courtroom, and Judge Tony Graff is allowing video of the proceedings. Prosecutors have said they plan to introduce forensic and video evidence, witness statements, autopsy findings, and alleged messages Robinson wrote his romantic partner. Kirk was killed last September at Utah Valley University. Jessica Rosenthal, Fox News.
0: Police in New York City are looking to identify and catch a suspect in a shooting at a 4th of July cookout in an apartment building courtyard near the Coney Island Boardwalk in Brooklyn Saturday night.
3: At least eight people, including four children, were shot. A 21-year-old is in critical condition. The youngest victims are 6, 7, 12, and 14 years old. They are expected to survive. Police are investigating whether the shooting was gang retaliation.
0: Fox's Marianne Rafferty. Mourners have flooded into Iran's capital, Tehran, for the funeral procession for the late Supreme Leader Ayatollah Ali Khamenei. 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
0: One of the pilots at a 4th of July air show in Washington, D.C. was NASA Administrator Jarek Isaacman, flying one of his 1970s Northrop F-5F Tiger II vintage fighter jets. And the Wall Street Journal reports the FAA had denied permission, calling the jets too dangerous for densely populated areas. Isaacman calls that a misunderstanding, saying the rules did not apply to government planes, which his had been designated. In another interview, he spoke about getting back to and staying on the moon.
9: NASA Administrator Jared Isaacman said on CBS Face the Nation, the Artemis II mission has united the nation, but the goals of establishing breakthroughs in space go well beyond inspirational success.
10: All that we stand to learn from a scientific perspective, economic potential, I'll tell you, there will be a lunar economy someday, we'll be mining asteroids at some point, so it's not just scientific, there's economic.
9: Isaacman said NASA is sticking to its current schedule, which plans for Artemis 3 to launch next year to proceed with preparations for a permanent base on the moon. Gernal Scott, Fox News.
0: The State Department is issuing special commemorative passports. They're calling Patriot passports. Starting today, 40,000 while supplies last.
11: Created to mark America's 250th anniversary, the commemorative passport features President Trump, along with patriotic artwork, including the Declaration of Independence and the Founding Father signing the historic document. Officials say it's the first U.S. passport to feature a sitting president. The design has also sparked criticism from some who question whether a current president belongs on an official government travel document. The special edition costs the same as a standard passport, but will only be available in person at the Washington Passport Agency.
0: Fox's Matt Murphy. 25 people are reported killed, more than 100 injured in prison riots in Sri Lanka. I'm Chris Foster. This is Fox News.
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5: Hey, good morning to you. Paul Perkins in for Scott Foster. He's taking the week off for some much-deserved vacation. 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Time for a check of your heat, any weather watch, and we are starting off the day with temperatures right now mostly in the mid to upper 60s, as warm as 70 right now in the Hastings area, also up to 72 in Salina. Central Nebraska forecast, a sunny day today, highs in the low 90s, a south wind 15 to 25, mostly clear skies tonight. Our lows in the mid to upper 60s, south winds at 10 to 15. Sunshine, breezy tomorrow, highs returning to the low 90s in central Nebraska, and south winds at 15 to 30. 30 to 40% chance of a thunderstorm tomorrow night through Wednesday, 60% chance on Wednesday night, 50% chance during the day Thursday, 70% for Thursday night. We'll see highs once again in the low 90s on Wednesday. Then we cool on Thursday and Friday to highs in the mid 80s. They were back into the low to mid-90s as we move into the weekend. Underneath the ridge of high pressure, it stays mostly dry through tomorrow. Highs today through Wednesday, 5 degrees warmer than normal in the low to mid-90s. Thunderstorms developing near a low-pressure trough over the western plains late tomorrow, tracks southeast for tomorrow night. As the cold front dives to the south, we'll see thunderstorms become more likely late Wednesday into Thursday night. Wednesday, there's currently a lower marginal risk of severe storms, a level 1 of 5 behind the front. Highs Thursday and Friday dropping into the mid-80s to the low 90s. Ridge of high pressure strengthening across the western and central U.S. for a return of dry weather for Friday through the weekend. Highs over the weekend warming into the low to mid-90s. Something to watch as we head into next week. Extreme heat and multiple days of triple-digit heat are possible with a strong ridge of high pressure building onto the plains. In Nebraska, sunshine today and tomorrow. Highs today in the upper 80s in the east. Most of us know in the low to mid-90s. In the west central, southwest, and central, upper 90s in the panhandle. Slight chance of a thunderstorm in the panhandle this afternoon and evening. Lows tonight in the mid to upper 60s. Breezy tomorrow. Slight chance of a thunderstorm for the panhandle in the afternoon. Highs again in the low to mid-90s. In northwest and north central Kansas, sunshine today and tomorrow. Highs today in the low to mid-90s. Lows tonight in the mid to upper 60s. Breezy tomorrow. Highs in the low to mid-90s. And in northeastern Colorado, sunny to partly cloudy and breezy both today and tomorrow. Highs today in the mid-90s. A low tonight in the mid-60s. 30% chance of a thunderstorm for tomorrow afternoon. And once again, those highs in the mid-90s. Right now, KRVN, a southeast wind at 6. We've got humidity at 92% with the dew point at 65. Current temperature is sitting at 70 here at 880 KRVN. 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
7: 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I'm Chad Moyer. 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Well, on Thursday last week, low volume trading on Thursday signaled many traders took an early exit for the long holiday weekend. Upside potential remained threatened by favorable crop weather, despite a brief heat dome at the start of the month. Early weather models show below normal temperatures through July, below normal rainfall in the Midwest. Weather models disagree, though, on whether a heat dome will set up over the Midwest at mid-July. OPEC's decision to hike oil production has the market trading lower here early this morning. Now, last week's soybean export shipments of 14.3 million bushels exceeded what's needed to hit the USDA number. Corn export commitments are 3.36 billion bushels for the current marketing year, up 25% from a year ago. The heat wave in Europe is going to continue for this week. Now, forecasters project July's crop weather to produce below normal temperatures and slightly drier conditions. South America's expected record corn harvest will continue to weigh on the market as well. Here in the overnight session, we are sharply higher, getting back to trade this morning. September corn is up 12 and a quarter at 435 and a quarter. December up 13 at 454 and a half. August soybeans are up 29 and a half at 1165 and three quarters. November up 32 cents at 1179 and three quarters. August bean oil up 110. August soybean meal up 570 a ton. September Kansas City wheat is up 6 3/4 at 645 and a quarter. Livestock futures at the end of last week, down triple digits for cattle futures, mixed in the hogs. 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
10: Some people ring in the 4th of July with fireworks and barbecues. Others hop in the combine to cut their wheat crop. Today we're in southeast Nebraska, just outside of the Claytonia area, to catch up with Monty Merkel, who serves on the Nebraska Wheat Board and has just started harvesting this year's wheat crop.
11: So going back to planting last fall, we planted in good conditions, good timing, had good moisture, and it came up good, looked good going into the fall or to the winter. And then it turned dry, and then it looked like it was going to die off. And some of it I thought was dead. And then the middle of May, we caught a rain, a big rain, and it revived everything. And I don't know, I thought we'd start harvest 2 weeks early. Normally, year in and year out, we're cutting wheat on the 4th of July. So we're pretty close to the normal time frame for harvest time. But yields, a little too early to tell really for sure how it's going to be. But it's not... it's not near as bad as I thought it was going to be.
10: Talk about the winter that it was down in this part of the state. Was there any sort of cover with snow?
11: No, we didn't have any snow, very little snow, but we didn't have a lot of real hard cold snaps either, so I think that saved it. But in January, which is really unusual, we caught an inch of rain and there was no frost in the ground. So it all went in the ground and I thought, oh, perfect, how much better do we want it, you know? And then from there till the middle of May, it didn't hardly rain at all.
10: Yeah, we heard the story across the state, you know, the wheat didn't really even go into dormancy or have that chance, so then it kicked off a little bit earlier than normal. Did you experience that?
11: Yeah, we did. And so back to January when we had that rain and there was no frost in the ground, so that meant we had some warm weather, and I think the wheat kind of was confused at that point.
10: Again, a big thanks to Monty Merkel, who farms just outside of Claytonia, for letting us come out to his operation as he begins wheat harvest here in 2026.
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0: And a good morning to you. Paul Perkins here for Scott Foster. Thank you for joining us here on the KRVM Morning Show. Hoping you had a great Independence Day weekend. I know I had lots of fun checking out a couple of fireworks displays. And today my mother turns 85, so we had a big birthday party for her for some supper last night. So happy birthday to my mom today. Special day today. Off to a warm start across the area. We'll have more on your weather coming up here shortly. It's the big news. Kelsey Fendler, a 31-year-old Grand Canyon river rafting guide. She completed her solo journey from California to Hawaii, making her the first American woman to row across the mid-Pacific. She arrived in Honolulu on Friday night. That's after nearly 44 days at sea. She shattered both the women's and men's speed records for the 2,400-mile trip. Can you imagine being out there on a raft all that long? Fendler launching her 21-foot boat from Monterey, California, back in May. And she just arrived in Hawaii on Friday. Today is International Kissing Day, or World Kiss Day, encouraging us to appreciate that simple pleasure of kissing for connection and affection, rather than just as a social formality. You've been warmed. You may be getting a kiss coming your way today. At dinner or supper, here's a great choice. National Fried Chicken Day. Celebrity birthdays today, including country legend Jeannie Seeley turns 86. Actor Burt Ward, he played Robin in TV's Batman back in the 60s. Today he is 81. Actor Sylvester Stallone, who's played legendary characters like Rocky and Rambo. Today he is 80. Also at 80 is former President George W. Bush. Actor Shelley Hack, she was Tiffany on Charlie's Angels, turning 79 today. Retro TV star Grant Goody, the eldest son, David, on 8 is Enough, now 74. And comedian Kevin Hart today, turning 47. And yesterday, former Husker football great Johnny Rogers, turning 75.
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1: Hey, good morning. 620 now at KRVN. We have temperatures right now for most of us in the mid to upper 60s and probably on the warmer end of those mid 60s with only 66 on the temperature right now in New York. Also from Broken Bow into the Sand Hills, most of us with temperatures right now in the upper 60s. As warm as 70 right now in Hastings and 72 in Salina. Definitely going to feel some humidity as you're walking out the door with dew points also pretty close to that temperature in the mid to upper 60s. In central Nebraska, we're going to see sunny skies today and tomorrow, and highs both today and tomorrow in the low 90s. A south wind at 15 to 25 today. A little more wind tomorrow. Gusts up to about 30. Mostly clear skies tonight, and our lows in the mid to upper 60s. Our next chance is some thunderstorms at 30 to 40% for tomorrow night through Wednesday. That does go up to a 60% chance on Wednesday night. Still a 50% chance on Thursday. 70% chance for Thursday night. Then we dry up as we head into the weekend. Highs for Wednesday, once again in the low 90s. As cool as the mid 80s for highs on Thursday and Friday. But over the weekend, those highs in the low to mid 90s and probably looking at extreme heat as we head into next week. Here at KRVN, a southeast wind at 6. We've got humidity at 92% with the dew point at 65. Current temperature is 70.
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3: England won a classic at Mexico 3-2 in a World Cup round of 16 games Sunday night. There was an hour weather delay at the start, so kickoff on England TV was 2 in the morning. Jude Bellingham scored back-to-back goals late first half for a brief 2-0 lead. Harry Kane, a penalty kick in the 60th minute. England had a player kicked out during the second half, so it played a man down for over 50 minutes to finish the game and still won. Goalkeeper Jordan Pickford with 3 great saves. Norway advanced to a World Cup quarterfinal for the first time, got 2 late goals from Erling Haaland to eliminate Brazil 2-1, late PK from Neymar, who has retired from the national team. For the Americans, star Flo Balogun will play Monday night after FIFA suspended his red card. Naomi Osaka upset number one Aryna Sabalenka at Wimbledon in the fourth round. NASCAR's race at Chicago went to Chase Briscoe. Christopher Bell finished in second.
1: Three former Nebraska men's basketball players, Ty Webster, Casey Tomalanga, and Jack McFay, all played prominent roles in helping their teams to victories in the first round of the World Cup Asian Games. Ty Webster finishing with 12 points in New Zealand's double overtime win over the Philippines. Casey Tomalanga, he had 7 points off the bench and his course a clutch play that included a pair of 3-pointers in Japan's win. Jack McFay helping Australia's route of Guam with a total of 14 points. Former Nebraska football assistant coach Jim Walden passing away at the age of 88. While on coach Bob Devaney's staff, he assisted on Nebraska's consecutive national championship teams in 70 and 71. Walden later coached with Moorman Powers when Washington State defeated the Huskers in 1977 at Iowa State. Walden retired as head coach in 1994. In Major League Baseball, the Royals picked up a 5-2 home win against the Philadelphia Phillies. Rockies defeating San Francisco 7-6. Minnesota 6-1 winner at the Yankees. And St. Louis losing 7-6 to the Cubs. We've got more sports coming your way next hour at about 7:17 with Jason Jorgensen. And more sports anytime on our sports page at krvn.com.
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9: Crude oil prices are moderating after OPEC Plus agreed to raise output. Brent crude at $71 a barrel, West Texas Intermediate at $68. SpaceX officially joins the NASDAQ 100 tomorrow. That means mutual and exchange-traded funds that track the index will be buying SpaceX at today's closing price to mirror the performance of the index. Germany-based auto parts supplier Continental says it wants to focus on its core tire business. Continental has signed an agreement to sell its ContiTech plastics and rubber business. The buyer is investment firm Lone Star Funds. It's paying about $4.5 billion. Later today, reports are released on the service sector of the economy. S&P's updates for June. That's your Fox Business Report. I'm Jenny Cosolda. Invested in you.
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1: Here's a look at how the grains are trending in the overnight right now. Corn is up 12 and a quarter to 15. July corn at 440 a bushel. Soybeans this morning 28 and a quarter to 31 and a quarter higher. And July soybeans trading at 1160 a bushel. Right now wheat is 8 3/4 higher. September wheat trading at 608 a bushel. Oil this morning is down 4 cents a barrel to $68.65. Dow futures this morning are down 26. Checking the gold price for July, $87 an ounce higher at $4,199.70 an ounce. And July silver is $1.98 an ounce higher and trading at $62.62.
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18: For KRVN News, I'm Bob Brogan. Hastings fire crews extinguished a house fire Sunday evening. They got the call shortly before 6:30 for a home on Brentwood Avenue. A family of four got out safely with their dog and two cats. The cats needed vet care, but the dog was fine. No one else was hurt. Firefighters controlled the blaze in 10 minutes and cleared the smoke. The cause is still unknown. Most of the damage involved the garage and a Ford Escape. The public is being asked to help as Gosper and Phelps County agencies continue to investigate the Johnson Hills fire that occurred after 10 p.m. on March 27th south of Bertrand. Phelps County Attorney Corey O'Brien spoke at a news briefing last week requesting tips and any video evidence from that night and the early hours the next morning. As the arson investigation continues, O'Brien says even if someone was indirectly involved, they would like them to please contact the authorities.
19: I want people to know that this is small town Nebraska. There are rumors and innuendos about what happened that night. What we need are the facts. I want people to know that if they are withholding information, they could stand legal consequences. If they assisted either before or after the persons involved in these fires, they too could be held criminally liable.
18: Over $10,000 in reward money has been raised from Phelps County Crime Stoppers and private donors that will be available to anyone who gives information leading to an arrest. The Log Road fire in northwest Nebraska remains estimated at approximately 1,526 acres and is now 81% contained. The fire is located 13 miles east-northeast of Harrison in Nebraska's Panhandle within Sioux and Dawes counties. The blaze has primarily burned in the rugged terrain along Cottonwood Road west of Milo Road. Command of the fire is being transitioned from the Type 3 Incident Management Team from the state of Nebraska back to local fire departments, which will continue monitoring conditions and addressing any remaining hot spots. While response operations are transitioning to local management, the public is encouraged to remain cautious in and around the fire area and avoid interfering with any ongoing firefighting activities. For the second time in less than 5 years, a Panhandle woman is at the center of a child's death investigation, this time accused of suffocating her 9-month-old daughter inside a camper filled with filth and abuse. 27-year-old Alyssa Parkins of Alliance is accused of killing her 9-month-old daughter June 22nd in Box Butte County. Court documents say sheriff's deputies were called to Box Butte General Hospital in reference to the death of an infant. Authorities also noted that in 2022, Parkins' then 10-month-old daughter was killed by Riley Lenhart, who was that infant's biological father. On Wednesday, Alyssa Parkins was arrested and charged with intentional child abuse resulting in death, strangulation resulting in death, and two separate counts of intentional child abuse not resulting in injury or death. For KRVN News, I'm Bob Brogan.
20: Fox News,
15: I'm Gianna Gelosi. Team USA plays Belgium tonight at the World Cup, and star player Flo Balogun can play after President Trump reportedly asked FIFA to give his controversial red card a second look.
20: Balogun has scored 3 of America's 10 goals at this World Cup and is its only player with more than one. But after being given a controversial red card in the round of 32, the rules said he would have to sit out the next game and that there was no way to appeal it. With 30 hours until the match against Belgium, though, FIFA announced that its judicial body was suspending the ban.
15: Fox's Greg Thompson, Belgium reportedly appealing accused killer Tyler Robinson, set to come face-to-face with Charlie Kirk's parents and widow in a Utah courtroom.
21: Prosecutors have said they plan to introduce forensic and video evidence, witness statements, autopsy findings, and alleged messages Robinson wrote his romantic partner. Kirk was killed last September at Utah Valley University.
15: Fox's Jessica Rosenthal, America's listening to Fox News.
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3: Our mom is the nicest, most kind-hearted person you'll meet. She couldn't stay mad at anybody. I think if she was a salesperson, she'd probably just give everything away for free because she just wants to help and be nice.
4: In the beginning, this was mostly my dad's dream. 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She was in the background the entire time supporting him, helping him pursue that dream.
3: You know, growing up with her and just seeing her handle different situations, I think taught all three of her boys just to care about everyone. 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
10: Hey, good morning to you. Paul Perkins here with your check of the 880 Weather Watch. And for Scott Foster taking the week off this week. Right now, our temperature is generally across the area in the upper 60s to around 70. Temperatures are as low as the right around 66 for Thedford to Broken Bow in the Ord area. Also as warm as 70 right now in the Hastings area. Columbus, one of our cool spots this morning, sitting in a temperature of 61. And you'll notice the humidity as you're walking out the door. Temperature and the humidity pretty close right now. A dew point right now in the mid to upper 60s. A little bit lower on those dew points as you go into far southwestern Nebraska into northwest Kansas with dew points right around 60. In central Nebraska, you're going to see sunshine today, a high in the low 90s, a south wind 15 to 25, mostly clear skies tonight. Our lows in the mid to upper 60s and south winds at 10 to 15. Sunshine returns for tomorrow, a breezy day, highs in the low 90s once again, and a south wind at 15 to 30. Tomorrow night through Wednesday, a 30 to 40% chance of thunderstorms in central Nebraska. Those chances increasing to a likely 60% chance on Wednesday night, 50% for Thursday, then a 70% chance for Thursday night. Highs for Wednesday in the low 90s, cooling off to highs in the mid 80s for Thursday and Friday. Over the weekend, those highs back into the low to mid 90s. We're underneath a ridge of high pressure, staying mostly dry through tomorrow. Highs today through Wednesday, 5 degrees warmer than normal across the area in the low to mid 90s. Thunderstorms develop near a low pressure trough over the western plains late tomorrow and track southeast through tomorrow night. As the cold front dives to the south, thunderstorms more likely late in the day Wednesday into Thursday night. Wednesday, there's currently a lower marginal risk of severe storms, a level 1 of 5 behind that front. Highs Thursday and Friday dropping into the mid-80s to the low 90s. Ridge of high pressure strengthening across the western and central U.S. for a return to dry weather Friday through the weekend. Highs over the weekend in the low to mid-90s. Extreme heat and multiple days of triple-digit heat are possible next week with a strong ridge of high pressure, so look out for some

0: very summer-like weather as we head into next week. In Nebraska, your forecast, sunshine today and tomorrow. Highs today in the upper 80s in the east. Low to mid-90s for most of us, though, in the west central, southwest, and central. Upper 90s in the panhandle. There is a slight chance of thunderstorm in the panhandle this afternoon and evening. Lows tonight in the mid to upper 60s. Breezy tomorrow. Slight chance of a thunderstorm for the panhandle in the afternoon. A high tomorrow, once again, in the low to mid 90s. Northwest and north central Kansas, sunshine today and tomorrow. Highs today in the low to mid 90s. Lows tonight, mid to upper 60s. Breezy tomorrow in northwest and north central Kansas, and a high in the low to mid 90s. Northeastern Colorado, sunny to partly cloudy and breezy for both today and tomorrow. Your highs today in the mid 90s. Lows tonight, mid 60s. 30% chance of thunderstorms tomorrow, and highs in the mid 90s. Right now at the KRVN studios, southeast wind at 6, humidity at 93% from that dew point at 65, current temperature sitting at 70. Auction time up next.
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0: 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Coming up next, we have more on an Overton resident being named the Beef Ambassador at the National Cattlemen's Mid-Year Meeting. That's coming up here on 880 KRVN.
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0: beef ambassador in the beef state. Time now for the Nebraska Cattlemen's Report, a weekly discussion of issues important to members of the Nebraska Cattlemen's Association. I'm Steve White on the Rural Radio Network. Our guest this week, Parker Wallahusky of Overton.
1: So I am currently a wildlife and fisheries major at the University of Nebraska-Lincoln with a minor in rangeland ecology. And so down the road, I kind of want to focus on increasing range potential for cattle and wildlife species, which would include things like prescribed burning to increase the amount of forage available, and making sure that producers do a good job of managing the land they have.
0: Parker named beef ambassador during the recent Nebraska Cattlemen mid-year meeting by the Cattlemen's Consumer Education and Promotions Committee. Parker from Overton, second place going to Emily Van Meter of Bennett. I had a chance to talk with all of the contestants as part of that contest. They had to sit down and do a radio interview. And here's how that interview with Parker went.
2: So, Parker, there's a lot going on in the industry these days. A lot of headlines recently about something called New World Screwworm. For somebody who maybe hasn't been following the news, what is New World Screwworm, and why should cattle producers be paying attention to that?
1: So, New World Screwworm is a fly that lays its eggs on open wounds in warm-blooded animals, and then when the eggs hatch, the larvae bury into the skin and then eat living flesh. And so that poses a risk to cattle, especially in southern states, because it decreases the value by decreasing the amount of product that we can put out onto plates.
2: You mentioned, you know, the consumer side of things. Beef prices are sky high these days in some respects, but people continue to eat beef. Why do you think people are still choosing beef even as the price has risen?
1: Well, I think they know that the price is what they're getting. They're getting a good product that's got a lot of nutritional value. You're not going to find that same value in other sources of protein, maybe, and beef tastes good.
2: Parker, as we think about it, from you being on the producer side, what do you wish consumers maybe understood a little bit better? What are they missing when it comes to kind of the story of how that beef is raised today?
1: I think what a lot of consumers miss is just how much care the producers give to the animals. I think that a lot of consumers see the beef as more of like a commodity, whereas the producers, if they really care about their beef. It's part of the family. It's part of what they do. And we have to take good care of our animals to make money. And so I think it's important that consumers know that the producers do what's best for the animal every time.
2: You know, there are a lot of challenges right now, marketing issues, wildfire, drought, as we mentioned, New World Screwworm, but those are today's challenges. Things are going to change. If you kind of had to look ahead and kind of picture things 10 years from now, what challenges or opportunities do you see facing the industry kind of over the next 10 years, would you say?
1: As far as challenges go, hopefully we have the New World Screwworm under control within 10 years. I don't foresee that being a huge challenge down the road, but of course, I can't control the weather, so drought and fires might continue to be a problem. And then as far as opportunity goes, we're just going to keep doing what we do as producers better. We're going to get more efficient at putting good product on the plate, and the consumers are going to notice.
2: Let's talk a little bit about your background. Can you explain kind of your connections to the industry and why you wanted to be a Nebraska Cattleman Beef Ambassador?
1: So I come from a small ranch and feedlot operation north of Overton. And beef's just been, just part of who I am. My family's been raising beef for over five generations, and I want to continue that legacy. I'm passionate about beef. Producers are passionate about beef, and we're going to continue to do our best.
0: Parker did a great job answering our questions and found himself winner of this year's Nebraska Beef Ambassador Contest put on by Nebraska Cattlemen's NCW, Consumer Education and Promotions Committee. Congratulations again, Parker Wallahusky of Overton. 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I'm Steve White, and that is this week's Nebraska Cattlemen Updates.
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5: On today's program, we're going to get an update from the Prime Program, a program of the Nebraska Corn Growers Association. Here to tell us a little bit about what's going on with that is Mick Fox-Schlicht. She is with Ward Labs in Kearney. What about this connection with the Nebraska Corn Growers Association and the Prime Program? What drew you to the program?
6: Yeah, a couple years ago, I actually went through the Nebraska LEAD program where I was introduced to the Nebraska Corn Growers Association Prime program. So through the LEAD Association, kind of piqued my interest into the Prime program. And after graduation, I was kind of looking for the next step. So the Prime program is kind of a fit for me to continue my leadership development.
5: So I understand the Prime program, the group got together for the first time here not too long ago. Tell me a little bit about that first gathering of this year's Prime group.
6: There are four of them in total. Our first one was back in June, where we met in Lincoln at the Corn Growers Association headquarters there. Dive into the difference between the Corn Growers Association and the Corn Board and what they're doing to help farmers and growers throughout the state of Nebraska on a local level all the way up to nationally. That was day one. And then day two, we were able to get out and about and check out some of the different industry partners around Lincoln.
5: Industry tours. Went out to NREC and saw Timpty as well in Lincoln. So what were those industry tours like? What'd you learn?
6: Yeah, there was a lot of learning going on, that's for sure. At NREC over in Mead, we were able to check out the different things that they have going on, the different research projects. We were able to see the last year's research projects results from biologicals to different chemicals and everything in between. Just those results can help drive from a producer standpoint different options on their farms or what to do or what not to do on the farm, right? Mm-hmm. Over at Tempty, we were able to see the trailers being built at the Lincoln location. So they're flatbed trailers, more so grain cart tarps and replacement tarps and all sorts of different odds and ends, if you will, that they don't do in their David City location.
5: You're only one session in, but what do you hope to gain from your time in the Prime program?
6: Yeah, that's a great question. And you know, it's looking for the why, right? And for me, really understanding how I fit into the puzzle of, you know, Nebraska corn, and if there's a way that I can help growers from, you know, the industry perspective and a personal perspective, getting more information and broadening my knowledge in that regard. And then, you know, finding that network as well. So those are two important things to me.
5: All right, very good. Well, Mick, thanks for taking the time and telling us about your experience so far. Again, that's Mick Fox-Schlicht. She's with Ward Labs. She is a member of the Prime Program, the Leadership Development Program of the Nebraska Corn Growers Association. That's this week's report. Chad Moyer reporting.
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0: Nebraska wheat growers are helping shape the future of the U.S. wheat industry while strengthening relationships with customers around the world. Those conversations took center stage during the recent U.S. Wheat Associates Summer Meeting in Fargo, North Dakota, where Nebraska Wheat Director for District 6, Monty Merkel, joined leaders from across the country to discuss export markets, sustainability, and this year's crop outlook. It is time once again for this week's episode of the Nebraska Wheat Report, brought to you by the Nebraska Wheat Board. Here on the Rural Radio Network, I'm Carla Whittington. Monty mentioned that one of the biggest takeaways from the recent U.S. Wheat Associates summer meeting is the importance of telling agriculture's story.
1: Just kind of start brainstorming together, and for one thing, you find out that a lot of our thoughts are the same, a lot of our stories are the same. You just find out that, you know, what we need to do a better job of is sharing our stories of what we're doing out here on the farm, that we're good stewards of the land, we're not putting on fertilizer when it's not necessary, and those kinds of things, so that we can report that and get quantify that somehow, that we're continuing to improve in key areas that are important to our customers from other countries.
0: Monty serves on the U.S. Wheat Sustainability Committee, where 9 representatives from different wheat-producing states are developing ways to document and communicate conservation efforts to international buyers. The 3-day meeting also includes tours, committee meetings, and updates on export partnerships that have been built over decades.
1: We toured a flour mill there north of Fargo, and it's a state-owned flour mill, which is the only one in the country, in the U.S., that is a state-owned facility. They run it for profit. So it's kind of interesting to see that type of operation. And if I'm not mistaken, I believe it's maybe one of the biggest mills in the U.S. Been there for a little over 100 years, so they must be doing something right.
0: Representatives also recognized long-standing trade relationships with Taiwan and Japan while discussing the importance of maintaining U.S. wheat offices around the globe. Monty says that those offices help keep Nebraska wheat competitive in international markets.
1: I think we export somewhere around 23, 24 million metric tons of wheat out of the country. So that's not going to happen if we don't have those offices in those other countries. But here they got a day-to-day relationship built, and that makes a lot of difference to the wheat industry.
0: Also highlighted during the meeting was this year's wheat crop condition.
1: We're probably looking at the lowest level of production here in the U.S. for wheat in the last 50 years. So here in Nebraska, we know the wheat crop is not very good or not going to be very good, especially in the western half of the state, but even the eastern half. So it's not just us in Nebraska. It's Texas, Oklahoma, big areas of Kansas, which is one of the biggest producing states. North Dakota actually has a pretty good wheat crop coming, but they're one of the few. So it's going to be interesting to see where things go going forward when we're going to be that short of a crop.
0: Monty says that participating in national discussions also allows him to bring valuable information back to Nebraska producers about how their wheat checkoff dollars are working for them.
1: Sometimes we wonder where our checkoff dollars are going and that sort of thing. And so I can come back and share what kind of events are happening at the national level. For example, our checkoff dollars go in and they shared for every dollar that gets invested, the return on investment is around $413 on an international sales comparison. And granted, some of those sales are going to happen regardless of whether we invest in it or not. But I think it's fair to say that by and large, most of them would not happen without putting some money in up front to cover the cost of keeping those offices in other continents and other countries. And so back to Nebraska, you know, sometimes we forget that, yeah, we got this wheat, we take it to the elevator, but it ends up on a train or on a ship and goes overseas. You know, half of Nebraska's wheat will get shipped either through the Gulf or out through the Pacific Northwest. And so it's important to us as growers that somebody on the national level is looking out for us and speaking up for us. So it's kind of nice to come back and be able to share that with growers and, you know, let them hear what's really been happening and going on.
0: Again, with this week's episode, we're hearing highlights from the U.S. Wheat Associates Summer Meeting with Nebraska Wheat Board District 6 Representative Monty Merkel. With this week's Nebraska Wheat Report here on the Rural Radio Network, brought to you by the Nebraska Wheat Board.
2: So there you are, sitting in the bleachers, watching your child compete in their favorite sport, but he or she is having a bad game. They drop the ball, they miss an easy goal, or they blow a play. Do you know what to say to encourage your child once the final buzzer sounds? What a lot of parents do is offer their child pointers for how they can do better next time. But children aren't looking for critiques of their pitching or reminders to grab those rebounds when the dust hasn't had time to settle yet. Even well-intentioned remarks about doing better next time aren't that helpful. Once the sting wears off, your child will probably be open to your suggestions for how they can improve their game. But the car ride home usually isn't the best time for a verbal highlight reel of their mistakes. So try this. After the game, as they're shuffling back to the car with their heads hanging low, put an arm around them and say, "I sure love watching you play." And that's it. Those words will let your child know that you love and support them, even when they lose or don't play very well. Notre Dame head football coach Brian Kelly once said that a strong support system is key to any athlete's success. Every player needs a pat on the back, especially after a bad performance or after suffering a loss. If that's true at the college or pro level, imagine the impact your support can make on the young athletes in your house. For Focus on the Family, I'm Jim Daly.
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3: For KRVN News, I'm Bob Brogan. The Nebraska Bankers Association partners with the University of Nebraska-Lincoln and the NBA Foundation to develop the next generation of ag bankers. Nebraska Bankers Association President and CEO Richard Beyer says they are trying to achieve this through a targeted degree program, scholarships, and hands-on professional development designed to retain talent in rural communities.
4: And so one of the things we have, we actually have an active ag intern program. So every summer we place students from the University of Nebraska into internships across the state of Nebraska in ag banks, trying to educate those young people about how to work with customers, what to look for, how to understand financial analysis, but also to get them ingrained in their local communities. So really trying to engage that next generation.
3: Nebraska Banks provide scholarships and internship opportunities through a partnership with the University of Nebraska-Lincoln Department of Agricultural Economics. The program was created to prepare students for a career in banking and fill agricultural lending roles in rural communities. Nebraska Banks have awarded over $1.1 million in scholarships since the program began in 2006. After years of bidding wars and soaring prices, home buyers may finally be seeing the market tilt a little bit more in their favor. New data from Realtor.com shows the national median list price fell 2.5% in June compared to a year ago, the steepest annual asking price decline since 2017, and the eighth straight month of price drops. For KRVN News, I'm Bob Brogan.
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5: World Cup controversy. I'm Chris Foster, Fox News. Team USA is waiting to find out if its leading star, Flo Balogun, will be able to play tonight against Belgium in Seattle. An automatic one-game suspension after a red card ejection in the last match for stepping on an opponent's ankle was lifted by soccer's governing body, FIFA, after a phone call to its president from President Trump. Fox's Jay Berman reports that may not be the last word.
6: When the U.S. and Belgium meet in the round of 16, Balogun will indeed be in uniform as for now. The Belgian Soccer Federation formally wrote to FIFA to appeal the matter, and the right to appeal was granted. The submission for the appeal had to be in by 8 a.m. Eastern time, as well as the response from U.S. Soccer.
5: And that red card call itself is controversial. It doesn't appear that Balogun meant to hurt the other player. President Trump is expected to leave tonight for the NATO summit starting tomorrow in Ankara, Turkey. UK Ambassador Christian Turner spoke to Fox about the president's demand for more burden sharing. Here's Fox's Alex Hogan.
7: Ahead of the summit, the White House says that it's looking to what it calls a posture review of shifting the burden of Europe's defense to Europe. Britain's ambassador to the U.S. appeared on Fox saying that that's a message that the UK accepts.
8: The outgoing British Prime Minister announced a huge rise in our defense spending. It adds up to $393 billion over the next 4 to 5 years.
7: President Trump will meet with Ukrainian President Volodymyr Zelensky at the summit. A senior U.S. official says the discussions will center on the urgency to end the war and that the president will likely also follow up with Russian President Vladimir Putin as well.
5: And Zelensky is asking for more international support after Russian airstrikes kill at least 18 people in and around the capital, Kyiv, overnight. In Rittman, Ohio, a police officer is killed, two others and a police dog are wounded, shot responding to reports of gunfire at a home. That suspect and two other people were found dead inside the home. Several police cars with bullet holes had to be towed from the scene. America's listening to Fox News.
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5: Today is the start of a five-day hearing in Utah about what evidence can be introduced at Charlie Kirk's accused murderer Tyler Robinson's trial. A Georgia teacher suspended over social media comments about the murders reached a settlement with her school district.
6: The Southern Poverty Law Center announcing its client was awarded almost $300,000 in a settlement with their school district following her indefinite suspension shortly after the murder of Charlie Kirk. Michelle Mickens had posted to her Facebook page that the world was safer without the Turning Point USA founder, who was assassinated. She called him a horrible person, a fascist full of hate for anyone who was different. The school district has not commented on the settlement, but the SPLC issued a statement saying the case illustrates that public school employees, including teachers, have a constitutionally protected right to free speech. Sue Guzman, Fox News.
5: House Speaker Mike Johnson says he'll do what he can to get the Save America Act passed, requiring photo ID to vote in federal elections and proof of citizenship when registering to vote.
7: President Trump, during his July 4th speech on the National Mall, again stated his intent to pass voting reform. Speaker Johnson said on Fox News Sunday he'll stick to his plan to get that done.
8: We have done this in the House now three times already. We're going to do it again. And I'm going to put it in a reconciliation bill so that we can get it through the Senate. The problem is there's only 53 Republicans in the Senate.
7: That measure would need seven Democrats to join Republicans to get it through. Speaker Johnson said because he believes Democrats allow cheating in elections is why it won't get Democratic support. Gernal Scott, Fox News.
5: Michigan State Senator Mallory McMorrow has dropped out of the Democrats' primary for U.S. Senate in a race that's now down to Congresswoman Haley Stevens. She's considered the more establishment candidate against Dr. Abdul El-Sayed, supported by the party's more progressive wing. I'm Chris Foster. This is Fox News.
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11: 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And now, here's a man with a mic, Scott Foster.
12: Paul Perkins in for Scott Foster this morning. Time for a check of your 880 Weather Watch. Right now, we have a temperature of 71 here at KRVN. A lot of us with temperatures right now in the mid to upper 60s in central Nebraska. Sunny skies today. We'll see a high in the low 90s, a south wind at 15 to 25. Mostly clear skies tonight. Our lows in the mid to upper 60s, south winds at 10 to 15. Sunshine breezy for tomorrow. Highs returning to the low 90s and a south wind at 15 to 30. 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
13: Nebraska's drought picture is improving, but over two-thirds of the state still in severe drought or worse. I'm Alex Makovica, joining you on the Rural Radio Network with this morning's agriculture news. The most severe conditions are shrieking the fastest. The latest U.S. drought monitor shows extreme to exceptional drought, D3 and D4, fell from a drop of more than 15 percentage points. Exceptional drought alone declined from 7 to 4%. Even with the improvement, though, just shy of 90% of Nebraska remains in some level of drought, with about two-thirds still in severe drought or worse. Recent rainfall has eased conditions in parts of the state, but drought conditions remain a concern heading into the heart of the growing season. Nebraska Farm Bureau is investing a record amount in the next generation of agriculture. The organization awarded $8,000 in student project grants to 16 students across the state this year, doubling the funding from previous years as they received a record number of applications. The projects range from expanding laying hen and beef cattle operations to launching ag drone businesses, growing vegetable and flower enterprises, and even using laser engraving to serve farmers and ranchers. These Nebraska Farm Bureau grants support student-led 4-H and FFA-supervised agricultural experience projects, helping young Nebraskans build skills in production agriculture, entrepreneurship, and emerging technology. And happening tomorrow in North Platte, farmers and ag professionals invited to the University of Nebraska TAPS Field Day that'll kick off at 3 p.m. at the West Central Research Extension and Education Center. Attendees can tour research plots, evaluate crop conditions, and learn about irrigation, nitrogen management, and some other in-season decisions. From the Nebraska Soybean Board Studios, I'm Alex Makavica. They've closed the doors, and that's a good thing. At Oasis Gardens outside of Loomis, owner Monica Harris says they're closed for the season, a sign of success thanks to community support.
14: And we're only here today because of our customers. We love that they love us, and we love them right back.
13: For 25 years, Oasis Gardens has been growing flowers and vegetable plants for families across central Nebraska. Monica says the greenhouse has become more than just a place to buy plants.
14: It's just a point. It's a community point where when people show up, they don't expect that they're going to see their neighbor or someone that they haven't seen since high school, and they get to catch up in the greenhouse. And it's an awesome feeling that we have a place that brings so much joy in so many different ways.
13: Follow along with Oasis Gardens and other specialty crop growers across Nebraska. Funding made possible by the Specialty Crop Block Grant Program. A tiny soil pest is causing U.S. soybean farmers more than $1 billion every year, and researchers are working on a new way to stop it. Scientists at the University of Arkansas have received a $300,000 USDA grant to study soybean cyst nematodes, a microscopic worm that attacks plant roots and can reduce yields by up to 30% without visible signs from above ground. Instead of killing the pest directly, researchers hope to block the proteins that the nematodes use to hijack soybean plants. The long-term goal, they say, is to develop new soybean varieties with stronger resistance, as the effectiveness of today's resistant varieties continues to decline. The USDA is putting $500 million toward expanding domestic fertilizer production. Steve White has more.
15: Ag Secretary Brooke Rollins calls it the Fields Program, aimed at building the supply chain and lowering input costs. The money will support construction or expansion of fertilizer manufacturing facilities, with awards ranging from $15 million to $150 million. USDA says priority will go to shovel-ready projects that can boost production of key crop nutrients like nitrogen, phosphate, potash, and sulfur. Nebraska corn grower Jason Lewis of Hamilton County attended USDA's announcement.
13: And the National FFA organization is helping students become stronger leaders through its first-ever Catalyst Conference. The three-day event in Indianapolis brought together members from 24 FFA chapters for leadership training, chapter planning, and hands-on community service. It was part of their Living to Serve initiative, where students packed snack bags, landscaped community spaces, and created floral arrangements for assisted living residents. They also assembled dog leash kits and installed permanent gardens at the National FFA Center. From the Nebraska Soybean Board Studios, I'm Alex Makavica.
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19: You bet. Now, have you caught World Cup fever yet, my friend?
12: You know, I haven't watched. I have to admit, I haven't watched any game yet. Just haven't, as it worked out on the schedule. But it is definitely exciting. I'm not a soccer fan, but this definitely has me going.
19: That's for sure. And I think a lot of people are kind of in that spot. And what else is on this time of year, right? Well, Team USA is back at it tonight as they face off against Belgium. Now, yesterday there was some big news made. FIFA rescinded striker Falarn Balogun's one-match suspension that was lifted after his controversial red card in the United States win against Bosnia-Herzegovina. So, for now, USA's leading scorer is available against Belgium, although it sounds like they're looking to get a lawyer involved. We shall see. This afternoon, Portugal battles Spain at 2. Yesterday, big upset, Norway toppled Brazil 2-1, and in a pretty exciting matchup last night, England was able to take care of Mexico 3-2. USA's six-man football all-stars put together a great performance on Saturday as they blew out Team Canada 16-0 in a game that was played up in northwestern Wyoming. Team USA was made up of players from Nebraska, Colorado, Montana, Wyoming, and Texas. Houston Billiter of Southwest High School played quarterback and, no surprise, had a big day for the USA. Caught a touchdown pass and a trick play and had a couple of touchdown passes himself. Also playing from Nebraska, Rakayan Kramer and Lane Brenneman of Garden County High School. Team USA improved to 23-5 against Canada all-time and has now won 5 straight in the series. The Omaha World Herald has named Scotts Bluff's Nate Kelly as its Boys Athlete of the Year. He had a great campaign and a great career at Scotts Bluff, helping them to the Class B State Boys Basketball title its winner. And good news, he'll play basketball this upcoming season in Kearney for the UNK Lopers. Not a lot of bright spots this summer for the Royals, but yesterday, shortstop Bobby Witt Jr. was voted the starting shortstop for the American League at the upcoming All-Star Game. This marks his third consecutive All-Star selection and his first career starting nod. The game will be played at Citizens Bank Park in Philadelphia on July 14th. This year, Witt has 12 homers. He's driven in 36. He's hitting .290 on the air. He also has 30 stolen bases to this season. And starting pitcher Michael Walker was also named to the All-Star game. Speaking of the Royals, a rare victory yesterday as they were able to knock off Philadelphia 5-2. Elsewhere in interleague action, Cincinnati and Miami were winners. To the American League, Minnesota, the White Sox, Houston, Detroit, Seattle, and Boston all won. To the National League, the Cubs were 6-4 winners over St. Louis. The Mets and Pittsburgh won. Colorado was able to outslug San Francisco 7-6. Milwaukee and San Diego also notched wins. That is a look at sports. For more, you can find that anytime at KRVN.com.
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12: 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Right now we have temperatures starting to make their presence more so in the upper 60s and starting to see a few low 70s pop up on the map. Currently 72 in the York area, also 72 at Fremont and 70 towards the Omaha area. And also been on the humid side this morning, those dew points right now in the mid to upper 60s. In central Nebraska, we'll see sunshine for both today and tomorrow. Highs both today and tomorrow in the low 90s. South wind today of 15 to 25, gust up to 30 for tomorrow. A mostly clear sky tonight and lows in the mid to upper 60s. Starting to see some thunderstorm chances back in the forecast tomorrow night through Wednesday at 30 to 40%. That goes up to 60% chance for Wednesday night, 50% on Thursday, 70% chance for Thursday night. Then it dries out as we head into the weekend. Another day with highs in the low 90s on Wednesday, cooling in the mid 80s for Thursday and Friday. We're in the low to mid 90s over the weekend. Right now at KRVN, we have sunny skies. We're at 71.
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1: 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And NBC Universal parent company Comcast is also expanding. Comcast Sky unit will buy ITV's media and entertainment unit for up to $2.1 billion. The deal follows Comcast's decision to separate its media from its tech business. Crude oil prices are lower after OPEC Plus decided to increase production. Also, the continued recovery in shipping through the Strait of Hormuz is helping prices to moderate. That's your Fox Business Report. I'm Jenny Coselda. 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
12: Higher numbers in the overnight grain trade right now. Corn is up 11 and a quarter to 14 and three quarters. July corn trading at 439 a bushel. Soybeans 28 and a quarter to 30 and a half higher. July and August soybeans trading at right now 1160 to 1166 a bushel. And wheat right now is currently 8 to 8 and a quarter higher. September wheat trading at 608 a bushel. Oil this morning is down 27 cents a barrel, trading at $68.36. Dow futures are down 38 this morning. July gold is up $87 an ounce, trading at $4,199.70 an ounce. And July silver is up $1.98 an ounce and trading at $62.62. 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
8: For KRVN News, I'm Bob Brogan. The Log Road Fire in northwest Nebraska remains estimated at approximately 1,526 acres and is now 81% contained. The fire is located 13 miles east-northeast of Harrison in Nebraska's Panhandle, within Sioux and Dawes counties. The blaze has primarily burned in the rugged terrain along Cottonwood Road west of Milo Road. Command of the fire is being transitioned from the Type 3 Incident Management Team from the state of Nebraska back to local fire departments, which will continue monitoring conditions and addressing any remaining hotspots. While response operations are transitioning to local management, the public is encouraged to remain cautious in and around the fire area and avoid interfering with any ongoing firefighting activities. A 16-year-old boy was killed in a crash involving an ATV in North Omaha late Saturday evening. According to Omaha Police and WOWT, the crash happened in the area of Florence Boulevard and Locust Street just after 11:30 p.m. on Saturday. OPD says an ATV was traveling north on Florence and entered the intersection of Locust Street when an eastbound Pontiac sedan struck the vehicle. The driver of the ATV, a 16-year-old boy, was thrown from the vehicle. Omaha Fire Department medics took the boy to the hospital, where he later died. OPD says the boy was not wearing a helmet. The driver of the Pontiac, a 42-year-old woman, and the occupant were not injured as a result of the crash. During a Thursday morning news conference, Bertrand producer Scott Ford spoke in front of the Bertrand Fire Hall, urging those who have information on the Johnson Hills fires that burned south of Bertrand in late March to come forward. Ford gave his reasons why it's so important to find out who was responsible for a series of fires that are believed to have been set intentionally.
9: We had a very similar set of fires about 4 years ago that certainly appeared to be ones that were set in the middle of the night in a very similar location. Praise the Lord, we didn't have any loss of life or loss of structures or loss of livestock at that period of time. But people know information. This was not a Lone Ranger that got away. Obviously, we're dealing with somebody that has some type of weird, sick desire to do this. I mean, there was 8 different fires lit that night. Why would somebody do that? I don't know. If you have information, please step forward. This community is a loving, forgiving community, but we need to have people brought to justice.
8: The news conference was called to ask the public for help in finding those responsible. A reward fund has been set up through First State Bank of Holdridge that will go to anyone who has information that leads to an arrest and conviction of the person or persons involved. Private donations are being accepted through Phelps County Crime Stoppers. For KRVN News, I'm Bob Brogan.
10: Fox News, I'm CJ Pop. The funeral procession today in Tehran for Iran's former hardline religious leader killed on the first day of Operation Epic Fury. Israel's Prime Minister Benjamin Netanyahu earlier on Fox and Friends describes what some are chanting.
13: They were shouting, death to Trump, death to me, of course, but death to Trump, we have to kill Trump, death to America.
10: And that funeral continues until Thursday. Right now, U.S. soccer star Flo Balogun can play tonight versus Belgium, the elimination game in Seattle, but
14: the Belgian Soccer Federation formally wrote to FIFA to appeal the matter, and the right to appeal was granted.
10: That's Fox's Jay Berman reporting. Balogun received a controversial red card in the last game, meaning he was originally banned for tonight. He could be banned again if Belgium wins the appeal. The game is on Fox at 8 p.m. Eastern. 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
12: Good morning, Paul Perkins with your check of the 881 The Watch. In for Scott Foster this week while he takes some time off. Time for a check of your 881 The Watch right now. Temperature is generally still in the mid and upper 60s, but seeing a few locations in the low 70s, right at 72 in York. Also 70 as you head towards Omaha and Wahoo, up to 72 in the Fremont area. Currently at 70 in Concordia and 72 in Salina. And the humidity is there at 2 points right now, close to that temperature in the mid to upper 60s. In central Nebraska, sunshine for today, a high in the low 90s, a south wind at 15 to 25. Mostly clear skies tonight, our lows in the mid to upper 60s. South winds to around 10 to 15. Sunshine looking at breezy conditions kicking in tomorrow. Highs returning to the low 90s and a south wind tomorrow at 15 to 30. Chance of thunderstorms in our forecast tomorrow night through Wednesday, 30 to 40%. That goes up to a 60% chance for Wednesday night, 50% chance during the day Thursday, but a 70% chance for Thursday night. See highs on Wednesday in the low 90s, cooling to the mid 80s for Thursday and Friday. Over the weekend, highs in the low to mid 90s for central Nebraska highs. Today, we're underneath a ridge of high pressure. Stays mostly dry through tomorrow. Our highs today through Wednesday, 5 degrees warmer than normal in the low to mid 90s. Thunderstorms develop near a trough of low pressure over the western plains late tomorrow, tracking southeast through tomorrow night. As the cold front drops to the south, we'll see a more likely chance of thunderstorms late in the day Wednesday on into Thursday night. On Wednesday, currently a lower marginal risk of severe storms, a level 1 of 5. Behind that front, highs for Thursday and Friday dropping into the mid-80s to the low 90s. Ridge of high pressure strengthening across the western and central U.S. for a return of dry weather. Friday through the weekend, highs over the weekend warming into the low to mid-90s. Also looking at that possibility of extreme heat and multiple days of triple-digit highs for next week with a strong ridge of high pressure. In Nebraska, sunshine today and tomorrow. Highs today in the upper 80s in the east. Most of us, though, in the low to mid-90s for the west central, southwest, and central. And as warm as the upper 90s in the panhandle. Slight chance of a thunderstorm in the panhandle this afternoon and evening. Lows tonight in the mid to upper 60s. Breezy tomorrow. Slight chance of a thunderstorm for the panhandle in the afternoon. A high statewide in the low to mid 90s. Northwest and north central Kansas. Sunny today and tomorrow. Highs today in the low to mid 90s. Your lows tonight mid to upper 60s. Breezy tomorrow. And highs once again in the low to mid 90s. Northeast Colorado, sunny to partly cloudy and breezy for both today and tomorrow. Highs today in the mid-90s, mid-60s for lows tonight. There's a 30% chance of a thunderstorm tomorrow and highs in the mid-90s. At KRVN, we have a southeast wind at 3, humidity at 92% from our dew point at 65. Current temperature at KRVN is sitting at 73. 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Steve White talks with Stewart Museum's Chris Hotzler, where he and Steve portrayed Nebraska settlers during the 4th of July festivities. 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
19: Independence Day brought quite a show as thousands attended. United We Celebrate, a 4th of July experience at Stir Museum of the Prairie Pioneer in Grand Island. I'm Steve White on KRVN. I had a chance to take part portraying one of the Nebraska pioneers, someone who had arrived from Germany in 1857. I also visited with Chris Hochstetler, executive director of Stir Museum. He also portrayed one of the town founders and more about the event.
20: So, Chris, how is America's 250th United We Celebrate gone at Stuart Museum?
21: I think it's gone very well, Steve. I mean, we have a lot of people here. I don't know how many yet, but probably the most that we've had in a decade, I would say.
20: It looks like to me probably the biggest day since maybe the eclipse or so.
21: Yeah, it feels that way to me. And once the day is all done, then we'll get to sit down and actually look at the numbers. But we've been busy all day.
20: There's so many different things happening. That's part of the fun about today is there's not just one thing. There's music, culture, arts, food, history happening everywhere.
21: There really is. And I really think that the staff has done a tremendous job with diversity and programming. The history piece of it has been really rich, but then the cultural components have been really amazing. I mean, look, we've got two frontiersmen walking down right now.
20: Two frontiersmen walking down. And as part of that historical element, you and I were both part of a Chautauqua, kind of portraying some of the town fathers. Tell folks who you represented.
21: I represented Leo Stuer. We are the namesake of the museum here. And it was an honor to do that because he had a vision, and we're all participating in that vision today.
20: And tell folks who don't know a little about Leo.
21: So Leo Stuer was a son of one of the founding settlers here in Grand Island. He was the son of Peter Stuer, and Leo became a politician fairly early in life, was our first Secretary of Agriculture. Back then it was a Director of Agriculture, but for the state of Nebraska, and really just invested a lot in our community regarding history, started the Hall County Historical Society. That was before the museum, and then about 30 to almost 40 years later from the establishment of the Hall County Historical Society, he finally got his vision that came true and he established Stuer Museum.
20: Wow.
21: Having an event like that gets people to personally connect with somebody from the past, even though it's just through somebody who's portraying them. And I think that's what we're really all about.
20: One of the fun things that it reminded me of was July 4th, 1857. Do I have that date down? It was pretty significant in the community, its founding.
21: July 4th, 1857 is when the Davenport group arrived. They set out from Davenport, Iowa. There was 35 Germanic settlers, and they arrived here on July 4th. And it took them a few months to get here because it was a rough trail.
20: It was a rough trail. So July 4th, think of that. Independence Day is the day they arrived, and in many cases, they were seeking freedom. And it's just symbolic, and it's neat to see that just how it worked out.
21: It really is. And it's also fun to see all of the folks walk by here now that I'm at the ice cream stand with different variations of historical things on their shirts and, you know, messages about the 250th. It's really neat to see everybody turn out to celebrate this milestone.
20: Let's give a shout out in terms of the fireworks, the committee that worked behind the scenes to make that happen, and then donors that have to step up.
21: The fireworks celebration, they raised extra money this year to get some special shells so that they could go higher and have a more impressive display for America's 250th. And I also want to say that Grand Island Tourism, they were our lead supporter here for today, and they just they stepped amazing, stepped up amazingly to help us do all of this.
0: That's Chris Hochstetler of Stir Museum. And later on in the evening, well, nature put on quite the light display of its own with some lightning and wind that delayed the fireworks in Grand Island until about 10:45, almost 11 o'clock on the 4th of July. And then that fireworks show went on for about 45 minutes. And those who stayed either in their vehicles or took shelter inside were rewarded with quite the display. Again, we've been talking about 4th of July in Grand Island at Stir Museum, where the community also celebrating its history as the town itself was founded on July 4th, in this case, 1857. I'm Steve White on KRVN.
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22: Well, USA six-man football all-stars had a great performance on Saturday as Team USA blew out Team Canada 60-0 in a game that was played up in northwest Wyoming. Team USA was made up of players from Nebraska, Colorado, Montana, Wyoming, and Texas. Houston Billiter of Southwest High School played quarterback and had a big day for Team USA. Caught a touchdown pass and a trick play. Had a couple of touchdown passes in USA's win. Team USA improved to 23-5 all-time against Canada and has now won 5 straight in the series. The Omaha World Herald has named Scotts Bluff's Nate Kelly as its Boys Athlete of the Year. He had a great career with the Bearcats and helped lead them to the Class B state title of boys basketball this past season. This upcoming year, he'll be in Kearney as he is signed to play for UNK. United States men's soccer team is back at it tonight as they will face off against Belgium. Now, yesterday, FIFA made some big news, rescinding striker Florian Balogun's one-match suspension. That was lifted from his controversial red card that he picked up against Bosnia and Herzegovina in the United States win. So, as for now, Team USA's leading scorer is available in that matchup against Belgium, who whipped the United States back in March 5-2. This afternoon, Portugal and Spain will go at it. Yesterday, big upset for Norway over Brazil, 2-1, and in quite a match last night, it was England holding off Mexico 3-2. And Royals superstar Bobby Witt Jr. has been voted the starting shortstop for the American League All-Star Game. This marks his third consecutive All-Star selection and his first career starting nod. Game is set for next week in Philadelphia. This summer, Witt has 12 home runs with 36 runs driven in. He's hitting .290, and he already has compiled 30 stolen bases this season. Also, starting pitcher Michael Wacha has been named to the All-Star Game roster. That is a look at sports. For more, you can find that anytime at krvn.com. I'm Jason Jorgensen.
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9: It's July 6th, and this is your Fox Daily Snapshot. Today is National Fried Chicken Day. A true delicacy from the southern part of the U.S., fried chicken has taken on a life of its own, with every region of the country putting their own spin on the tasty dish. Chicken lovers everywhere can indulge their appetites from the traditional country fried style, to Nashville hot, to Korean style. One thing is for sure, everyone loves fried chicken. Well, maybe except for the chickens, of course. Also on this date, in 1885, French chemist and microbiologist Louis Pasteur injected the first successful anti-rabies vaccine into a 9-year-old boy who had been bitten by a rabid dog, saving the child's life. The Medal of Freedom was established in 1945 by President Harry S. Truman, who initially created the award to honor the notable contributions of civilians during the Second World War. Nearly 20 years later, President John F. Kennedy would expand the award's scope to include cultural achievements. I'm Tushar Saxena, and that's your Fox Daily Snapshot.
12: A financial expert says you're most likely going to have one or more types of personalities that improve that influence your approaches on money. Rod Bain has those details.
13: Might you have some sort of money personality? Utah State University Extension financial expert Amanda Christensen says yes. In fact, much of her career includes
23: helping people see how money is very much influenced by the messages and the experiences that we've had. Those messages come from various sources, certainly our families and other significant people in our circle, but also our outer circle, celebrities, for example, the media, our culture, and certainly religious and spiritual teachings influence money personalities.
13: And while there are six distinct money personalities, according to Christensen,
23: there's no perfect money personality. Typically with this topic, what we're trying to teach people is that you need to discover your own. What is your money personality? And then what can we do to curb the weaknesses and lean into the strengths?
13: The money personalities center on the areas of security, planning, spontaneity, status, giving, and a carefree approach. I'm Rod Bain reporting for the U.S. Department of Agriculture in Washington, D.C.
12: Coming up on 7:54 at KRVN, off to a warm start across the area this morning with temperatures right now generally still in the mid to upper 60s, but starting to see a few more low 70s, especially from Aurora and York into northeastern areas of Kansas. Right now it's 71 in the Aurora area, 72 in York, up to 72 in Neely in north central Nebraska, 71 over north central Kansas for one of the warmer spots in Smith Center, also right at 72 towards Salina. Central Nebraska forecast, we'll see sunshine today, a high in the low 90s, south winds today 15 to 25. Mostly clear skies tonight, our lows in the mid to upper 60s, south winds at 10 to 15. Sunshine is back for tomorrow, a little more wind tomorrow out of the south at 15 to 30, and highs returning to the low 90s in central Nebraska. 30 to 40% chance of a thunderstorm for tomorrow night through Wednesday. Our better chance at 60% for Wednesday night. Still a 50% chance during the day Thursday. 70% chance on Thursday night. Highs for Wednesday, once again, in the low 90s. We'll see highs cool off to the mid 80s for Thursday and Friday. Then over the weekend, headed for highs in the low to mid 90s. And as we head towards next week, looking at some serious chances of triple-digit heat and extreme heat as the dome of high pressure gets parked over our area. Right now at KRVM, we have a sunny sky. Our current temperature, 74. Complete check of your weather watch at the top of the hour.
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15: England won a classic at Mexico 3-2 in a World Cup round of 16 games Sunday night. There was an hour weather delay at the start, so kickoff on England TV was 2 in the morning. Jude Bellingham scored back-to-back goals late first half for a brief 2-0 lead. Harry Kane, a penalty kick in the 60th minute. England had a player kicked out during the second half, so it played a man down for over 50 minutes to finish the game and still won. Goalkeeper Jordan Pickford with 3 great saves. Norway advanced to a World Cup quarterfinal for the first time, got 2 late goals from Erling Haaland to eliminate Brazil 2-1, late PK from Neymar, who has retired from the national team. For the Americans, star Flo Balogun will play Monday night after FIFA suspended his red card. Naomi Osaka upset number 1 Aryna Sabalenka at Wimbledon in the fourth round. NASCAR's race at Chicago went to Chase Briscoe. Christopher Bell finished in second.
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26: For KRVN News, I'm Bob Rogan. On Tuesday, Governor Jim Pillen will announce Nebraska's Workforce Pell Grant program, one of the first to launch in the United States. The program is a first-of-its-kind federal initiative providing Pell Grant funding for accredited short-term programs designed to lead directly to employment in high-skill, high-wage, and in-demand careers across the state. Metropolitan Community College, the first institution to establish workforce Pell programs, will serve as the host location for the news conference, which will include leadership from the Nebraska Department of Labor and Nebraska Department of Corrections. The event is set for tomorrow at 2 p.m. Central Time. Participants will include Governor Jim Pillen, State Labor Commissioner Katie Thurber, Director Rob Jeffries with the Department of Corrections, and President Randy Schmeisel of Metro Community College. Hunters may begin purchasing Nebraska big game permits that are available over the counter in July for the 2026 seasons. On July 8th, residents may buy any available deer, antelope, and undrawn elk permits within limits starting at 10 a.m. Central Time. Eligible resident landowners may buy any limited landowner elk, deer, and antelope permits subject to availability. On July 22nd, non-residents may buy any limited antelope and deer permits in any unit subject to availability and within permit limits. Eligible non-resident landowners may buy any limited landowner elk and antelope permits. All sales begin at 10 a.m. Central Time. For KRVN News, I'm Bob Brogan.
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7: Will they go with the flow? I'm Chris Foster, Fox News. Team USA hopes to have star striker Flo Balogun playing in their World Cup soccer match against Belgium tonight in Seattle. His suspension for stepping on an opponent's ankle in the last match is lifted after a phone call to FIFA's president from President Trump. Now there's an appeal from Belgium to have it reinstated.
16: Flo got the red card in the last game. That in football means an automatic one match ban. So at that point, he was not able to play tonight. Then they reversed that decision, suspending the suspension in effect and saying, yes, he is free to play tonight. The Belgian team then lodged

0: in Seattle, where the match starts in 11 hours with or without Flo Balogun. The six-day funeral procession for Iran's supreme leader, killed on the first day of U.S.-Israel airstrikes, is in the capital, Tehran, today.
1: Ayatollah Ali Khamenei and four of his family members are being mourned during the biggest day of a week of huge memorial ceremonies for the 86-year-old cleric. Mourners hurled stones at a billboard showing President Trump with a bullet aimed at his head, saying, quote, the U.S. killed our father. Others held red placards with the English words, kill Trump, in black letters.
0: Fox's Tanya J. Powers. At least 18 people are reported killed, with dozens more injured in Russian missile and drone strikes in and around Kyiv, Ukraine. Ukraine's President Zelensky is expected to meet with President Trump at the NATO summit starting tomorrow in Ankara, Turkey. And Zelensky wants more U.S. Patriot interceptors to shoot down Russian missiles. There's a shortage made worse by the military operation against Iran. 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
0: Nearly a half million homes and businesses are still without power from weekend storms. Fox Weather's Britta Merwin.
7: We are looking at a hot spot in Texas and Oklahoma. The bulk of this power loss is in the Northeast and the Great Lakes, where we've seen these powerful storms each and every day. So we still have a wide-stretching flood watch. Today, a lot of folks getting a break from the heat, but these afternoon thunderstorms and even the storms that are going to happen this morning are going to train over the same area. So flash flooding, a big concern.
0: And Super Typhoon Bavi has been hitting two U.S. territories in the Pacific, Guam and Rota in the northern Mariana Islands. The FAA and Chicago police are investigating how fireworks hit a plane coming in for a landing Saturday night.
8: The Delta flight, an Airbus A319, was struck by a fireworks mortar while descending into Chicago Midway Airport on the 4th of July. 52 passengers and 6 crew members were on board at the time. No injuries were reported. Chicago police say the mortar caused minor damage. Delta flight 1076 landed safely. Deborah Valentine, Fox News.
0: The World Cup's round of 16 got started over the weekend. Fox's Greg Thompson with the recap.
9: After 8 straight trips to the World Cup quarterfinals, Brazil was eliminated in the round of 16 for the first time since 1990, losing to Norway 2-1 behind a pair of late goals from Erling Haaland, which sent his country to the final 8 for the first time ever. Meanwhile, France, which was runner-up in 2022 and won it all in 2018, is heading back to the quarterfinals, beating Paraguay 1-0 as Kylian Mbappe scored his 7th goal of the tournament. As for the host nations, it was a rough weekend, with 2 of the 3 getting eliminated. Canada blanked 3-0 by Morocco on Saturday, and Mexico falling to England 3-2 on Sunday.
0: That leaves the U.S. as the only host country left, playing Belgium today at 5 p.m. Pacific, 8 Eastern in Seattle. And again, our top story, Belgium is appealing FIFA's decision to let U.S. star Flo Balogun play in the match, his one-game suspension lifted after a phone call from President Trump to FIFA's president. I'm Chris Foster, Fox News.
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0: 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Most of us now with temperatures in the low 70s. As warm as 73 right now in Hastings and Hebron. Also up to 74 in Concordia, 75 in Salina. Still some upper 60s from Ogallala Northwest into the northwest corner of Kansas and to northeastern Colorado. Central Nebraska forecast, sunny today, a high in the low 90s. South winds at about 15 to 25, mostly clear skies tonight or lows in the mid to upper 60s. South winds at 10 to 15, sunny and breezy tomorrow. Highs back into the low 90s and south winds a little stronger tomorrow at 15 to 30. Thunderstorm chances 30 to 40% for tomorrow night through Wednesday. That goes up to a likely 60% chance on Wednesday night. Still a 50% chance during the day Thursday. 70% our best chance on Thursday night. Highs once again in the low 90s for Wednesday. Then we cool off into the mid 80s for Thursday and Friday. But over the weekend, those highs warming into the low to mid 90s. We're underneath the ridge of 5 pressure and it stays mostly dry through tomorrow. Highs today through Wednesday, 5 degrees warmer than normal in the low to mid-90s. We'll see thunderstorms develop near a low-pressure trough over the western plains for late tomorrow and track southeast tomorrow night. As the cold front drops to the south, we have a more likely chance of thunderstorms late Wednesday through Thursday night. Wednesday, currently a lower margin. On Wednesday, currently a lower marginal risk of severe storms, level 1 at 5. Behind that cold front, we'll see highs Thursday and Friday drop into the mid-80s to the low 90s. Ridge of high pressure strengthening across the western and central U.S. for a return of dry weather for Friday through the weekend. Over the weekend, highs warming into the low to mid-90s. And also looking at that possibility of extreme heat and multiple days of triple-digit highs for next week with a strong ridge of high pressure. In Nebraska, sunshine today, highs today in the upper 80s in the east, low to mid-90s, west central, southwest, and central, upper 90s in the panhandle. Slight chance of a thunderstorm in the panhandle this afternoon and evening in northwest and north central Kansas. Sunny for today and your highs in the low to mid-90s. Right now, a south wind at 6 at KRVN, sunny skies. Our current temperature now at 75. Look at factors influencing commodity trade up next. 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
6: 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It's time now for our livestock comments this morning from Jerry Stoll with Country Futures in Frankfort, Kansas. Good morning, Jerry.
7: Good morning, Lacey. As we start a new week of trading here after the extended weekend. S&P futures are up 34. The dollar index is 100.88, up 26. Dow futures currently indicating down 50. Crude oil 68.33, down 36. Going back to last Thursday night, that lean hog index was 91.67, up 19. And the pork cutout value 96.06, up 35. We'll call hogs mixed, maybe a little firmer here when futures open at 8:30. Cattle complex, going back to Thursday night, that feeder index was 371.25, down 574. The beef cutout value fell 419 Thursday night to 387.07. The cash trade last week was basically 255 south, 255 with tops of 56, but mainly 255 in the north, 403 in the beef. We saw trade as late as $4 late. Producers in the heat were showing willingness to want to move cattle. We're sharp discount to cash here, but the cash will most likely be breaking to the board, so those discounts will more than likely stay with us for a while, but they will cause rallies. We'll call the market mixed to firmer here on the opening.
6: Thank you, Jerry. That is Jerry Stoll of Country Futures in Frankfort, Kansas. You can contact them at 800-292-4038. Do remember that trading of futures and options does involve a substantial risk of loss and may not be suitable for all investors. I'm Lacey Shippey. 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
0: Keeping care of your lawn and garden during the extreme heat. Rod Bain has some tips on how to do so.
11: Concerned how your lawn or garden plants will hold up in extreme heat? Cynthia Domighetti of Kansas State University Extension says while watering to keep plants healthy is important, one should also consider if a plant or lawn even needs water.
12: If you are watering too much, you're encouraging the roots of the plant to stay shallow. By watering only as needed and watering deep, the roots are going to grow deeper into the soil, and that's going to support healthier plants.
11: Timing when it comes to watering, particularly in extreme heat events, is important.
12: Choose to water in the early morning hours and don't water when it's windy. That's going to reduce the amount of water that's wasted to evaporation.
11: Domighetti adds an unpopular yet essential consideration in drought is prioritizing your plants.
12: Trees and shrubs are more expensive to replace. Make sure those more expensive, more valuable to you plants are receiving enough water.
11: I'm Rod Bain reporting for the U.S. Department of Agriculture in Washington, D.C.
0: 8:17 is your KRV in morning news time. 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
13: Well, the U.S. men's soccer team is back at it tonight as they will face off against Belgium. Now, there was a little bit of news yesterday as FIFA rescinded striker Florin Balogun's one-match suspension for his controversial red card against Bosnia and Herzegovina in the United States last win. So he will be available to play tonight against Belgium, who whipped the United States back in March 5-2. Tonight's match will start at 7. The other match today features Portugal against Spain at 2. In action yesterday, Norway upset Brazil 2-1, and England was able to topple Mexico 3-2. USA six-man football all-stars put together a great performance on America's 250th birthday celebration out in Wyoming as they blew out Team Canada 60-0. Team USA was made up of players from Nebraska, Colorado, Montana, Wyoming, and Texas. Houston Billiter of Southwest High School played quarterback and had a big day for Team USA, caught a touchdown pass at a trick play and threw a couple of touchdown passes in the second half. Also playing from Nebraska were Kyan Kramer and Lane Brenneman of Garden County High School. Team USA improved to 23-5 all-time against Canada and has now won 5 straight in the series. The Omaha World Herald has named Scotts Bluff's Nate Kelly as its Boys Athlete of the Year. Of course, he had a great career with the Bearcats and is signed to play basketball this upcoming season in Kearney for UNK. Well, Kansas City Royals superstar Bobby Witt Jr. was voted the starting shortstop for the American League All-Star Game that's coming up next week. This marks his third consecutive All-Star selection and his first career starting nod. The game is set for Citizens Bank Park in Philadelphia on July 15th. This year, Witt has 12 home runs, has driven in 36, is hitting .290, also has 30 stolen bases to this point. And starting pitcher Michael Wacha has been one of the few bright spots this year for the Royals, also was named to the All-Star Game. Speaking of Kansas City, yesterday they beat Philadelphia 5-2. Cincinnati and Miami were winners. Over to the American League was the White Sox over Cleveland 7-6. Minnesota, Houston, Detroit, Seattle, and Boston all won. In the National League, the Cubs picked up a 6-4 win over St. Louis. Colorado outslugged San Francisco 7-6. The Mets and Pittsburgh were winners. Milwaukee took care of Arizona 3-2. In San Diego, they downed the Dodgers 5-2. That is a look at sports. For more, you can find that anytime at KRVN.com. I'm Jason Jorgensen.
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0: We've got more chances this week to get you registered to win our three big prizes we're giving away to celebrate the 75th anniversary of KRVN, including that Chevy Silverado, Yamaha Kodiak 450, and a Burrow King Grill. Headed to Batteries Plus in Kearney. Coming up on Thursday, 11 until 1, I'll be there for some live reports on 93.1 The River. And your chance to get registered to win, stop on by Batteries Plus in Kearney, coming up this Thursday, 11 until 1.
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0: This is House Call for Health. July is UV Awareness Month. The American Academy of Dermatology Association wants to make sure everyone knows UV is the root cause of most skin cancers and for people to take precautions. The association says practicing safe sun should happen all year, not just in the summer, and they recommend following three steps. Seek shade when appropriate, wear sun-protective clothing, and apply a broad-spectrum, water-resistant sunscreen with an SPF of 30 or higher. But your skin isn't the only thing to protect from the sun. You should also take care of your eyes. The American Academy of Ophthalmology says too much sun can raise your risk of eye diseases and other problems like cataracts and eye cancers and snow blindness. They suggest wearing sunglasses with UV protection and a broad-brim hat and to never look directly at the sun. For more health news, go to foxnewshealth.com. 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I'm Lisa Brady, Fox News.
1: T22 at KRVN. Right now, our temperature is generally in the low 70s across the area. Still a few holdouts in the mid and upper 60s from North Platte into northwest Kansas and northeastern Colorado. In central Nebraska, we'll see a sunny day today. Highs topping out in the low 90s. A south wind at 15 to 25. Mostly clear skies tonight. Another night like we saw last night with overnight lows in the mid to upper 60s, and a south wind at 10 to 15. Sunshine breezy tomorrow, highs back into the low 90s, and a south wind tomorrow right around 15, but gusting up to about 30. Thunderstorm chances tomorrow night through Wednesday rumbling into town at 30 to 40%. We have a 60% chance of thunderstorms on Wednesday night, 50% chance during the day on Thursday, 70% for Thursday night. Highs for Wednesday, once again, in the low 90s in central Nebraska, mid-80s expected for Thursday and Friday, and will be in the little mid-90s over the weekend. Right now, KRVN, a sunny sky, 76. Ag News up next.
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7: The Ag Achiever of the Month, because the future of Nebraska Ag is already hard at work. 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And this month, we honor Garrett Tolman of Crawford, a young leader who's active in FFA, 4-H, and his family's cow-calf operation.
8: Ever since I was about 8 years old, I've shown cattle, pigs, I've shown sheep, rabbits, and chickens, and then since I became a freshman, I got into FFA.
7: Garrett will be a senior in the fall and serves as president of the Crawford FFA chapter. He said he enjoys all parts of the FFA organization, including competing and serving others. That leadership and growth was put to the test when a June wildfire scorched about 40,000 acres near Crawford, forcing evacuations and threatening Fort Robinson.
8: It was kind of stressful. Definitely looking into town, it was kind of scary, but I thought I handled it pretty well. I mean, my dad called me. He was in Valentine the first day of the fire. He got calls before me saying, oh, you need to come back home. You need to come back home. But when he called me, I explained the situation to him in a calmer manner than he heard from everybody else.

0: Well, he felt less stressed by that conversation, but he did end up coming back home as fast as he could to help out everybody in the community.
1: Garrett said his family's operation was about 10 miles from where the fire was, so it never reached his family's ranch. But that meant Garrett and his family could help their neighbors however they could.
0: We did help out a lot of people with fighting fire, just cleaning up hot spots that were left, and then we also helped evacuate a couple people as the whole town of Crawford was evacuated for 1 or 2 days.
1: Looking back, he says the experience showed exactly what makes rural Nebraska so special.
0: Our community is a wonderful place, and we have a lot of wonderful community members. The ranchers all over our area came in and helped fight fire and helped evacuate people like we did. And so I'm really proud to call our area home.
1: So, as for what's next for Garrett before he graduates high school this coming year, he said he hopes to continue following a path of agriculture leadership and following in the footsteps of his older sister.
0: I hope to become a Nebraska state officer just like my sister. And then long term, I see myself coming back to the Crawford area to help my dad on our cow-calf operation.
1: That's Garrett Tolman of Crawford, Rural Radio Network's Ag Achiever of the Month, because the future of Nebraska ag is already hard at work. I'm Alex Makavica. This award is presented by the Nebraska Soybean Board.

0: on Tech.
1: Miami gets more self-driving taxis. Tesla's RoboTaxi makes a quick announcement on X that it's operating in the South Florida city. Google parent Alphabet already has had its Waymo autonomous taxi cabs ferrying paying customers through different communities in and around Miami, with their service area focused on coastal urban hubs, but expanding every so often. And now Elon Musk's Tesla RoboTaxi debuts in the city, but not in all the same areas. RoboTaxi will be providing driverless rides from more suburban and less touristy spots, but also encompassing Miami International Airport. RoboTaxi is currently using fleets of Tesla Model Y electric SUVs, but the company has been building newer cars called Cybercabs. Those are smaller, two-seat vehicles that lack steering wheels or pedals. The company is also set to integrate its RoboVan with more seating. With Fox on Tech, I'm Eben Brown, Fox News.
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4: 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Grains were sharply higher in the overnight session, led by soybeans, which were up over 30 cents last night. Driving the rally is the return of the extreme heat wave in Western Europe, with limited rain chances again for France. French conditions fell another 18 points last week to just 59% good to excellent for the maize, and in the past 2 weeks have fallen 26 points. The crop rating is reported to be the worst since 2013, and excessive rain across the Corn Belt also has traders expecting to see domestic crop ratings slide a bit on this week's crop progress report. And boosting wheat is the news that Saudi Arabia did purchase 661,000 metric tons of milling wheat over the weekend, and a private deal between the U.S. and the Bangladesh government included 221,000 metric tons of U.S. wheat. September corn is up 12 and 3 quarters at 435 and 3 quarters. August soybeans up 29 and a half at 1165 and 3 quarters. September Chicago wheat up 11 and 3 quarters at 611 and 3 quarters. September Kansas City wheat up 9 and 3 quarters at 648 and a quarter. August soybean meal is up 590 at 311.40. August soybean oil up 105 at 67.82. August live cattle are down 67 cents at 238.55. October down 80 at 233.50. August feeders are down 325 at 357.27. September down 352 at 354.95. August lean hogs down 27 cents at 98.47. 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
2: 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Miles, good morning.
8: Well, good Monday morning, everybody. I hope you had a great 4th of July weekend.
0: 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This is currently enrolled in the Conservation Reserve Program, providing a good steady income. 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Bidding closes July 31st. 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Folks, we have a new listing in Franklin County, 180.4 acres. It's cropland. It's located just northeast of Franklin, just listed, brand new to the market. You can contact Lou Cuddleston or myself for details. In Wheeler County, we have 307 acres, pivot irrigated cropland with two late model valley pivots and electric wells located between Erickson and Bartlett. Really a nice unit there on that pivot irrigated farm. Folks, we have a well-located tract for sale in Valley County. This is 75 acres next to Highway 70. Would be an ideal spot for a home and building site, as well as other potential uses. Very unique location on that property, located east of Arcadia. Folks, just sold is a commercial building in Elm Creek in Graham County, Kansas. We just sold a tract of land with the house and building, and also just sold is 215 North Mill Street, located in Elm Creek. If you're in the market for farm and ranch properties, folks, we currently have listings in Dawson County, Buffalo County, Custer County, Webster County, Franklin County, Wheeler County, Valley County, and Kimball County. We also have certified irrigation rights available for transfer in the Central Platte NRD. 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
9: Good morning, Paul. On Tuesday, Governor Jim Pillen will announce Nebraska's Workforce Pell Grant program. Now, this is one of the first to launch in the United States. The program is a first-of-its-kind federal initiative providing Pell Grant funding for accredited short-term programs designed to lead directly to employment in high-skill, high-wage, and in-demand careers across the state. Metropolitan Community College, the first institution to establish workforce Pell programs, is going to serve as the host location for this news conference, which will include leadership from the Nebraska Department of Labor and the Nebraska Department of Corrections. That event is set for tomorrow, Tuesday, at 2 p.m. Central Time. Participants will include Governor Jim Pillen, State Labor Commissioner Katie Thurber, Director Rob Jeffries with the Department of Corrections, and President Randy Schmeisel of the Metro Community College. Hastings fire crews extinguished a house fire Sunday evening. They got the call shortly before 6:30 p.m. for a home on Brentwood Avenue. A family of four got out safely with their dog and two cats. The cats needed vet care, but the dog was fine. No one else was hurt. Firefighters controlled the blaze in 10 minutes and cleared the smoke. The cause is still unknown. Most of the damage involved the garage and a Ford Escape. The Nebraska State Patrol is announcing the addition of two new dogs to the NSP Police Service Dog Unit. PSD Phoenix and PSD RJ have recently completed their certification and are now on the road serving Nebraska. The training and certification process takes the dogs about 4 months to complete alongside their trooper handlers. RJ is a 1.5-year-old Belgian Malinois. He is originally from Poland and was purchased for the NSP by the Nebraska State Patrol Foundation following a generous donation from Sherry and Jim Colzer to honor Ryan Colzer, for whom RJ is named. The dog will be stationed in Kearney. Meanwhile, Phoenix is a 4.5-year-old Belgian Malinois. He is originally from the Czech Republic and was donated to NSP by the Omaha Police Department. He is stationed in North Platte. And that's a check of the news. I'm Bob Brogan.
2: Thank you much, Bob.
10: Time to Fox News, I'm Therese Crowley. President Trump rings the opening bells of the New York Stock Exchange and the NASDAQ to herald the Trump savings accounts for American babies. Launching a very busy week, he heads for Turkey later for the NATO summit with allies who are not helpful on Iran. While the streets of Iran echo with death to America chants at their extended July 4th funeral for the Ayatollah killed in the U.S.-Israel airstrikes, Prime Minister Benjamin Netanyahu tells Fox.
11: I think that if the Iranian people were given a chance, they'd throw these bums out. And I think we have to recognize that. They are not America's friend, and we should not let them have nuclear weapons.
10: Accused Charlie Kirk assassin Tyler Robinson in his Provo, Utah preliminary hearing today. 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
2: This one, The Watch on KRVN, is sponsored by Husker Irrigation of Holdridge and now in Kearney. Paul Perkins here in the Weather Center. Right now, our temperature is generally in the low to mid-70s. Those mid-70s starting to show up right along the Nebraska-Kansas border into north-central Kansas, right at 75 in Hebron right now, 76 in the Smith Center, Kansas area, still at 69 in North Platte, 66 at Goodland, and some upper 60s to around 70 in northeastern Colorado. But most of us, once again, in the low 70s. And dew points right now making it feel humid, with dew points right now in the upper 60s to around 70 in many locations. Low to mid 60s from Ogallala to North Platte into northwest Kansas for some lower humidity. And also some dew points in the 50s towards the Nebraska Panhandle. In central Nebraska, we'll see sunshine for today and tomorrow. A high today in the low 90s, south wind at 15 to 25. Mostly clear skies tonight. Our lows in the mid to upper 60s, south winds at 10 to 15. Breezy tomorrow. Highs once again in the low 90s, and south winds gusting up to around 30. 30 to 40% chance of thunderstorms tomorrow night through Wednesday. 60% chance on Wednesday night. 50% for Thursday. 70% for Thursday night. Highs on Wednesday once again in the low 90s. Mid-80s expected for Thursday and Friday. Then over the weekend, we see that heat start to return with highs in the low to mid-90s. Today, we're underneath a ridge of high pressure, staying mostly dry through tomorrow. Our highs today through Wednesday, 5 degrees warmer than normal in the low to mid-90s. Thunderstorms expected to develop near a low pressure trough over the western plains late tomorrow and track southeast through tomorrow night. As the cold front drops to the south, thunderstorms more likely late Wednesday into Thursday night. Wednesday, currently a lower marginal risk of severe storms, a level 1 of 5 behind that front. Highs for Thursday and Friday dropping into the mid-80s to the low 90s. We'll see a ridge of high pressure strengthen across the western central U.S. for return of dry weather for Friday through the weekend. Over the weekend, highs warming into the low to mid-90s. Extreme heat, possibly multiple days of triple-digit highs expected for next week with that strong ridge of high pressure. In Nebraska, sunshine today and tomorrow. Highs today in the upper 80s in the east. Low to mid-90s for most of us. In the west central, southwest, and central, the upper 90s in the panhandle. Slight chance of a thunderstorm in the panhandle this afternoon and evening. Lows tonight in the mid to upper 60s. Breezy tomorrow. Slight chance of a thunderstorm for the panhandle in the afternoon. Statewide highs tomorrow in Nebraska in the low to mid-90s. Northwest and north central Kansas, sunny today and tomorrow. Highs today in the low to mid 90s. We'll see lows tonight in the mid to upper 60s. Breezy for northwest and north central Kansas tomorrow. And your highs once again in the low to mid 90s. Northeast Colorado, sunny to partly cloudy and breezy for both today and tomorrow. Highs today in the mid 90s, mid 60s for lows tonight. Tomorrow, a 30% chance of thunderstorms in northeastern Colorado and a high in the mid 90s. Here at KRVN, a humidity rating of 84% from the dew point at 67, south winds at 7, sunny skies, and our current temperature really warming up quickly. Right now it's 77 at KRVN. 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
18: Good morning. This is Mike Bailey, Tri-State Livestock from Cook, Nebraska, with information on our sales schedule coming up. Today, on Monday, July the 6th, there will be no sale. Once again, today, July the 6th, there will be no sale in Tri-State Livestock. And we'll be back here next Monday on July the 13th in our regular sales schedule. If you have any questions, give us a call to Barn at 308-345-1493, and we thank you.
19: Good morning, ladies and gentlemen. Brandon Hamel, Heartland Regional. Folks, we're excited to be back open after harvest break. We're going to start tomorrow's auction at 9 a.m. We're going to show you about 100-150 weigh cows, bulls, and heiferettes. At about 11:30, I'm going to move into a set of fall bred cows. Folks, here's 50-some of these black and red cows. They're bred back to Charolais bulls. They start calving September 1. Be a really nice set. We'll have them colored up and aged for you. They're from 3 to solid. So if you can use a few young fall bred cows, be on the seats about 11:30. We'll move into the yearlings. Here's 21 red Angus steers, 700 to 800. 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Here's 1 load of black and Charcross steers at 850 to 875. 1 load of black steers at 9, 9 and a quarter. Here's 20 black steers and heifers, 3 to 4. 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
22: Recent high temperatures and high humidity have caused concern for cattle producers. Nebraska Extension Specialist Galen Erickson talks about strategies for producers to employ when summer heat is affecting cattle performance.
23: Yeah, really, heat stress is a culmination of multiple things that have to happen. One is usually hot days, which everybody recognizes. We use a temperature humidity index, somewhat like what we do in humans. There's also adjusted temperature humidity index, which account for essentially sunlight, so solar radiation, obviously hot temperatures, humidity is a contributing factor, wind speed, okay, so if there's less wind, bigger challenge, and then actually, interestingly, some of the work from Terry Mader, who studied heat stress, was the temperatures the night before, so low time temperatures the evening prior, are all good indicators that producers should watch. In addition, there are a couple of tools online here in Nebraska. So you can search the for Cattle Climate Index and the Cattle Mesonet Network, and those tools can be used also for prediction of days when it's going to have heat stress-related problems. So the strategies that producers can use are really things to keep cattle more comfortable. And so how do we do that? Well, can't control the weather, but you can try and control their environment. So sprinkling the pen is a good approach because it cools down the pen surface. Pen temperatures on the surface can get quite warm up to 140 or 50, 60 degrees Fahrenheit in some of these real hot days with a lot of sunlight. So cooling the pen, sometimes people think we should sprinkle the cattle, but actually the data show that sprinkling the pen surface is better. If it's really humid and no wind, some have suggested that that's not always the best approach because it increases humidity locally. Second option is you can provide shade, right? And many feed yards have implemented that management strategy. Third is plenty of access to water. So one of the key things that feed yards should be monitoring is how much water trough space access do cattle have. The old rule of thumb is 1 inch of water trough space per head in the pen. So if it's a 100 head pen and you measure the length of the opening on your water, obviously it's got to be at least 100 inches. If you increase that to 2, 3, or 4 inches, those are benefits in heat stress events. And now, how do you increase your water trough space? Because you got a water in the pen. Most producers would do that by delivering extra water tanks in the pen, either filling those or siphoning into those. And then lastly, cattle will eat less. And so that's one way they take the heat that they're producing from consuming feed off of their body. So you can also help that sometimes with diet changes. One is to actually feed a less energy dense diet. So interestingly, feeding more forage can help in severe cases, but all those changes should really be assessed with your nutritionist. And then lastly, some have explored additives that claim to help, and some of those may have value, some may not.
22: For Nebraska Extension Almanac, I'm Brad Mills.
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5: England won a classic at Mexico 3-2 in a World Cup round of 16 games Sunday night. There was an hour weather delay at the start, so kickoff on England TV was 2 in the morning. Jude Bellingham scored back-to-back goals late first half for a brief 2-0 lead. Harry Kane, a penalty kick in the 60th minute. England had a player kicked out during the second half, so it played a man down for over 50 minutes to finish the game and still won. Goalkeeper Jordan Pickford with 3 great saves. Norway advanced to a World Cup quarterfinal for the first time, got 2 late goals from Erling Haaland to eliminate Brazil 2-1, late PK from Neymar, who has retired from the national team. For the Americans, star Flo Balogun will play Monday night after FIFA suspended his red card. Naomi Osaka upset number 1 Aryna Sabalenka at Wimbledon in the 4th round. NASCAR's race at Chicago went to Chase Briscoe. Christopher Bell finished in 2nd.
2: 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Our temperatures right now in the low to mid-70s, some of those mid-70s. As you go to north-central Kansas, right around the Overland to Norton and Smith Center area at 75 to 76. Also up to 76 is Hebron, 76 in Hastings, and also 76 in Beatrice. Central Nebraska forecast, sunshine for both today and tomorrow, and highs today in the low 90s, a south wind at 15, gusting up to 25. Mostly clear skies tonight. Our lows in the mid to upper 60s, a south wind at 10 to 15. Breezy day tomorrow, gust up to 15 at 30 out of the south. Highs tomorrow, once again, back into the low 90s. 30 to 40% chance of thunderstorms tomorrow night through Wednesday. 60% chance in central Nebraska for Wednesday night. 50% chance on Thursday. Those thunderstorm chances at 70% for Thursday night.
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7: For KRVN News, I'm Bob Rubin. Hastings fire crews quickly knocked down a house fire Sunday evening. Fire and rescue was called shortly before 6:30 p.m. to a home on Brentwood Avenue. Officials say a family of four was inside but got out safely along with their two cats and a dog. The cats were taken for veterinary care and the dog didn't need help. No other injuries were reported. Firefighters had the fire under control in about 10 minutes, then ventilated the house. The cause is still under investigation, and most of the damage was to the garage and a Ford Escape parked at the home. The Log Road Fire in northwest Nebraska remains estimated at about 1,526 acres and is now 81% contained. The fire is located 13 miles east-northeast of Harrison in the Nebraska Panhandle within Sioux and Dawes counties. The blaze has primarily burned in the rugged terrain along Cottonwood Road west of Milo Road. Command of the fire is being transitioned from the Type 3 Incident Management Team from the state of Nebraska back to local fire departments, which will continue monitoring conditions and addressing any hot spots. The Nebraska State Patrol announced the addition of two new dogs to the NSB Police Service Dog Unit, PSD Phoenix and PSD RJ. Recently completed their certification and are now on the road serving Nebraska. RJ is a 1.5-year-old Belgian Malinois. He is stationed in Kearney. Phoenix is a 4.5-year-old Belgian Malinois. He is stationed in North Platte. For KRVN News, I'm Bob Brogan.
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8: A new high for the Dow. I'm Chris Foster of Fox News. The Dow hits 53,000 for the first time.
9: Ring the bell, Mr. President.
8: After President Trump in the Oval Office rings the opening bell to start the trading day on Wall Street to celebrate the Treasury Department's launch of Trump accounts, July 4th, investment accounts for children.
24: We're giving this money to children so they can have a good life.
8: They're for kids born between 2005 and 2025 and 2028, started with $1,000 from the federal government, then up to $5,000 a year in other contributions after that to age 18. Fox confirms that President Trump called soccer's governing body FIFA's president to intervene, and an automatic ban for Team USA's top scorer for tonight's match against Belgium is overturned on review. But now the Belgians are appealing that decision. Phil Balogun was ejected during the last match after stepping on an opponent's ankle.
25: After receiving the red card, Balogun was supposed to miss Monday night's game. The Belgian Soccer Federation is, quote, astonished by FIFA's decision to suspend the ban, citing Article 27 of its disciplinary code. They continued, it's in, quote, direct contradiction of the competition regulations. Jay Berman, Fox News.
8: Prosecutors in Utah today start presenting evidence against Tyler Robinson. Conservative activist Charlie Kirk's accused murderer, for a judge to determine if there's enough evidence to proceed with a trial.
26: Family from both sides of this case will come face to face inside the courtroom.

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5: There were shootings in at least 10 states over the weekend, including Illinois and Chicago.
6: Three people dead, 21 shot, three stabbed in various attacks over the long holiday weekend. Two police officers are among those wounded but are expected to recover. Homicides are up 5% in Chicago right now compared to the same time last year. But the crime wasn't just in the Windy City. In Brooklyn, an 18-year-old was arrested on Sunday after firing seven times into an unmarked police car. Officer Robert Carroll, a husband, father of three, who was set to retire in just 10 days, was shot in the back, but he only has minor injuries because he was wearing his bulletproof vest.
5: Fox's Todd Pyro. Eight people were shot at a family cookout in Brooklyn, New York. 13 shot, two killed over the weekend in Boston. The Trump administration's DOGE cost-cutting commission is no more.
7: President Trump's 2025 executive order creating the Department of Government Efficiency also established an end to it as well, this year on July 4th. DOGE claims it saved $215 billion, including by canceling diversity, equity, and inclusion grants, terminating leases for underused office space, and slashing duplicate software licenses. Its public receipts do not fully document the headline savings claim. DOGE initially claimed it would save taxpayers $2 trillion before reducing its goal to $1 trillion and eventually falling far short of that. A message on the DOGE website says they are, quote, working to upload all its receipts. Tanya J. Powers, Fox News.
5: The state, despite tension with President Trump lately, Israel's Prime Minister Benjamin Netanyahu says the U.S. and Israel still see eye to eye.
8: Sometimes, as happens among the best of allies, and we are the best of allies, there can be differences of opinion. We usually speak about it in open conversation. You can imagine the president has his way of expressing things, and so do I. But we are, we're allies.
5: It's not Fox and Friends. I'm Chris Foster, Fox News.
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11: Hi, this is Gordon Deal. 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Routine daily votes are failing in Congress as House Republicans who are retiring, defeated, or angry are not showing up or are doing so with a renewed sense of independence. Also, the key factor undermining artificial intelligence at work and what's behind a recent spike in so-called blindside divorces. Tuesday on This Morning, America's First News.
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14: It's time now for a check of your 880 One the Watch. I'm Paul Perkins. Right now we have temperatures continuing to warm up very quickly across the area in the mid to upper 70s, and you'll probably notice that humidity with 2 points right now. For many of us in the upper 60s to the low 70s, still some low to mid 60s for dew points, a little less or a little more comfortable as you go from the Nebraska Sandhills down through Ogallala, North Platte, into northwest Kansas and northeastern Colorado. Here's Central Nebraska. We'll see a sunny day today, a high in the low 90s, a south wind 15 to 25. Mostly clear skies tonight. Our lows in the mid to upper 60s, south winds at 10 to 15. Sunshine breezy tomorrow, highs returning to the low 90s, and south winds a little stronger tomorrow at 15 to 30.

0: 30 to 40% chance of a thunderstorm tomorrow night through Wednesday. 60% chance on Wednesday night. 50% on Thursday. 70% for Thursday night. Highs on Wednesday, once again, in the low 90s. We'll cool down to the mid-80s for highs for Thursday and Friday, but warm quickly back into the low to mid-90s as we head into the weekend. Underneath the ridge of high pressure, it stays mostly dry through tomorrow. Highs today through Wednesday, 5 degrees warmer than normal in the low to mid-90s. Thunderstorms develop near a low-pressure trough over the western plains late tomorrow. Track to the southeast for tomorrow night. As the cold front drops to the south, we'll see a better chance of thunderstorms for Wednesday late in the day through Thursday night. Wednesday, currently a lower marginal risk of severe storms, level 1 of 5 behind that front. Highs Thursday and Friday into the mid-80s to the low 90s. We'll see a ridge of high pressure strengthen across the western and central U.S. for a return of dry weather for Friday through the weekend. Over the weekend, highs warming into the low to mid-90s. And next week, extreme heat, possibly multiple days of triple-digit highs with that strong ridge of high pressure. In Nebraska, sunshine for today and tomorrow. Highs today in the upper 80s in the east, low to mid-90s in the west central, southwest, and central. The upper 90s in the panhandle. Slight chance of a thunderstorm in the panhandle this afternoon and evening. Lows tonight in the mid to upper 60s. Breezy tomorrow. Slight chance of a thunderstorm for the panhandle during the afternoon. Statewide highs in the low to mid-90s. Northwest and north central Kansas, sunny today and tomorrow. Highs today in the low to mid-90s. Mid to upper 60s for lows tonight. Breezy day tomorrow. Highs in the low to mid-90s. Right now, KRVN, a south wind at 7. Sunny skies and our current temperature sitting at 78. Check in the markets up next on KRVN and your Ag News. 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
3: 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Soybeans are leading the rally in the grain futures this morning. Extreme heat has returned for Western Europe, and French maize conditions in the past 2 weeks have fallen 26 points from the good to excellent rating. The crop rating is reported to be the worst since 2013, and excessive rains across the Corn Belt also have traders expecting to see domestic crop ratings slide a bit on this week's crop progress report as we head into a week of very hot and dry weather. And strong export demand is also supported this morning with U.S. corn commitments over 3.3 billion bushels, already above the USDA expectations and 25% higher than last year. Old crop soy commitments are 1.5 billion bushels and are ahead of the pace for the USDA expectations. And on Friday, we could see a bump in U.S. soy exports, 10 million bushels to 20 million bushels. September corn is up 13.5 at 436.5. December up 14.75 at 456.25. August soybeans are up 33.25 at 1169.5. September up 35.75 at 1171.75. September Chicago wheat is up 10.5 at 610.25. And September Kansas City wheat up 5.5 at 644. August live cattle are up 45 cents at 239.67. October up 22 at 234.52. August feeders down 70 at 360.07. September down 107 at 357.40. August lean hogs down 37 cents at 98.37. October down 7 at 81.95 here on the Rural Radio Network.
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6: Good morning. I'm Maddie Weber with the Rural Radio Network, and here's a look at your ag news. On Thursday, Governor Jim Pillen announced that President Donald Trump issued a federal disaster declaration for damage that resulted in several counties due to the Morrill, Cottonwood, Ashby, and Minor fires in March and April. The declaration will provide funds to help cover the cost of public infrastructure. Paved and gravel roadways will need to be reconstructed, and public power poles, conductors, and associated electrical components will need to be completely replaced. Counties covered by the declaration include Arthur, Garden, Grant, Lincoln, and Morrill. The total cost of damage caused by these fires was almost $10 million. The National Farmers Union released this year's Farmers' Share of the Food Dollar study, revealing that farmers receive just 11.8 cents of every dollar consumers spend on food. The report analyzes how much family farmers earn compared to what consumers pay at the grocery store for items typically found during an Independence Day cookout table. The National Farmers Union says the figures come as farm finances remain under pressure, with bankruptcies rising 46% from 2024 to 2025, record high farm debt, and continued high input costs weighing on producers. And finally, U.S. ethanol production climbed to its highest level in more than 2 months last week, according to the latest report from the U.S. Energy Information Administration. Ethanol output averaged almost 1.2 million barrels per day during the week ending in June 26th. This is the strongest production rate since April. Nationwide production was the seasonally highest on record, up 5.2% from the 5-year average. The report said an increase in production reflects continued strong demand for ethanol, while larger inventory numbers will be closely watched as traders gauge fuel demand heading into the heart of summer driving season. There's a look at this morning's Ag News from the Rural Radio Network. I'm Maddie Weber.
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0: And this Monogram Money on KRVN is sponsored by Heartland Chevrolet and Buick. Now I need to get to the most important part. I forgot the wheel. Must have some morning cobwebs going since it's a little earlier than I'm usually used to here on KRVN and Monogram Money. And for Scott Foster this week, he's taking some well-deserved time off. Maybe he'll be back next week. Spinning that wheel here on Monogram Money. And our first initial decides to land on a W as in Walt or Wendy. W, that first initial for $35.20. It could be yours here on KRVN with Monogram Money. Second initial, still deciding what, where it wants to land. And that second initial is going to be an S as in Susan or Steve. WS has the first two initials for $35.20. Walt, W as in Walt, and S as in Susan as your first two initials on Monogram Money. Last initial going to be an R, as in Ross or Reynolds. So WSR are the three initials we need to make you the winner of $35.20. If W as in Walt, S as in Susan, R as in Ross are your three initials in that order, you now have 2 minutes to call me. Be the first on the line, 844-880-0880. That's 844-880-0880. Once again, we need the initials W as in Wendy, S as in Steve, R as in Reynolds, WSR.
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0: No winner this afternoon, or this morning, for KRVN's Monogram Money. I'm used to saying in the afternoon when I'm usually on in the afternoon. So, once again, no winner on Monogram Money today for the initials of WSR, W as in Wendy, S as in Steve, and R as in Ross. We will add another $8.80 to that Monogram Money jackpot. Christian Schwartz spinning the wheel right about 3:50 this afternoon for your next chance to win here on KRVN and Monogram Money. 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Coming up on our KRVN conversation, Ellen Simmons talking with attorney Joshua Polk about three Nebraska mothers who filed lawsuits challenging the state's ban on certified nurse midwife assistant home births.
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13: Ellen Simmons for KRVN. Well, three Nebraska mothers filed federal lawsuits last week challenging the state's ban on certified nurse midwife assisted home births. Emily Tverdian, Amanda Muselek are on one case, and the other is Kate Turnus. Pacific Legal Foundation represents the mothers, and here with us is PLF attorney Josh Polk. Josh, before we get into what both lawsuits entail, explain the ban that was put into place by Nebraska regarding home births.
22: Sure. So, in Nebraska, just like every other state, home birth is totally legal. What's illegal is hiring a certified nurse midwife to attend your home birth. Certified nurse midwives are licensed healthcare professionals, specifically trained to handle low-risk childbirths and handle emergency transfers and that sort of thing. And so to us, it doesn't make any sense to ban CNM assistance at a home birth while leaving home birth unassisted, completely legal and untouched.
13: Well, let's get into these two lawsuits that were filed yesterday. Explain them and what they mean.
22: Sure. So there are basically two grounds on the basis for a challenge to that statutory ban. One is due process, where we are alleging that mothers, expecting mothers, have the right to choose a safe manner and circumstances of giving birth. And that includes home birth with professional assistance, if they so desire. And that right, you know, has existed for centuries, since the founding at least, and likely much longer than that, midwifery assisted births were extremely common and were in fact the norm. And we're saying that the statutory ban on having a certified midwife attend your home birth burdens that right under the 14th Amendment's Due Process Clause. And then the second ground is on religious liberty. You know, two of the ladies who have filed suit here have alleged that they have religious and personal values convictions that would direct them away from an over-medicalized hospital birth and toward the more natural setting of a home birth, but they're not willing to proceed with a home birth unassisted because they feel like that would be unnecessarily risky. And so they would like to have professional assistance at their home birth and then proceed along of what they, you know, what they would call God's design for childbirth. And so that for that reason, the statutory ban burdens their religious liberty as well as their due process rights.
1: How does this ban impact or restrict Nebraska mothers?
22: It restricts them because it essentially gives them two options, a risky childbirth at home with no one to assist them, because lay midwives, unlicensed midwives, are also banned from attending home births or any births. And so they essentially have two options, again, to proceed with a home birth unassisted, a clearly risky option, or go to the hospital, pay tons of money, perhaps get medical interventions that they don't want or need, and you'll leave a comfortable home environment. I mean, a couple of our clients have alleged that having to leave the home environment in the past led to postpartum difficulties associated with the stress and anxiety of going to deliver in a unfamiliar clinical environment. And so we think that women should have the choice. And again, this is not, we're not trying to force mothers to have a home birth or anything like that. We just want to open the options for women who don't want, you know, just a single option forced on them.
1: Well, now that the lawsuits have been filed, what are the next steps?
22: We are going to serve the lawsuit on the Attorney General, and then we'll expect a response from them. For the religious liberty cases, we are pursuing preliminary relief, basically asking the court to go ahead and rule that we're likely to ultimately succeed and allow our clients to proceed with their home birth plans without having to wait for ultimate resolution on the merits. That's common in cases where there's a time-sensitive issue, like here with childbirth.
1: How can we find more information about this?
22: You can visit our website, pacificlegal.org. That's where we have all the information related to our cases. And the cases here are Tverdi versus Hilgers and Turnus versus Hilgers. And you can easily search that and it'll come up.
1: That was Pacific Legal Foundation attorney Josh Polk. PLF is representing three Nebraska mothers who filed federal lawsuits last week challenging the state's ban on certified nurse midwife-assisted home births. To learn more about these cases and the mother's stories, go to pacificlegal.org. I'm Ellen Simmons for KRVN.
2: It is time for AgriMinute today, brought to you by Tassender Low Curley. Elizabeth's here with us. Elizabeth, what do you got for us today?
3: So one thing that can really benefit growers who are looking to add some potassium in their fertility program is adding KTS, a liquid potassium sulfur solution, to those pivot irrigation runs. If we think about, you know, our lighter textured soils, they can sometimes struggle to build higher K levels and can often benefit, you know, from actively managing that potassium in season and getting it out there when the crop needs it. When we think about our irrigated acres, that really makes it easy to apply nutrients in season. You know, when we're already going out there with a planned irrigation path, just adding KTS to that solution to really get that potassium out there, especially as we're going, you know, from vegetative into reproductive growth, whether that's corn or beans, you know, tassel timing or in beans, R2 to R3, just getting that available potassium out there at that time can really help boost that grain fill process and promote better drought and disease resistance.
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26: For KRVN News, I'm Bob Brogan. Hastings fire crews extinguished a house fire Sunday evening. They got the call shortly before 6:30 for a home on Brentwood Avenue. A family of four got out safely with their dog and two cats. The cats needed vet care, but the dog was fine. No one else was hurt. Firefighters controlled the blaze in 10 minutes and cleared the smoke. The cause is still unknown. Most of the damage involved the garage and a Ford Escape. The public is being asked to help as Gosper and Phelps County agencies continue to investigate the Johnson Hills fire that occurred after 10 p.m. on March 27th south of Bertrand. Phelps County Attorney Corey O'Brien spoke at a news briefing last week requesting tips and any video evidence from that night and the early hours the next morning. As the arson investigation continues, O'Brien says even if someone was indirectly involved, they would like them to please contact the authorities.
4: I want people to know that this is small town Nebraska. There are rumors and innuendos about what happened that night. What we need are the facts. I want people to know that if they are withholding information, they could stand legal consequences. If they assisted either before or after the persons involved in these fires, they too could be held criminally liable.
26: Over $10,000 in reward money has been raised from Phelps County Crime Stoppers and private donors that will be available to anyone who gives information leading to an arrest. The Log Road fire in northwest Nebraska remains estimated at approximately 1,526 acres and is now 81% contained. The fire is located 13 miles east-northeast of Harrison in Nebraska's Panhandle within Sioux and Dawes counties. The blaze has primarily burned in the rugged terrain along Cottonwood Road west of Milo Road. Command of the fire is being transitioned from the Type 3 Incident Management Team from the state of Nebraska back to local fire departments, which will continue monitoring conditions and addressing any remaining hot spots. While response operations are transitioning to local management, the public is encouraged to remain cautious in and around the fire area and avoid interfering with any ongoing firefighting activities. For the second time in less than 5 years, a Panhandle woman is at the center of a child's death investigation, this time accused of suffocating her 9-month-old daughter inside a camper filled with filth and abuse. 27-year-old Alyssa Parkins of Alliance is accused of killing her 9-month-old daughter June 22nd in Box Butte County. Court documents say sheriff's deputies were called to Box Butte General Hospital in reference to the death of an infant. Authorities also noted that in 2022, Parkins' then 10-month-old daughter was killed by Riley Lenhart, who was that infant's biological father. On Wednesday, Alyssa Parkins was arrested and charged with intentional child abuse resulting in death, strangulation resulting in death, and two separate counts of intentional child abuse not resulting in injury or death. For KRVN News, I'm Bob Brogan.
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5: Fox News, I'm CJ Poppin. Unprecedented opening on Wall Street. Yeah, President Trump rings the opening bell from the Oval Office, opening trending for both the New York Stock Exchange and NASDAQ, celebrating Trump accounts, a new federal savings and investment vehicle for kids that started on July 4th.
6: We're giving this money to children so they can have a good life.
5: The Dow hits an all-time intraday high, the opening bell topping 53,000 for the first time ever. Has retreated a little. U.S. soccer star Flo Balogun can play tonight on Fox versus Belgium, but that could change.
7: FIFA is giving both Belgium and U.S. soccer federations to lodge their claims as to why their view of this should be the one that FIFA follows through with.
5: That is Fox's Jonathan Hunt in Seattle. The game is at 8 p.m. Eastern. America's listening to Fox News.
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0: 9:36 at KRVN, time for a check of your Heat 80 weather watch. Right now our temperatures in the mid to upper 70s across the area. Already up to 79, closing in on 80 right now in northern Kansas at Oberlin and Norton. Also at 79 is Smith Center. Central Nebraska forecast, sunny today, a high in the low 90s, south winds of 15 to 25. Mostly clear skies tonight. Our lows in the mid to upper 60s, south winds of 10 to 15. Breezy tomorrow with sunshine, highs returning to the low 90s, and south winds tomorrow gusting up to about 30 to 40% chance of thunderstorms tomorrow night through Wednesday, 60% chance on Wednesday night, 50% for Thursday, up to a 70% chance, our best chance on Thursday night. Then the spigot dries up. We'll see highs in the low 90s for Wednesday, mid-80s for highs on Thursday and Friday, into the low to mid-90s for a very summer-like weekend. Underneath a ridge of high pressure, it stays mostly dry through tomorrow. Highs today through Wednesday, 5 degrees warmer than normal in the low to mid-90s. Thunderstorms developing near a low-pressure trough over the western plains late tomorrow. Track to the southeast tomorrow night. As the cold front drops to the south, more likely chance of thunderstorms late Wednesday through Thursday night. Wednesday, currently there's a lower marginal risk of severe storms, a level 1 of 5 behind that front. Highs Thursday and Friday in the mid-80s to the low 90s. Ridge of high pressure strengthening over the western and central U.S. for a return of dry weather for Friday through the weekend. Over the weekend, highs warming back into the low to mid-90s. Extreme heat, possibly multiple days of triple-digit highs are possible next week with that strong ridge of high pressure. In Nebraska, sunshine for today and tomorrow. Highs today in the upper 80s in the east. Low to mid-90s, west, central, southwest, and central. The upper 90s in the panhandle. Slight chance of a thunderstorm in the panhandle this afternoon and evening. Lows tonight in the mid to upper 60s. Breezy tomorrow. Slight chance of a thunderstorm for the panhandle during the afternoon. Highs statewide in the low to mid-90s. Northwest and north central Kansas, sunny today and tomorrow. Highs today in the low to mid-90s. Lows tonight in the mid to upper 60s. Breezy for northwest and north central Kansas tomorrow. Highs back in the low to mid-90s. At KRVM, we have a sunny sky. South winds at 7 and 79. Market Minute up next.
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14: Good morning with a check of your markets. I'm Lacey Shippey for the Rural Radio Network. September corn is up 13 and 3 quarters at 436 and 3 quarters. December up 14 and 3 quarters at 456 and a half. August soybeans up 36 and 3 quarters at 1173. November up 41 and a half at 1189 and a quarter. September Chicago wheat up 12 and a quarter at 612. September Kansas City wheat up 6 and a half at 645. August soybean meal up 760 at 313.10. And August bean oil up 99 at 67.76. August live cattle are up 80 cents at 240.02. October up 75 at 235.05. August feeders up $1.37 at 362. September up 72 at 359.20. August lean hogs are down 7 cents at 98.67. October up 35 at 82.37.
0: Thank you much, Lacey. Coming up on KRVM, we do have our Hay and Forage Minute and a look at forage opportunities after wheat harvest is complete.
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19: Wheat harvest will be coming up soon, and that leads us to think about some forage opportunities after harvest is complete. There's plenty of growing season left this year, and there are several forage possibility, especially in a year where pasture or hay is short in some areas. If the cropland is not irrigated, receiving some rains after wheat harvest is, of course, going to be necessary to grow that forage crop. One dryland forage choice might be a high grain producing forage sorghum if chinch bugs or other insects are not a problem. Sunflowers can be surprisingly a good choice for short season silage. They survive light frost and yield well under many conditions. If hay is preferred, plant sorghum sedan hybrids, teff or pearl or foxtail millet. A hay crop exceeding 2 or 3 tons per acre can easily be grown if planted soon after wheat harvest. Another hay or silage alternative is solid seeded soybeans. A couple of tons of good forage can be grown from taller, full season varieties planted after wheat. Oats planted in late July to early August is another option. Yields over 2 tons are common when moisture is good, fertility is high, and your hard freeze comes a little late. Definitely consider turnips as well as oats for fall pasture planted into wheat stubble in late July to early August. With a few timely rains in August and September, both oats and turnips can produce much high quality feed in a short time, and they are relatively inexpensive to plant. Don't automatically let your wheat ground sit idle the rest of the year, especially if you can use more forage. 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
0: Small and very small meat and poultry processing facilities, several in rural areas, have unique support needs. Rod Bain has more on how the USDA plans to assist.
21: As observed during the recent American Roundtable on Agriculture in Wisconsin by Badger State meat processor and National Football League Hall of Fame offensive lineman Joe Thomas.
22: As a farm-to-table beef producer, we see one of the biggest bottlenecks in our country is the lack of small packing and processing plants.
21: That is where increasing federal support for small and very small meat and poultry processing plants through the recently announced USDA Small Processors Action Plan comes in.
27: Providing customer service and technical assistance to these plants when needed so that they can continue to operate and FSIS doesn't have any barriers to them in meeting our food safety standards.
21: Undersecretary for Food Safety Mindy Brashears explains the impetus of the plan.
27: We at FSIS regulate all of the meat and poultry industry, and about 90% of our plants fall in the small and very small category, and that's very much defined in our rulemaking system, and a small plant has less than 500 employees, and our very small plants have less than 10 employees, and so that's the great majority of what we regulate. Over the past several years, we have found research and gathering information that they have some really special needs.
21: The Small Processors Action Plan contains three focal points. 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
27: In terms of customer service, we really want to have a dedicated support for our small and very small processors. We have set that support aside so they know that they have very specific points of contact within the agency, and also they need timely answers. So now they're going to have their own system where they can track that appeal, know where it is, or even a question, and they're not just really waiting in the dark.
21: Then there is making requirements easier for small and very small meat and poultry processors to understand and to navigate on a regulatory level.
27: When you're working in food safety and with a regulatory agency, some things can get very complex. We're going to make sure our notices and directives are written so that they're not so much on the legal or technical side. They're still going to get the information, but we'll provide them with summaries that are easy to understand and that they can implement.
21: The third point is reducing unnecessary regulatory burden via streamlining.
27: Streamlining the process is really involving a number of different areas to make sure that we meet their needs and that they get all the resources they can at the government level.
21: I'm Rod Bain reporting for the U.S. Department of Agriculture in Washington, D.C.
0: Coming up shortly here on KRVN, more on using ultrasound for early pregnancy diagnosis and sexing calves.
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4: England won a classic at Mexico 3-2 in a World Cup round of 16 games Sunday night. There was an hour weather delay at the start, so kickoff on England TV was 2 in the morning. Jude Bellingham scored back-to-back goals late first half for a brief 2-0 lead. Harry Kane, a penalty kick in the 60th minute. England had a player kicked out during the second half, so it played a man down for over 50 minutes to finish the game and still won. Goalkeeper Jordan Pickford with 3 great saves. Norway advanced to a World Cup quarterfinal for the first time, got 2 late goals from Erling Haaland to eliminate Brazil 2-1, late PK from Neymar, who has retired from the national team. For the Americans, star Flo Balogun will play Monday night after FIFA suspended his red card. Naomi Osaka upset number 1 Aryna Sabalenka at Wimbledon in the 4th round. NASCAR's race at Chicago went to Chase Briscoe. Christopher Bell finished in 2nd.
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18: On today's Almanac, Extension Beef Educator Lindsay Wachter-Mead will discuss the advantages of using ultrasound as a pregnancy diagnostic tool on cows. She talks about why this is an important tool to help producers make good management decisions.
23: Honestly, I mean, I may be a little bit biased, but I think our benefit list is pretty high. And so, one, it's as long as you have, an experienced technician and they're comfortable using ultrasound, you're going to see that calf. And so there's something to say about actually visualizing it versus, just saying, yeah, I think that's what it is. And so when you can get in there and ultrasound at about, we need to talk about 30 days after breeding, that's when we'll about see a heartbeat. And then you can also start to, as they get a little bit farther along in gestation, so when we get to about that 55 to 70 day window or so, we can start to sex the calf. And so we'll look and see if that's going to be a heifer calf or a bull calf. You'll also see things like twins. And then you can start to kind of age those and gestational timing, like when those cows are going to calve for you. And that'll help you set up your calving distribution. And in the long run, when we talk about calving season the following year, then you can start to say, okay, I know that this group is going to go first, and we can talk about health of the calf and scour management and all kinds of things.
18: Drought conditions have been one of the main causes of feed shortages. Lindsay talks about why this could impact management decisions regarding pregnant or non-pregnant cows.
23: When we get 30 days post-breeding, and so one thing to remember is it's going to be a lot better. You're going to have a better outcome if maybe we pull the bull and then we check them at 30 days out. And so if I use a really simple scenario that we, even if we AI'd May 1st and then we put the cows out with the bull, cleanup bull, and we pulled that bull June 1st, or July 1st, so 60 days breeding window. If I ran them back in on August 1st to go ahead and check them for pregnancy, number one, we're going to be able to see an AI calf. So we will know, based on gestation length and how big it is, we'll know that those first ones that got stuck in that first round. We'll also be able to know if they were clean at bulls on the second round. So we'll see that as well. And then you'll see the ones that are open. And so at that point, we're talking the first part of August, those cows, we can make that culling decision really, really easily. It's almost black and white. She's got a calf or she doesn't. And so that's the first step to be able to cull and just to know that if, especially when we're in a situation where we're strapped for the drought and we don't have the opportunity to do feeding for them. So that girl can go to the barn. And then the next thing would be that if you're going to market, if you're in the heifer business or you're marketing cattle that are bred, then now you can say that this is an AI bred cow or AI bred heifer, and she's going to have a heifer calf. And so now your marketing ability has just exponentially increased, because now you can say for sure you know what you have and then when they're going to turn around and calve for you.
18: Lindsay also says ultrasound can determine the sex of the calf, And that will certainly help producers make sound decisions moving forward.
23: So the first thing I would say is just talk to your vet and make sure that they, you know, that they're comfortable going ahead and doing the sexing on the ultrasound. It has become commonplace now. I mean, we do it as best management practices. And so just make sure that they're able to give you that information. And then if they are, then really it just takes maybe a tiny bit, little bit longer to be able to kind of find it on ultrasound. But you know, I kind of equate it to humans too. Like we can do that when we do our ultrasounds. If women are pregnant, it's the same thing in cattle. And so you can tell if it's a heifer or a bull. And again, that's going to be done. The timing is a little bit farther along. So you can start ultrasounding at 30 days. But if you want to know to determine the sex, really we need to be around this 55 to 70 day window gestation length. So 55 to 70 days post breeding. And that's going to give you the best opportunity to be able to see that, to identify those calves if it's a heifer or a bull.
18: For Nebraska Extension Almanac, I'm Brad Mills.
0: More Legion baseball coming up this week. Overton hosting Kearney. You can hear that game on Kemi Country. First pitch tomorrow night is set for 6 o'clock. 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Once again on Kemi Country. 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
8: Well, the public is being asked to help as Gosper and Phelps County agencies continue to investigate the Johnson Hills fire that occurred after 10 p.m. on March 27th, south of Bertrand. Phelps County Attorney Corey O'Brien spoke at a press conference requesting tips and any video evidence from that night and the early hours the next morning. As the arson investigation continues, O'Brien says even if someone was indirectly involved, to please contact the authorities.
9: I want people to know that this is small town Nebraska. There are rumors and innuendos about what happened that night. What we need are the facts. I want people to know that if they are withholding information, they could stand legal consequences. If they assisted either before or after the persons involved in these fires, they too could be held criminally liable. If you're afraid of that, reach out to us, communicate with us. Perhaps we can work something out to limit or maybe prevent your criminal liability or responsibility.
8: Over $10,000 in reward money has been raised from the Phelps County Crime Stoppers and private donors that will be available to anyone who gives information leading to an arrest. Well, the Log Road fire remains estimated at approximately 1,526 acres and is now 81% contained. The fire is located 13 miles east-northeast of Harrison in the Nebraska Panhandle within Sioux and Dawes counties. The blaze has primarily burned in the rugged terrain along Cottonwood Road west of Milo Road. Command of the fire is being transitioned from the Type 3 Incident Management Team from the state of Nebraska back to local fire departments, which will continue monitoring conditions and addressing any remaining hotspots. For KRVN News, I'm Ellen Simmons.
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10: Charlie Kirk's accused killer and his family in the same courtroom for the first time. I'm Chris Foster, Fox News, and today's the start of a five-day hearing in Utah for prosecutors to present evidence to the judge in the case. Kirk's parents and widow, Erica, we've been told, are attending.
11: This week will mark 10 months since Charlie Kirk was assassinated here in Utah, and his alleged assassin, Tyler Robinson, has yet to even enter a plea. But Robinson's defense team tried multiple strategies to get the possibility of the death sentence off the table and delay the beginning of the preliminary hearing that's scheduled to begin this morning and last all week. In Utah, a preliminary hearing is used to determine if there's probable cause to move forward with a murder trial. Late last week, the Utah Supreme Court denied three appeals by Robinson's legal team, which paved the way for the prelim to begin today with a camera in court.
10: Fox's Matt Finn in Provo, Utah. Russian drone and missile strikes are reported to have killed at least 18 people in and around Ukraine's capital, Kyiv, with dozens injured.
14: Emergency workers combed through rubble looking for survivors at residential high-rise buildings that took hits. Explosions echoed across the city as civilians sought shelter. 23 ballistic missiles hit their targets days after another Russian attack killed at least 31 people. And it comes on the eve of a NATO leaders' summit in Turkey, which Ukrainian President Zelensky is set to attend and will renew calls to bolster air defenses. In London, Greg Palcott, Fox News.

0: They're at a White House event celebrating the start of Trump investment accounts for kids. 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
0: There are more wildfires burning.
6: Most of the fires sparked over the weekend nationwide were quickly contained, though six of the new wildfires have become large incidents, primarily in western states, where firefighters are battling 41 large wildfires from Alaska to California and New Mexico.
7: I have never encountered a word that can encompass accurately what it feels like, because there's just so much devastation.
6: Marilyn Mondragon Wren lost her home to flames in the town of Beulah, Colorado, in the largest active wildfire that's only about 13% contained, where 87,000 acres, including over 150 structures, have burned in Pueblo and Custer counties. Jeff Manasso, Fox News.
0: Another child in Florida is reported to have died after being left in a hot car.
8: Police in Hallandale Beach near Fort Lauderdale say a 2-year-old child in the care of a babysitter was found dead, having been left in a car during the persistently hot weather. No charges are filed yet, though the death comes just a week after a 23-month-old boy died in the same manner in a nearby town. His father accidentally left him in the car. 10 such child deaths have been reported this summer nationwide. Law enforcement is reminding parents and caregivers to visually check vehicles before parking and leaving. In Miami, Eben Brown, Fox News.
0: More layoffs at Microsoft.
9: Microsoft has started cutting thousands of jobs in its Xbox division and its sales and consulting units. The layoffs are estimated at 4,800 staff, after it cut 9,100 employees a year ago. The cuts were expected. Tech Times is reporting the Xbox unit will end this year with an estimated 3% profit. Microsoft requires a roughly 30% profit at its major divisions.
0: Fox and Jenny Casola. Tech stocks are way up today. The Nasdaq's up more than 300. The Dow's pretty much flat. I'm Chris Foster. This is Fox News.
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12: 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Glad to have you along. 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And we are seeing pretty uniform temperatures here throughout our listening area. Right now, upper 70s and lower 80s is what we are seeing all throughout our area. And there is no cloud coverage really to speak of. Mostly sunny skies here throughout all of our listening area. Central Nebraska today is sunny with highs in the low 90s. South winds at 15 to 25. Tonight is mostly clear with lows in the mid to upper 60s and south winds 10 to 15. Tomorrow is sunny and breezy. Highs return to the low 90s and south winds at 15 to 30. Underneath a ridge of high pressure, it stays mostly dry through tomorrow. Highs today through Wednesday are 5 degrees warmer than normal in the low to mid-90s. Thunderstorms developing near a low-pressure trough over the western plains late tomorrow, track southeast tomorrow night.

0: As a cold front drops south, thunderstorms are more likely late Wednesday through Thursday night. On Wednesday, there's currently a lower marginal risk of severe storms, a level 1 of 5. Behind the front, highs Thursday and Friday drop to the mid-80s to low 90s. A ridge of high pressure strengthens across the western and central U.S. for a return of dry weather Friday through the weekend. Highs over the weekend warm into the low to mid-90s. Extreme heat and possible multiple days of triple-digit highs are possible next week with the strong ridge of high pressure. In northwest and north central Kansas, today it is sunny today and tomorrow. Highs today are in the low to mid-90s. Lows tonight are in the mid to upper 60s. Then it will be breezy tomorrow with highs in the low to mid-90s. And in northeast Colorado today, it is sunny to partly cloudy and breezy both today and tomorrow. Highs today are in the mid-90s. Lows tonight are in the mid-60s, and there is a 30% chance of thunderstorms tomorrow with highs in the mid-90s. So overall, it is a warm start to the week. Right now, the temperature in Lexington, 79 degrees, and fair winds are blowing out of the southwest at 8 miles an hour. 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
5: 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Grain trade is rallying today with some bullish weather on the way for much of the U.S. as temperatures are expected to spike this week and impact soil moisture levels. And the heat wave across Western Europe is also doing more damage on their crops with limited rain in the forecast. Strong export demand is also supportive today with U.S. corn commitments over 3.3 billion bushels, 25% higher than a year ago, and old crop soy commitments at 1.5 billion bushels are ahead of the USDA's expected pace. And on the Friday WASDE, we could see a bump in U.S. soy exports by 10 million bushels to 20 million. And cattle futures are very slightly higher, waiting for some solid fundamental support after lower cash trade and box prices on Thursday. September corn is up 14 and a half at 437 and a quarter. December up 15 and three quarters at 457 and a quarter. August 15's up 41 cents at 1176 and a half. November up 44 at 1191 and three quarters. September Chicago wheat up 11 at 610 and a half. December up 10 and a half at 624 and a quarter. September Kansas City wheat up 5 3/4 at 644 and a quarter. December up 6 1/4 at 658 and a half. August soybean meal is up 860 at 314.10. August soybean oil up 95 at 67.74. August live cattle are up 32 cents at 239.55. October up 42 at 234.72. August feeders down 15 at 360.47. September down 60 at 357.87. August lean hogs are down a dime at 98.65. October up 62 at 82.65 here on the Rural Radio Network.
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12: Ellis Island, the gateway to America, is often romanticized in books and movies. 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Ellis Island saw more than 12 million immigrants, an average of 5,000 a day. 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
15: Hello, America, and welcome to Market Watch, brought to you this morning by Ag Resource Company. I'm Nathan Losey. It's Monday, July the 6th, and it's been a sharply higher start to the week at the Chicago Board of Trade. Soybeans are leading the early week rally, with November trading up as much as 42 cents in the first hour of trade. The corn market's following, with December corn trading up more than 16 cents, while December wheat's been up as much as 12 cents. The early week rally comes together on a mix of realized and forecast weather. Large areas of the central Midwest saw as much as 6 to 10 inches of rain in the last week, and some areas saw that much within 24 hours over the weekend. The forecast this morning shows temperatures soaring into the upper 90s and low 100s over the next week, which is welcome for the saturated areas, but will threaten crops in the dry areas of the West. Finally, traders anticipate that fresh Chinese demand for U.S. soybeans and corn will develop in the coming weeks, which has provided the lift for new crop prices this morning. Until next time, I'm Nathan Losey, and thanks for listening to Market Watch, sponsored this morning by Ag Resource Company.
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17: World events certainly affect grain and livestock markets all year long, but as we move deeper into July, weather takes more of the spotlight for both. I'm Mark Oppold. Your bottom line report is markets reopen after the holiday, and we move through the first full week of July. Hope it was a great weekend for you, your family, and friends. We mentioned on a report last week that December corn historically reaches a top 10 to 15 days before the 4th of July, 10 to 15 days after. Last week's hot and mostly dry weather across a wide area of the country was certainly noticed by the grain trade. Of course, we had a lot of numbers last Tuesday ahead of the holiday. Be paying attention to this afternoon's weekly crop progress report, though. We would expect conditions to be no better than equal to last week as we pull back the area, especially south of Interstate 80. We think it will take another 10 to 15 days, though, of same hot, dry weather to add a lot of weather premium at this time. This is the bottom line report. Livestock producers transport cattle and hogs early in the day and weather this time of year. Feedlot, of course, daily rates of gain reduced as well. So again, weather affecting the grain and livestock trade. I'm Mark Oppold, wishing you a profitable day and a profitable week ahead.
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18: Well, shooting sports, that's where Wyatt has found his place through Nebraska 4-H, joining us on this 4-H Spotlight. Wyatt, why don't you tell me a little bit about yourself?
19: I'm Wyatt Durgo, and I'm from Elwood, Nebraska. I'm 12 years old, and I shoot 4-H for hot shots, which is BB gun, 22, and shotgun. And that's about it. I started shooting when I was 8 or so. I shot there for BB gun because dad started coaching that. From there, it's been love.
18: Do you spend a lot of time on the range, a lot of time out practicing? I mean, kind of tell me about it all.
19: Yeah, I do spend a lot of time practicing on the range. What I really like to focus on is my rifle shooting and shotgun shooting. That's because I hunt a lot. So like I shoot trap, with 22. Sometimes after 22, we'll bring out bigger guns, but with 22, it's a really good starter gun. I really love shooting them, and it's a really good thing for kids to start learning because you never know when you might need to learn it.
18: Yeah, for another kid who's maybe just starting out or trying to figure things out, and maybe they're involved in 4-H, would you encourage them to give shooting sports a try?
19: 100% I would. I think it's an awesome experience to try. So I've learned a lot from other people.
18: 12-year-old Wyatt Durgo of Gosper County, our 4-H Spotlight.
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21: Recent high temperatures and high humidity have caused concern for cattle producers. Nebraska Extension Specialist Galen Erickson talks about strategies for producers to employ when summer heat is affecting cattle performance.
22: Yeah, really, heat stress is a culmination of multiple things that have to happen. One is usually hot days, which everybody recognizes. We use a temperature humidity index, somewhat like what we do in humans. There's also adjusted temperature humidity index, which account for essentially sunlight, so solar radiation, obviously hot temperatures, humidity is a contributing factor, wind speed, okay, so if there's less wind, bigger challenge, and then actually, interestingly, some of the work from Terry Mader, who studied heat stress, was the temperatures the night before. So low time temperatures the evening prior are all good indicators that producers should watch. In addition, there are a couple of tools online here in Nebraska. So you can search for cattle climate index and the cattle Mesonet network. And those tools can be used also for prediction of days when it's going to have heat stress related problems. So the strategies that producers can use are really things to keep cattle more comfortable. And so how do we do that? Well, can't control the weather, but you can try and control their environment. So sprinkling the pen is a good approach because it cools down the pen surface. Pen temperatures on the surface can get quite warm. Up to 140 or 50, 60 degrees Fahrenheit in some of these real hot days with a lot of sunlight. So cooling the pen, sometimes people think they should sprinkle the cattle, but actually the data show that sprinkling the pen surface is better. If it's really humid and no wind, some have suggested that that's not always the best approach because it increases humidity locally. Second option is you can provide shade, right? And many feed yards have implemented that management strategy. Third is plenty of access to water. So one of the key things that feed yards should be monitoring is how much water trough space access do cattle have. The old rule of thumb is 1 inch of water trough space per head in the pen. So if it's a 100 head pen and you measure the length of the opening on your water, obviously it's got to be at least 100 inches. If you increase that to 2, 3, or 4 inches, those are benefits in heat stress events. And now, how do you increase your water trough space? Because you got a water in the pen. Most producers would do that by delivering extra water tanks in the pen, either filling those or siphoning into those. And then lastly, cattle will eat less. And so that's one way they take the heat that they're producing from consuming feed off of their body. So you can also help that sometimes with diet changes. One is to actually feed a less energy dense diet. So interestingly, feeding more forage can help in severe cases, but all those changes should really be assessed with your nutritionist. And then lastly, some have explored additives that claim to help, and some of those may have value, some may not.
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18: 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For more information on how your university is serving Nebraskans, go to extension.unl.edu.
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2: The service sector of the economy expanded in June, though at a slower pace than May. The ISM reading also said those surveyed were paying less for things, a sign of inflation cooling. The Dow Jones Industrials were in record territory at the open before retreating. President Trump opened the NYSE and NASDAQ remotely from the White House to celebrate the launch of the Trump accounts. Microsoft has started cutting thousands of jobs in its Xbox division and its sales and consulting units. The layoffs are estimated at 4,800 staff after it cut 9,100 employees a year ago. The cuts were expected. The Communications Workers of America, which represents more than 3,500 gaming employees, opposes the cuts. That's your Fox Business Report. I'm Jenny Coselda. Invested in you.
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28: Good morning, I'm Lacey Shippey from the Rural Radio Network with a look at your cash livestock trade. Northern dress deals last week were marked at mostly $4.03, $5 lower than the previous week's weighted averages. Southern live deals came in at $2.55, which is $3 lower than the week before. The latest CME feeder cattle index was down $5.74 at $371.25, and box beef prices closed lower with choice down $4.19 at $387.07. Select down 226 at 367.43. And Thursday's slaughter was estimated at 109,000 head, steady with the week before and 5,000 head less than a year ago. Hog prices closed lower Thursday, down $1.45 with a weighted average of $95.47 on 916 hogs. The latest CME lean hog index is up 24 cents at $91.48, and pork cutout values were up 35 at $96.06. Thursday's hog slaughter is estimated at 455,000 head, 11,000 head less than the week before, and 52,000 head more than a year ago. That's a look at your cash livestock trade. 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
0: 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Again, our cash livestock update this morning has been brought to you by LivestockMarket.com. 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
5: Fox News, I'm Therese Crowley. Another new all-time intraday high when the Dow crossed 53,000 as President Trump rang the opening bell to herald the Trump savings accounts for American babies and fielded a question on FIFA, allowing Belgium to appeal its ruling that U.S. star player Flo Balogun can play after President Trump asked FIFA to give his controversial red card a second look.
6: All I did, I asked for a review because I didn't think it was a foul. And, you know, again, I'm good at this stuff. I didn't think it was a foul. I thought it was two great athletes that crashed into each other and got entangled.
5: FIFA will have to rule fast. U.S. versus Belgium in Seattle tonight at 8 Eastern on Fox. Preliminary hearing underway for accused Charlie Kirk assassin Tyler Robinson in Provo, Utah, face-to-face with Kirk's widow, Erica. 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
0: It is 10:34 on this Monday, July 6th. John Willis back with you on 880 KRVN. It is time for our KRVN weather watches. It is another warm start here to the week in what is looking to be another very warm week again. It is definitely summertime here at this point. Felt like it took us a little bit to get there, but we are finally there. Right now throughout our listening area, pretty uniform temperatures. Most of our temps are in the low 80s. There are some high 70s still popping up, but for the most part seeing the low 80s and pretty much no cloud coverage to speak of. Throughout all of our listening area, we are seeing a sunny sky, so it is a hot and sunny start to your week. In central Nebraska today, it is sunny with highs in the low 90s. South winds are blowing at 15 to 25 miles an hour. Tonight is mostly clear, lows in the mid to upper 60s, and south winds at 10 to 15 miles an hour. Tomorrow is sunny and breezy. Highs then return to the low 90s and south winds at 15 to 30 miles an hour. There is a 30 to 40% chance of thunderstorms tomorrow night through Wednesday, a 60% on Wednesday night, and a 50% chance on Thursday, and then a 70% chance on Thursday night. Highs are in the low 90s on Wednesday, the mid 80s on Thursday and Friday, and the low to mid 90s over the weekend. Underneath a ridge of high pressure, it stays mostly dry through tomorrow. Highs today through Wednesday are 5 degrees warmer than normal in the low to mid-90s. Thunderstorms developing near a low-pressure trough over the western plains late tomorrow track southeast tomorrow night. As a cold front drops south, thunderstorms are more likely late Wednesday through Thursday night. On Wednesday, there's currently a lower marginal risk of severe storms, a level 1 of 5. Behind the front, highs Thursday and Friday drop to the mid-80s to the low 90s. A ridge of high pressure strengthens across the western and central U.S. for a return of dry weather Friday through the weekend. Highs over the weekend warm into the low to mid-90s. Extreme heat and possibly multiple days of triple-digit highs are possible next week with the strong ridge of high pressure. Statewide forecast here in Nebraska, there is sunshine today and tomorrow. Highs today are in the upper 80s in the east, in the low to mid-90s in the west, central, southwest, and central. In the upper 90s in the panhandle, there is a slight chance of thunderstorms in the panhandle this afternoon and evening. Lows tonight are in the mid to upper 60s. It will be breezy tomorrow throughout the state with a slight chance of thunderstorms in the panhandle in the afternoon. Highs are in the low to mid-90s. In northwest and north central Kansas, we are seeing sunny skies both today and tomorrow. Highs today are in the low to mid 90s. Lows tonight are in the mid to upper 60s. It will be breezy tomorrow with highs in the low to mid 90s. And in northeast Colorado, it is sunny to partly cloudy and breezy both today and tomorrow. Highs today are in the mid 90s. Lows tonight are in the mid 60s with a 30% chance of thunderstorms tomorrow, and highs are in the mid 90s. So that is what things are looking like here right now. Right now, the temperature here in Lexington is sitting at 79 degrees. Winds are blowing out of the southwest at 8 miles an hour. So it is another very warm start to the week. We will see those chances for thunderstorms here throughout the next couple of days. And so we will continue to keep you updated right here on 880KRVN. So that is your 880KRVN weather watch. Coming up after the break, it is a market report from the Rural Radio Network.
10: 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July is UV Awareness Month. The American Academy of Dermatology Association wants to make sure everyone knows UV is the root cause of most skin cancers and for people to take precautions. The association says practicing safe sun should happen all year, not just in the summer, and they recommend following three steps. Seek shade when appropriate, wear sun-protective clothing, and apply a broad-spectrum, water-resistant sunscreen with an SPF of 30 or higher. But your skin isn't the only thing to protect from the sun. You should also take care of your eyes. The American Academy of Ophthalmology says too much sun can raise your risk of eye diseases and other problems like cataracts and eye cancers and snow blindness. They suggest wearing sunglasses with UV protection and a broad-brim hat and to never look directly at the sun. For more health news, go to foxnewshealth.com. 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
28: 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September corn is up 15 cents at 438. December up 16 and a half at 458. August soybeans up 47 and three quarters at 1183 and three quarters. November up 48 and a half at 1196 and a quarter. September Chicago wheat up 13 and a quarter at 612 and three quarters. December up 13 at 627. September Kansas City wheat up 8 3/4 at 647 and a quarter. December up 9 at 661 and a quarter. August live cattle are up 47 cents at 239.70. October up 90 at 235.20. August feeders up 22 cents at 360.85. September down 25 at 358.22. August lean hogs up a nickel at 98.80. October up 72 at 82.75. 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
0: 10:42 on this Monday, July 6th. John Willis back with you on 880 KRVN, and it is time to check in with Adam Marshall of Adam Marshall Land and Auction. Adam, good morning. What's coming up?
13: Hey, good morning, everyone. Folks, got a new listing in Franklin County coming to the website today. This is a 14-acre acreage site. Includes a 4,700-square-foot home, two large farm outbuildings with concrete and dirt floor. Beautiful property located just south of Wilcox near Highway 4. More details coming soon. Congratulations is in order to on a successful sale and closing to our agent Tony Genages for over 1,800 acres that he sold in Brown County of pasture and river ground. And I want to say congratulations to Tony on that 1,800-acre sale. Coming up this week, folks, July 9th, we have the Evans Repair online auction. Includes a lot of shop equipment like welders, presses, tire machines. They have a nice service truck. They have a couple forklifts on the sale, some large metalworking items as well. Today we have staff on hand. It's a preview day from 10 to 3 there in Bertrand. If you want to stop by the Evans Repair Building and check out the auction items that are selling there this week. Coming up next week, July 14th, we have our statewide equipment auction and collector car auction on the same day. On the collector car auction, we have a 1968 Camaro with a big block. It's a sharp unit. Got a 1969 Chevy Nova with 580 horsepower selling out of North Platte. We have a 71 Dodge Charger Super B selling here with a 440 in her. We got a 1933 Ford Victor Hot Rod. There's a 69 Ford Mustang, a 79 Lincoln Continental, a 1936 Ford Rat Rod pickup. Got a big lineup of vehicles selling out of Trenton, Nebraska, like an 83 Mercedes Roadster. There's a 73 Volkswagen Thing, a 1962 Chevrolet Corvair Rampside. Got a 63 Oldsmobile and also a 51 Chevy Deluxe selling there out of Trenton. Here in Kearney, we've got the Pace Estate Collector Cars. They have 49 items on the sale. This includes a 1947 Lincoln Continental. They got a 1950 Plymouth, a 36 Mercedes-Benz 500K. There's two Duesenbergs. There's a 1981 Chevy Corvette Roadster, plus many others there on the sale. Over 90 items selling on that car sale next week on Tuesday. Then also on Tuesday, our statewide equipment auction. A few featured items here in Valentine. We got a Caterpillar 299D2 skid steer. There's an 05 John Deere 9660 combine. We have an 05 John Deere 9760 combine, also an 09 John Deere 9770 selling. There's a 1990 John Deere 4555 tractor in Kearney, plus many other items, a lot of pickups and trucks and well drilling rig is more. That's all on July 14th. And then folks, we are accepting items here now for our August 4th equipment auction at the auction yard and also our August 11th statewide equipment auction. 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
2: 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We have an 08 Ford F-750 flatbed truck. 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We have a 1990 John Deere 4555 two-wheel drive tractor. 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
3: 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Phipps one load at 875, and Barry Wolf with 65 at 850. Buffalo Trails, 350 at a black and black white face, and Red Crossbreds Moster, 825 to 900 if you had 1,000. Cox Hebert with 55 at a 7 weights. Yearling Heifers, Phipps, 215, mostly 9 weights. Shark Cross, Pregged Open. Mike French, 51 head of Pregged Open. Bangs Vaccine, 900. Pregged Opens from Schmitz and Rafter L. Fall weights, Miller with 200 head of Angus, 5 and 6 weights. BLTT Burdick with 196, 7 weights. Shack with 100 head of Angus. Steers, D&D, 95 heads of steer and heifers, plus more from Garwood, Mundendorf, Diven, and Colburn. Over 2,000, Thursday, July 9th, Valentine Livestock, 12 o'clock noon.
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4: As our nation begins its 251st year, military leaders are reflecting on history while also looking ahead to the future. During a recent event in New York, Marine Brigadier General Daniel Taylor said that one military fundamental is as ironclad now as it was in 1776.
17: We exist to fight and win our country's battles when called to do so.
4: General Taylor added that when it comes to the armed forces as a whole,
17: we are one team, one mission, and that is to protect the American people and guard our national interest.
4: Navy Admiral Carl Thomas noted that in the modern world, however, our allies are invaluable.
18: These partnerships built on shared values and a mutual commitment of global security are essential to deterring aggression, maintaining stability, and ensuring a peaceful and prosperous future for all.
4: Kid Mureski, Fox News.
19: This is Plantarama, a weekly look at what's happening in the world of horticulture from Kansas State University. I'm Jeff Wickman. For healthy tomato plant growth with maximum yields, tomato plants should be fertilized at planting and then several times throughout the growing season at very specific times. K-State Extension horticulture expert Matt McKernan discusses the timing of the three rounds of fertilizer. Matt, tomatoes probably the most popular thing to grow in Kansas, and the timing of nitrogen fertilizer applications is very important, not only throughout the season, but really at the beginning, right?
20: Yes, we want to make sure that when we're planting our tomatoes or any plant in the garden, we start out with a soil test to really understand the nutrient needs of our soil. Most tomato plants are going to prefer a soil pH of 6.2 to 6.8, and oftentimes in Kansas, our soils have a higher pH than that. And so being able to adjust the soil pH and the soil nutrients at planting is going to be the best and most effective time for applying our first fertilizer of the season. But as plants continue to grow throughout those seasons, we want to make sure that we fertilize tomatoes at critical times to really boost growth and production of our plants.
19: So we have the first fertilizer application, and then we wait a period of time and do a second application?
20: We do. We want to give that first fertilizer that we work into the soil at planting time to take effect. And usually by the time we start to see our tomatoes develop on the plant and reach their full size, usually while they're still green, that's typically the ideal time to put down our first follow-up fertilizer application of a nitrogen fertilizer. We usually want to wait about 1 to 2 weeks before the fruits ripen and turn red. But as they start to reach their full size, that's kind of our first cue to go ahead and do our second follow-up application of a nitrogen fertilizer in the garden.
19: And then there's actually a third round.
20: Yeah, so typically after the fruit of the first harvest have ripened and we've removed that first harvest from the plant, typically that's the best time for our next fertilizer application of our high nitrogen fertilizer. And then our third and final round is typically done about 1 month after that. So typically this is going to space our fertilizers out to be about once a month, depending on the weather conditions and how quickly our plant growth progresses.
19: So how do we make sure that we don't over-fertilize?
20: When we over-fertilize, we definitely can cause problems with our tomato plants. Too much of a good thing just causes excess growth and a lot of expense of fruit production. We actually minimize the number of tomatoes that our plants produce when we over-fertilize. So we really want to make sure that we are kind of calculating out the area that we're applying our fertilizer over and understanding the soil needs of our nutrients as well. Typically, when we are applying a high nitrogen fertilizer, something like ammonium sulfate, that's a 21-00 fertilizer, ideally we're trying to do about a half a pound of that ammonium sulfate fertilizer over 30 feet of planting row. So that's about 1 cup of fertilizer per row. And depending on the fertilizer we use, we may use a little bit more than that or a little bit less than that, depending on the concentration of nitrogen in that fertilizer we pick or how big or small that first number on the bag is. So there's a lot of varieties of fertilizer that we can use, lots of different brands and products. So it's always a good idea to read and follow the label instructions on the bag to know how much of that product you should be putting every 1,000 square feet or 100 square feet. You also want to make sure when checking out the label of your fertilizer that the fertilizer you use does not have any kind of weed killer or weed preventers in it, because those might have damaging effects on your tomato plants as well. If we are fertilizing our tomatoes, we want to make sure that we're eliminating as much weed competition around our tomatoes as well. Because we're fertilizing, the weeds love to be opportunistic and take advantage of that moisture and that soil nutrients there to try to grow. So this time of year, it's important to be adding mulches around the bases of our tomato plants. And that can be a wide variety of things, including straw, leaves, grass clippings. But we want to try to make sure we get anywhere from a 2 to 4 inch layer of mulch around the base and growing area of our tomato plants to really help reduce that weed competition and prevent weeds from trying to steal water from our plants as well. With our tomato plants, we're trying to really provide about 1 inch of water every week. And so we can easily measure that with a rain gauge that's stuck in the garden that catches our irrigation water from the hose or the sprinkler, however we're applying that water.
19: That's K-State Extension horticulture expert Matt McKernan with information on fertilizing tomato plants. Platorama is produced by K-State Research and Extension. 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
8: England won a classic at Mexico 3-2 in a World Cup round of 16 games Sunday night. There was an hour weather delay at the start, so kickoff on England TV was 2 in the morning. Jude Bellingham scored back-to-back goals late first half for a brief 2-0 lead. Harry Kane, a penalty kick in the 60th minute. England had a player kicked out during the second half, so it played a man down for over 50 minutes to finish the game and still won. Goalkeeper Jordan Pickford with three great saves. Norway advanced to a World Cup quarterfinal for the first time, got two late goals from Erling Haaland to eliminate Brazil 2-1, late PK from Neymar, who has retired from the national team. For the Americans, star Flo Balogun will play Monday night after FIFA suspended his red card. Naomi Osaka upset number one Aryna Sabalenka at Wimbledon in the fourth round. NASCAR's race at Chicago went to Chase Briscoe. Christopher Bell finished in second.
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25: Well, tomorrow, Governor Jim Pillen will announce Nebraska's Workforce Pell Grant Program, one of the first to launch in the United States. The program is a first-of-its-kind federal initiative providing Pell Grant funding for accredited short-term programs designed to lead directly to employment in high-skill, high-wage, and in-demand careers across the state. Metropolitan Community College in Omaha, the first institution to establish Workforce Pell programs, will serve as the host location for the news conference, which will include leadership of the Nebraska Department of Labor and the Nebraska Department of Corrections. The briefing will be held at 2 p.m. Central Time at Metro Community College, Fort Omaha Campus, Construction Education Center. Participants will include Governor Pillen, Labor Commissioner Katie Thurber, Department of Corrections Director Rob Jeffries, and Metro Community College President Randy Schmelzel. The Nebraska State Patrol is proud to announce the addition of two new dogs to the Nebraska State Patrol Police Service Dog Unit. PSD Phoenix and PSD RJ have recently completed their certification and are now on the road serving Nebraska. The training and certification process takes the dogs approximately 4 months to complete alongside their trooper handlers. RJ is a 1.5-year-old Belgian Malinois. He is originally from Poland and was purchased for Nebraska State Patrol by the Nebraska State Patrol Foundation following a generous donation from Sherry and Jim Kolzer, to honor Ryan J. Colzer, for whom RJ is named. RJ is certified in narcotics detection, patrol, tracking, and evidence recovery. He is stationed in Kearney. Phoenix is a 4.5-year-old Belgian Malinois. He is originally from the Czech Republic and was donated to Nebraska State Patrol by the Omaha Police Department. Phoenix is certified in narcotics detection, patrol tracking, and evidence recovery. He is stationed in North Platte. For KRVN News, I'm Ellen Simmons.
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1: A turning point in a high-profile case on Lisa Brady. Fox News, prosecutors in the Charlie Kirk murder case begin trying to convince the judge there's enough evidence to put his accused assassin on trial.
7: This week marks 10 months since Charlie Kirk was assassinated here in Utah, and his alleged killer, Tyler Robinson, has yet to even enter a plea.
1: Fox's Matt Finn at the courthouse in Provo.
7: Robinson's defense tried multiple strategies to get the possibility of the death sentence off the table and delay the beginning of this preliminary hearing that's scheduled to last through the week. Now, late last week, the Utah Supreme Court denied three appeals by Robinson's legal team, which paved the way for the prelim to begin today.
1: It's the first time Kirk's parents and widow Erica are in the courtroom with the defendant. We'll make a deal or finish the job. President Trump repeating that warning on Iran as talks remain paused for the days-long funeral of the slain Supreme Leader. Mass crowds also mourning members of his family killed on the first day of U.S. and Israeli attacks in February.
10: I went in for one reason, very strongly, that Iran cannot have a nuclear weapon. I'm not looking for regime change, although this is regime change. The first regime is gone. The second regime is gone. And I think the third regime is more reasonable, but we'll find out.
1: The president taking questions just after making history, ringing the opening bell for the New York Stock Exchange and the NASDAQ from the Oval Office, marking the launch of Trump investment accounts for kids. He's also defending a call he made to the head of soccer's governing world body, FIFA, which later reversed a red card decision against a U.S. player, reinstating Flo Balogun for tonight's World Cup match against Belgium.
10: I can only say this. I had nothing to do with the decision. What I did have to do is I said, I think this should be reviewed.

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5: There's a shakeup in a Michigan Senate race as one of several Democrats running pulls the plug.
6: A month before the party primary, Michigan Democrat State Senator Mallory McMorrow, who is trailing in the polls, suspending her campaign for U.S. Senate, vowing on social media,
7: "Whoever wins this primary on August 4th will have my full support."
6: McMorrow's departure leaves a two-person contest between moderate Haley Stevens, who has the backing of the establishment, and progressive Abdul El Sayed, who's backed by Democrat socialists like Bernie Sanders, in a battle to fill an open Senate seat being vacated by retiring Democrat Gary Peters. The primary winner is expected to face Republican Mike Rogers this fall. Jeff Manasso, Fox News.
5: The head of NATO is telling the allies he wants clear, concrete, and credible plans to reach the group's spending targets for defense. An issue President Trump continues to raise. He plans to attend a NATO summit that begins tomorrow in Turkey. Yet another reason to check yourself for ticks.
8: It's called the Powassan virus. CDC reports a rapid spread to historic highs. 76 cases last year. Like Lyme disease, it's primarily transmitted to humans through an infected deer tick or woodchuck tick. But unlike Lyme disease, which is an infectious bacterial illness, antibiotics are no help against Powassan, which is a virus with no vaccine. Rapid transmission, 15 minutes. Fever, headache, vomiting, and weakness. Some may be asymptomatic, but progress to severe neurological effects, inflammation of the brain, meningitis, confusion, seizures, and for 10% death.
5: Fox's Therese Crowley. A new milestone for the Dow, hitting 53,000 after the president rang the bell, but stocks have since turned mixed. The Dow's down 46 points. The S&P still in the green, and the NASDAQ is up 349 points. That's more than 1%. I'm Lisa Brady. This is Fox News.
9: And the match is about to begin.
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13: 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Right now, we are seeing pretty uniform temperatures here throughout our listening area, seeing the low to mid 80s throughout much of our area. Now, some temperatures are kind of growing into the upper 80s out in the Nebraska Panhandle, seeing some in northeast Colorado and northwest and north central Kansas, but again, mainly seeing the low to mid 80s here today. Central Nebraska today is sunny with highs in the low 80s and south winds 15 to 25. Tonight, mostly clear and lows in the mid to upper 60s with south winds at 10 to 15 miles per hour. Northwest, north central Kansas, sunny today and tomorrow. Highs today in the low to mid 90s and lows tonight in the mid to upper 60s. And in northeast Colorado, it is sunny to partly cloudy and breezy today and tomorrow. Highs today in the mid 90s and lows tonight in the mid 60s. Right now, Lexington, 82.

0: degrees and fair winds out of the south at 10 miles an hour. 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
4: Good morning, I'm Lacey Shippey for the Rural Radio Network, and it's time to take a look at our midday livestock trade with livestock market analyst Kyle Bumstead. And so far, Kyle, we've seen a mixed day for our cattle futures. Tell me a little bit about what you're making of today's trade.
5: Well, that's right, Lacey. We did have seen a mixed day. We started out under some pressure in this feeder cattle complex. That's what I like to see on a Monday morning. I'd rather see us under pressure as opposed to an early rally. And what we're seeing there is a little bit of a commercial buying there. We're seeing the August gaining on the September, and the September is gaining on the October, and the October is gaining on the November. Even though they're down, we're still seeing some commercial buying there given the fact the way this market is structured. Same sort of situation in live cattle. But on these feeder cattle, there's going to be two index updates here later today. Thursday's feeder index is at 372.63, up $1.38. Daily abs are 396.90 on 1,180 head. Ogallala was at 407. We did see Friday's feeder index at 371.11, down $1.52. Daily average of 354.29 on 1,559 head. Total in the 7-day average here is about 10,000 head. That Texas direct trade was 78% of the volume there at 356. And today we've got Oklahoma City looking at 1,500 head coming through there. And we're also seeing Joplin. They've got about 5,000 head there. And so far that market's been called steady to $8 higher so far. So it should help these feeders out here. And I think that's part of the reason we're seeing the commercial buying. Now, we did get down some technical support here on these feeder cattle. We got down here to that's 356. 62, that 356.5, there's a little bit of support down in there, and it looks to me like we might be trying to put in a reversal here today on the charts, but, you know, we've still got a lot of day left to take place yet. On the live cattle side of things here, we're going to see the golden roll here starting this week, so we're going to get on those August contracts moving out to the deferreds, and we are seeing a little bit of commercial buying out there with those Octobers up 47 cents, the December up 22, and the February up 22 as well. So midday box beef is out here, choice down $1.17 here at 385.90, and the select down 247 here at 364.96. So a lot of stuff happening this week. I do look for some sizable volume here to take place with this golden roll starting to take place.
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4: 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I'm Lacey Shippey, live from the Gingrich Structures Market Desk. Corn futures are 15 to 16 cents higher in broad buying to start the week, with the weather hanging much hotter and potentially adding some stress into pollination. The weekly export inspections for corn were solid at over 1.6 million metric tons, with year-to-date pace holding at 125%. And soybeans are sharply higher, 46 to 47 cents, with strength in the product markets as well, extending past their previous resistance levels from last week. The weather is also a concern for beans, with short-term heat stress and some overly wet conditions to the north. Weekly export inspections held the recent range, with yearly pace at 82%. And wheat exports were a little soft last week, but they are trading 8 to 15 cents higher with support from the row crops. Winter wheat harvest should be well past the halfway point by now. September corn is up 15 and a half at 438 and a half. December up 16 and a half at 458. August soybeans are up 47 and a half at 1183 and a half. November up 45 at 1192 and three quarters. September Chicago wheat up 12 and a half at 612 and a quarter. December up 12 and a half at 626 and a half. September Kansas City wheat up 8 and a quarter at 646 and three quarters. December up 8 and three quarters at 661. August soybean meal up 9 at 314.50. August bean oil up 78 at 67.54. August live cattle are up 50 cents at 239.72. October up 95 at 235.25. August feeders up 55 at 361.17. September unchanged at 358.47. August lean hogs are down 12 cents at 98.62. October up 67 at 82.70. 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
11: On May 10th of 1869, the East and West rejoined when the Golden Spike was driven into a railroad tie, joining railroad tracks from east and west, establishing the Transcontinental Railroad. For the first time, passengers and freight could travel the entire continental United States from the Atlantic to the Pacific. The Transcontinental Railroad caused a major shift in 19th century America and one of the greatest man-made accomplishments ever. The total miles of track from Sacramento to Omaha was 1,900 miles, coming together at Promontory Summit in Utah.
10: Celebrating America's 250th birthday with this American Minute on KRVN, The River, and CAMI.
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13: Independence Day brought quite a show as thousands attended. United We Celebrate, a 4th of July experience at Stir Museum of the Prairie Pioneer in Grand Island. I'm Steve White on KRVN. I had a chance to take part portraying one of the Nebraska pioneers, someone who had arrived from Germany in 1857. I also visited with Chris Hochstetler, executive director of Stir Museum. He also portrayed one of the town founders, and more about the event.
14: So, Chris, how is America's 250th United We Celebrate gone at Stuart Museum?
15: I think it's gone very well, Steve. I mean, we have a lot of people here. I don't know how many yet, but...

0: Probably the most that we've had in a decade, I would say.
1: It looks like to me probably the biggest day since maybe the eclipse or so.
0: Yeah, it feels that way to me. And once the day is all done, then we'll get to sit down and actually look at the numbers. But we've been busy all day.
1: There's so many different things happening. That's part of the fun about today is there's not just one thing. There's music, culture, arts, food, history happening everywhere.
0: There really is. And I really think that the staff has done a tremendous job with diversity and programming. The history piece of it has been really rich, but then the cultural components have been really amazing. I mean, look, we've got two frontiersmen walking down right now.
1: Two frontiersmen walking down. And as part of that historical element, you and I were both part of the Chautauqua, kind of portraying some of the town fathers. Tell folks who you represented.
0: I represented Leo Stuer. We are the namesake of the museum here. And it was an honor to do that because he had a vision, and we're all participating in that vision today.
1: And tell folks who don't know a little about Leo.
0: So Leo Stuer was a son of one of the founding settlers here in Grand Island. He was the son of Peter Stuer, and Leo became a politician fairly early in life, was our first Secretary of Agriculture. Back then it was a Director of Agriculture, but for the state of Nebraska. And really just invested a lot in our community regarding history, started the Hall County Historical Society. That was before the museum. And then about 30 to almost 40 years later from the establishment of the Hall County Historical Society, he finally got his vision that came true and he established Stuer Museum.
1: Wow.
0: Having an event like that gets people to personally connect with somebody from the past, even though it's just through somebody who's portraying them. And I think that's what we're really all about.
1: One of the fun things that it reminded me of was July 4th, 1857. Do I have that date down? It was pretty significant in the community, its founding.
0: July 4th, 1857 is when the Davenport group arrived. They set out from Davenport, Iowa. There was 35 Germanic settlers, and they arrived here on July 4th. And it took them a few months to get here because it was a rough trail.
1: It was a rough trail. So July 4th, think of that. Independence Day is the day they arrived, and in many cases, they were seeking freedom. And it's just symbolic, and it's neat to see that just how it worked out.
0: It really is. And it's also fun to see all of the folks walk by here now that I'm at the ice cream stand with different variations of historical things on their shirts and, you know, messages about the 250th. It's really neat to see everybody turn out to celebrate this milestone.
1: Let's give a shout out in terms of the fireworks, the committee that worked behind the scenes to make that happen, and then donors that have to step up.
0: The fireworks celebration, they raised extra money this year to get some special shells so that they could go higher and have a more impressive display for America's 250th. And I also want to say that Grand Island Tourism, they were our lead supporter here for today, and they stepped up amazingly to help us do all of this.
2: That's Chris Hochstetler of Stuer Museum. And later on in the evening, well, nature put on quite the light display of its own with some lightning and wind that delayed the fireworks in Grand Island until about 10:45, almost 11 o'clock on the 4th of July. And then that fireworks show went on for about 45 minutes. And those who stayed either in their vehicles or took shelter inside were rewarded with quite the display. Again, we've been talking about 4th of July in Grand Island at Stuer Museum, where the community also celebrating its history as the town itself was founded on July 4th, in this case, 1857. I'm Steve White on KRVN.
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4: I'm Jerry Willis, and this is the Fox Business Report.
5: The service sector of the economy continued to expand last month. The sector includes everything from hair salons to software companies. The reading for June came in at 54, slightly below May, but still suggests improvement. Those responding say prices decreased last month and the employment outlook improved. Boeing's new 737 MAX assembly line is expected to start operating at its factory in Everett, Washington today. It's the fourth line and a sign of Boeing's long-term plans to significantly increase output of the jet. Ford and Micron Technology have signed a long-term agreement to supply memory and storage chips for Ford cars and trucks. Micron has signed a similar agreement with GM. It's been expanding manufacturing in the U.S. for auto customers. That's your Fox Business Report. I'm Jenny Coselda. 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
16: It is 11:30 on this Monday, July 6th. John Willis back with you on 880 KRV, and it is time for Roundtable here on the Midday Show. Going to talk about everything coming up in the next couple of hours right here on the Rural Voice in Nebraska, 880 KRV, and from all of our great and different departments. It is a sunny and hot start to this day. Right now it is 83 degrees in Lexington. Going to be dry both today and tomorrow, but then we do see some thunderstorm chances returning Wednesday night and Thursday night, and then into the weekend it is going to be incredibly hot. And so we will hear about more on that in just about 15 minutes in our regional ag weather update, as Paul Perkins will join me here in studio. Jason Jorgensen is in for our check of sports. The U.S. men's soccer team is continuing FIFA World Cup play tonight. We will talk about that and more coming up in sports. And then Bob Rogan is in for our check of business and how the stocks are doing here on this Monday morning. We will start with our farm director, Steve White. Steve, who is with us here in studio today. One of the great times that we get to see him here where he's not out and about. Steve, how are you? How was your 4th of July weekend?
17: 4th of July was really good. I watched some fireworks and got a little delayed on that. And oh, yeah, I forgot the other day I mentioned, but I got to portray one of Grand Island's town founders at the museum the other day. So I learned a little something, a little history.
16: I remember you and Jason talked about that a little bit. How did that go? Did you feel you portrayed it well?
17: Yeah, it went pretty well. The gentleman had founded the local newspaper, had been a town judge. Back in those days, I think you could do it all and still hitched up a team of horses and plowed a field. So,
16: oh, nice. Yeah. No, that's awesome stuff. Well, what do you and the farm team have coming up for us today?
17: Yeah, around 12:19, we're going to meet Miss Nebraska Rodeo for this year, Miss Rodeo Nebraska. 12:45, a local teen is a 4-H ambassador at the national level, and we will meet Lily Macklin. And then right around 1:15, Central Nebraska corn grower Jason Lewis. He was in D.C. last week, not for the fireworks or the parade or any of that, but appearing with the Secretary of Agriculture looking at fertilizer prices, and we will hear from him.
16: Again, be a busy time here coming up with 4-H stuff. All that and more here coming up from our farm team. Jason Jorgensen now joining us. And Jason, what's coming up here in sports today?
18: Big night for U.S. men's soccer as they will face off against Belgium. Of course, there's already been some controversy over this on who can play and who can't. I don't think FIFA has reversed their reversal yet, but the day is still young and we will see. But they're claiming there could be 50 million fans watching that match tonight. And, of course, Belgium just walked over Team USA back in March. We'll see if things are different tonight. I'll have to say I really enjoyed watching the England versus Mexico match last night. That was pretty interesting and English were able to move forward with the victory.
16: No, I think it's been most cool to see all the crowds out there. That has been really cool. No matter where they're at, it seems like the crowds are always just so fun and really help the game out.
18: And I know some people aren't into the World Cup, and they will never catch World Cup fever, and that's fine. My guess is, my opinion is, there's nothing else on.
16: Right.
18: And Royals are 20 games under 500, so I'd rather watch soccer.
16: Exactly. All that and more here coming up in sports. Bob Brogenhauer, stocks here on this Monday.
19: The S&P and S&P 500 and NASDAQ kind of cranking out some positives today following a strong week last week. The broad market was up about 0.7%. Right now, the Dow and the S&P are both off a little bit. The NASDAQ up pretty good, over 300 points.
16: All that and more coming up here on Midday. First up, our Ag Report, 1140, brought to you by Big Iron Livestock and Kansas Regenerative Medicine Center. 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
20: Good morning, I'm Lacey Shippey for the Rural Radio Network, and it's time for our midday commodity market update with Mike Zuzulow of Global Commodity Analytics. And Mike, we came back to start this week after a holiday weekend with a lot of green on the screen for our grain complex. Tell me a little bit about where this rally is coming from here in our grain trade.
21: Yeah, I think, you know, Lacey, the thing I think is important here is that a lot of people have been talking about it being a weather risk premium rally. That's all fine, but I think it's also probably more appropriate to say this is a supply side rally that we're putting premium back into the prices for corn and beans, especially that we probably should not have taken out. And that goes back to the grain stocks report in the corn and the wheat acreage report at the end of last month. And the trade, I think, went home looking at the European weather, realizing how bad it was, seeing that it probably wasn't going to get much better, but decided not to do anything about it until they came back. And I think this is what really is key, is that the supply side premium being pushed back in. I think it could open the upside up a little bit more than maybe we're thinking, at least initially, just because we're catching up with what probably we should have been doing to begin with, because we're still at around near $7 a bushel in Paris corn futures right now. That's about where we were on Friday's close, but the trade didn't want to do anything about it then. So the French corn prices finally getting the market's attention. I think that's the vast majority of what we're seeing here. It was helped out by the France Agrimer people coming out with their crop conditions ratings updates while we were celebrating the 4th. Coming in and corn ratings good to excellent at 58% versus 76% last week. So losing almost 20% in 1 week smells like a 2012 drought type scenario in France right now, what we experienced here in our country in the central corn belt in 2012. That's a 13-year low on those good to excellent conditions, by the way. So that's step one. Step two is crop progress, and then we have the WASDE report on Thursday. We still have to talk about, I think, the U.S. weather as well. I don't think we're putting a lot of premium in the corn for U.S. weather.
20: That was my next question, is we're looking at a week ahead of some very hot and dry conditions across a lot of the country. Tell me a little bit about what you predict and what you're seeing on the forecasts and how that's going to impact our crops here.
21: Well, the models have been doing a pretty tough job of laying down where the precip's going to be, but those who get it get a decent amount to keep their crop running pretty nicely. I think this is where the crop progress report today is more of a marker to what it's going to be in 2 or 3 weeks as we see tassels get shot up and actually physical pollination starting in areas like where I'm at in northeast Kansas and northwest Missouri. The other thing that I think we have to probably keep in mind analytically is the rumor that China is buying or going to buy U.S. beans. And, you know, this is why I think the beans are outpacing the corn now here at midday. And not only has the wheat not fallen back after bad export inspections, it's actually made new highs here at midday. That's given the beans and corn more confidence, especially the beans, with them being now up almost 4.5% in the July contract, which is in delivery. We're talking about 49 cents higher at this point. That Chinese business is kind of a must-have at this point because, yeah, we're hurting some of the beans as far as the crop, but it's really about the corn when it comes to the weather during this time period.
20: Well, thank you, Mike. That is Mike Zuzulow of Global Commodity Analytics for this midday market update. You can receive a 2-week free trial of Mike's daily blog and analysis when you mention the Rural Radio Network at globalcomresearch.com. 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
20: Welcome back to the Rural Radio Network. September corn is up 12 and 3 quarters at 435 and 3 quarters. December up 14 at 455 and a half. August soybeans up 42 and a quarter at 1178 and a half. November up 41 and 3 quarters at 1189 and a half. September Chicago wheat up 9 and 3 quarters at 609 and a half. December up 9 and 3 quarters at 623 and 3 quarters. September Kansas City wheat up 6 and a half at 645. December up 6 and 3 quarters at 659. August live cattle are up 12 cents at 239.35. October up 55 at 234.85. August feeders down 2 pennies at 360.60. September down 57 at 357.90. August lean hogs down 17 at 98.57. October up 55 at 82.57. And class 3 milk for July up a penny at 15.55 here on the Rural Radio Network.
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26: It's the American Minute, celebrating America's 250th birthday, brought to you by Kappa Ethanol LLC, Minden, Elm Creek, Ravenna, and Aurora, Heidi Bazzata, Cozad in Gothenburg, and Scott Horrigan Company, York.
27: August 28th of 1963 marked a profound change for the civil rights movement. That day, Martin Luther King Jr. delivered his I Have a Dream speech from the steps of the Lincoln Memorial to over 250,000 people. Calling for immediate end to segregation, his televised speech reached millions of people worldwide, unifying the fight for equal rights. His speech highlighted the unfulfilled promise of equality, the urgent need for nonviolent change, and the vision for racial harmony and justice. Martin Luther King's speech is as important today as it was in 1963.
26: Celebrating America's 250th birthday with this American Minute on KRVN, The River, and CAMI.
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16: 11:43 on this Monday, July 6th. John Willis back with you on 880 KRVN. It is time for a regional ag weather update. Paul Perkins is joining me here in studio. And Paul, it is a warm start to this week after the 4th of July.
3: Yes, starting to feel like post-4th of July weather.
16: Yes.
3: And plenty of July weather on the way here this next week. Going to be seasonably warm as we move through this week. Kind of a dip in those temperatures by Wednesday and Thursday. But look out as we start heading into next week, possibility of extreme heat is definitely on the way in our forecast.
16: Yeah, and the one thing keeping it warm today, too, not seeing much cloud coverage here today.
3: Yeah, plenty of sunshine across the area. And yeah, looking at the satellite photo, maybe some very light clouds from Grand Island and Hastings into central portions of Kansas. But all in all, some wall-to-wall sunshine and also plenty of that heat and humidity with the sunshine to go with it.
16: Yeah, no kidding. Well, Paul, what else do you have for us today?
3: Right now, we have temperatures across the area generally still in the low to mid-80s, but we are seeing some temperatures more so in the upper 80s to around 90 as you go into northwest Kansas and northeastern Colorado. And oddly enough, earlier this morning when I was on, those were still kind of the cool spots, but that's also where the humidity is the lowest. A lot of us with dew points right now in the upper 60s to the low 70s, more so those low to mid-60s for dew points from Ogallala into northwestern Kansas. And when you mix up all that heat with the humidity, a lot of us feeling those heat index readings in the upper 80s to the low 90s. Right now, the hottest heat index reading in north central Kansas in Smith Center. Today, we're underneath a ridge of fine pressure, and it stays mostly dry all the way through tomorrow. Highs today through Wednesday, 5 degrees warmer than normal in the low to mid-90s. Thunderstorms that develop near a low-pressure trough over the western plains late tomorrow, tracking to the southeast for tomorrow night. As the cold front drops south, we have a more likely chance of thunderstorms Wednesday through Thursday night. On Wednesday, currently a lower marginal risk of severe storms, a level 1 of 5. Behind that cold front, we'll see highs on Thursday and Friday drop into the mid-80s to the low 90s. Otherwise, a ridge of high pressure strengthening across the western and central U.S. for a return of dry weather for Friday through the weekend and probably longer. Highs over the weekend warming into the low to mid-90s. And also something to watch here, extreme heat and multiple days of triple-digit highs are possible next week with a strong ridge of high pressure. Long-term forecast keeping our temperatures warmer than normal this weekend through July 19th for Nebraska, Kansas, and nearly all of the U.S. By July 19th, central Nebraska daytime highs are typically in the mid to upper 80s with average overnight lows in the low to mid 60s. That heat also bringing below normal rainfall for to Nebraska and Kansas this weekend through July 19th. Key weather factors impacting the markets include widespread rain across the U.S. and heat and dryness in Western Europe. The fierce eastern U.S. heat wave continues to ease with lingering heat building into the south. Highs routinely exceed 110 in the desert southwest and top 100 during the mid to late week in the south central U.S. The next 5 days, nearly all areas of from the Rockies to the Atlantic coast receive measurable rain. So we will see some rain in most areas over the next several days. Some of the highest rain totals, 1 to 3 inches or more, occur from the Midwest into the mid-Atlantic states. For the central and southern plains, seasonably warm temperatures may lead to some crop stress this week, but rainfall should help the crop growth towards the Midwest. Widespread rain this week continues a good pattern for developing corn and soybeans. This upcoming weekend, low pressure pushes through the southern and southeast U.S. with scattered rain that may continue near the Gulf Coast next week. There's quite a bit of uncertainty with the forecast models with the front dropping south out of Canada for next week, producing any rain. Most forecast models predict hot temperatures next week from the western U.S. all the way to the plains with milder temperatures in the east. Western Europe saw the return of hot and dry weather over the weekend, which continues to be very unfavorable for corn and other summer crops, especially in France. For now, Eastern Europe expects better rain with milder air before the heat spreads eastward late this week and over the weekend. That may get some rain to move into Western Europe next week. Even if that rain is widespread in Western Europe, heat is likely to damage a lot of their summer crops.
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6: So there you are, sitting in the bleachers, watching your child compete in their favorite sport, but he or she is having a bad game. They drop the ball, they miss an easy goal, or they blow a play. Do you know what to say to encourage your child once the final buzzer sounds? What a lot of parents do is offer their child pointers for how they can do better next time. But children aren't looking for critiques of their pitching or reminders to grab those rebounds when the dust hasn't had time to settle yet. Even well-intentioned remarks about doing better next time aren't that helpful. Once the sting wears off, your child will probably be open to your suggestions for how they can improve their game. But the car ride home usually isn't the best time for a verbal highlight reel of their mistakes. So try this. After the game, as they're shuffling back to the car with their heads hanging low, put an arm around them and say, "I sure love watching you play." And that's it. Those words will let your child know that you love and support them, even when they lose or don't play very well. Notre Dame head football coach Brian Kelly once said that a strong support system is key to any athlete's success. Every player needs a pat on the back, especially after a bad performance or after suffering a loss. If that's true at the college or pro level, imagine the impact your support can make on the young athletes in your house. For Focus on the Family, I'm Jim Daly.
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4: When severe weather strikes, depend on the KRBN Storm Center to keep you up to date.
3: Severe thunderstorm warning that remains in effect.
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10: A severe thunderstorm warning remains in effect.
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10: England won a classic at Mexico 3-2 in a World Cup round of 16 games Sunday night. There was an hour weather delay at the start, so kickoff on England TV was 2 in the morning. Jude Bellingham scored back-to-back goals late first half for a brief 2-0 lead. Harry Kane, a penalty kick in the 60th minute. England had a player kicked out during the second half, so it played a man down for over 50 minutes to finish the game and still won. Goalkeeper Jordan Pickford with three great saves. Norway advanced to a World Cup quarterfinal for the first time, got two late goals from Erling Haaland to eliminate Brazil 2-1, late PK from Neymar, who has retired from the national team. For the Americans, star Flo Balogun will play Monday night after FIFA suspended his red card. Naomi Osaka upset number one Aryna Sabalenka at Wimbledon in the fourth round. NASCAR's race at Chicago went to Chase Briscoe. Christopher Bell finished in second.

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2: 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On August 5th, any remaining permits from previous periods may be purchased in any unit subject to availability and within permit limits. Eligible landowners may buy any remaining limited landowner permits. Permits included in this period are those draw permits forfeited following the conclusion of the draw process. 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The guide is available in printed form at Nebraska Game and Parks permitting offices and vendors across the state. Well, the village of Oxford recently received a $500 Lean on Larm safety grant to purchase flame-resistant clothing for Lyle Scholl, who works with power lines in the course of his duties as the village street department head. The League Association of Risk Management provides safety grants to its members to purchase safety items for their communities. For KRVN News, I'm Ellen Simmons.
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3: Integrity and credibility. I'm Lisa Brady, Fox News. 2 points emphasized by the head of FIFA in a message just posted about the call he got from President Trump seeking review of a decision against a U.S. player at the World Cup. The FIFA president says their judicial bodies are independent and operate autonomously.
4: Following a red card issued to American striker Flo Balogun last week, President Trump says he did ask FIFA President Gianni Infantino to review the decision.
5: I didn't tell him what to do. I can't tell him what to do, but... And I don't believe he made the decision. I think it was a committee that made the decision. And they made the right decision because, number one, it wasn't a foul.
4: FIFA announced Sunday it was allowing Balogun to play despite a red card issued to the American player during last week's elimination game against Bosnia. Belgium Soccer Federation is protesting the decision that it says violates FIFA and World Cup rules.
3: Fox's Jared Halpern at the White House. The U.S. plays Belgium tonight. The Athletic just reporting moments ago that Belgium's appeal has been deemed inadmissible. President Trump taking questions during an Oval Office event before heading to a NATO summit that begins tomorrow in Turkey, where he says the war between Russia and Ukraine will be discussed.
6: This is one that I think we're getting much closer than people realize.
3: He says both the Russian and Ukrainian leaders want it to end as Russia exploits gaps in Ukraine's air defenses and Ukraine uses drones to target energy facilities deeper into Russia. A preliminary hearing underway in Utah on whether there's enough evidence to send Charlie Kirk's accused assassin Tyler Robinson to trial.
7: This is not intended to chill what you present, but keep in mind that the standard is probable cause, and that is what the court as a magistrate will be looking to.
3: District Judge Tony Graff, as prosecutors begin with law enforcement witnesses, the defense expected to challenge ballistics and DNA evidence. America is listening to Fox News.
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3: A new facility being opened by the Trump administration in Louisiana is for migrant families who are self-deporting.
13: Immigration Customs Enforcement has the 500-bed facility planned at England Air Park, a mixed

0: 889-5566. That's 800-889-5566.
1: A new facility being opened by the Trump administration in Louisiana is for migrant families who are self-deporting.
2: Immigration Customs Enforcement says the 500-bed facility planned at England Air Park, a mixed-use site on the former England Air Base outside Alexandria, Louisiana, could be operating as soon as next month. Records obtained by the Associated Press show it would be used as a 72-hour holding facility for migrants, though Air Park officials said it would be for those who are self-deporting with families, easing the issue over what to do with young children. Though different advocacy groups question who's in charge at the new facility, as it will be run by the nonprofit arm of a private prison company called LaSalle Corrections. Jessica Rosenthal, Fox News.
1: Just getting word of an island-wide blackout in Cuba, where a fuel shortage has deepened the island's ongoing economic crisis after the U.S. ouster of the leader in Venezuela, which used to supply much of Cuba's oil. Cuba's electric union just reporting the blackout, posting that it's under investigation. Land originally acquired in the 1960s to expand a scenic highway in California is being returned to indigenous tribes.
3: The gorgeous 136-acre property 4 hours north of San Francisco will be transferred to the nonprofit Kai Poma, which represents the Sherwood Valley Band of Pomo Indians, Round Valley Indian Tribes, and Coyote Valley Band of Pomo Indians. It marks the first time land managed by the State Department of Transportation has been returned to indigenous tribes. According to the California Coastal Commission report, unregulated use of the land from holiday weekends and summer crowds that have camped, partied, and with some driving through environmentally sensitive areas, leaving damage and trash behind. CJ Papa, Fox News.
1: Stocks turning higher again after turning mixed. Right now, the Dow's up 12 points, but back under 53,000. The S&P up 52. The Nasdaq's rallying up more than 300. Elisa Brady, Fox News.
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John Willis back with you on 880 KRVN. 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Right now, we are seeing temperatures here throughout our listening area that are in the mid to upper 80s, and then in certain locations, especially in the Nebraska Panhandle, seeing temperatures climbing into the low 90s already. It is 91 as well in northeast Colorado, the Ray area. Then as you go into northwest Kansas, 91 in Oberlin and 90 in St. Francis. Not much cloud coverage to speak of, maybe a little bit over more central areas of Kansas and more kind of very central locations and not north central. But then other than that, we are seeing mostly sunny skies here throughout all of our listening area. Central Nebraska today is sunny with highs in the low 90s and south winds 15 to 25 miles an hour. Tonight is mostly clear, lows in the mid to upper 60s and south winds 10 to 15. Tomorrow is sunny and breezy, highs return to the low 90s and south winds at 15 to 30 miles an hour. In northwest and north central Kansas, it is sunny today and tomorrow. Highs today are in the low to mid 90s. Lows tonight are in the mid to upper 60s. It is breezy tomorrow with highs in the low to mid 90s. And in northeast Colorado, it is sunny to partly cloudy and breezy today and tomorrow. Highs today are in the mid 90s. Lows tonight are in the mid 60s. Tomorrow, there is a 30% chance of thunderstorms and highs are in the mid 90s. And again, we are seeing the bulk of those thunderstorm and rain chances coming up on both Wednesday night and Thursday night is when we will see the best chances for those. Right now, Lexington, 84 degrees and fair, winds blowing out of the south at 12 miles an hour. 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
4: 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Grains are sharply higher today with the weather ahead looking much hotter and potentially adding some stress into pollination. The weather across Europe is also working some premium in here today as the record hot temperatures and drought continues to hurt the crop conditions there. Corn futures are higher with last week's exports solid at 1.6 million metric tons. And soybeans are leading the rally with strength in the product markets as well. The weather is also a concern for beans with short-term heat stress and some overly wet conditions to the north. Wheat exports were a little soft last week, but they're trading higher with support from the row crops. And cattle futures are mixed to lower here at noon with lower box prices on the morning print. September corn is up 14 at 437, December up 14 and 3 quarters at 456 and a quarter, August soybeans up 45 and 3 quarters at 1182, November up 44 and 3 quarters at 1192 and a half, September Chicago wheat up 13 and 3 quarters at 613 and a half, December up 13 and a quarter at 657 and a quarter, September Kansas City wheat up 10 and a half at 649, December up 11 at 663 and a quarter. August soybean meal up 860 at 314.10. August bean oil up 73 at 67.50. August live cattle are up a quarter at 239.47. October up 62 at 234.92. August feeders are down 17 at 360.45. September down 67 at 357.80. August lean hogs are up 2 pennies at 98.77. October up 75 at 82.77. 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
7: 200 foot tall tower of fire that's 3 miles wide.
8: Nebraska dealing with the aftermath of a brutal fire season, now declared a federal disaster. It's midday, time for Top Ag News. I'm Steve White. The Log Road Fire in Sioux County, now more than 80% contained, the latest major wildfire and another reminder of the season's toll. Now President Donald Trump has declared a federal disaster. It covers Morrill, Cottonwood, Ashby, and minor fires, which burned more than 800,000 acres and caused nearly $10 million in damage to public infrastructure. Governor Pillen said the fires continue to impact farmers and ranchers with the loss of fence line and grazing resources.
9: In or out, two on board.
8: When the fire call comes in, rural Nebraskans who sell feed, haul livestock, and run local businesses drop everything. Bill Gross Nicholas, fire chief in Oxford, said volunteer fire departments are the backbone of rural communities.
10: One thing they still have is a fire department that has your town's name on it.
8: You can hear our full special report on Nebraska volunteer firefighters holding the line, along with continuing wildfire coverage, now at ruralradionetwork.com. Nebraska's drought picture is improving, with the most severe conditions shrinking the fastest. Alex Makovica is standing by with that.
11: The latest U.S. Drought Monitor shows extreme to exceptional drought, D3 and D4, fell from about 45% of the state last week to just under 30% this week, a drop of more than 15 percentage points. Exceptional drought alone declined from 7 to 4%. Even with the improvement, though, just shy of 90% of Nebraska remains in some level of drought, with about two-thirds still in severe drought or worse. Recent rainfall has eased conditions in parts of the state, but drought conditions remain a concern heading into the heart of the growing season.
8: Thanks for that update, Alex. With temps reaching into the 90s across Nebraska and Kansas, Kansas State Extension beef veterinarian A.J. Tarpoff says recent research has explored limit feeding high-energy rations in conjunction with shade.
12: Take care of those animals to the best of our ability. The outcomes are, you know, just that much greater.
8: Tarpoff says shade should be viewed as a long-term investment, and limit feeding can reduce forage needs and help manage heat load when corn co-products are available. And weather's quickly becoming a major marketing driver. Austin Schroeder, Brugler Marketing.
13: The big picture kind of diving in, I think that's kind of what the market's trying to digest here.
8: Those comments on Weekly Market Roundup, you can find that on our YouTube channel. America's 250th ended with a bang, thanks in part to corn growers. According to the Nebraska Corn Board, a corn-based binder called dextrin helps control the timing of fireworks. And as the sky lit up over Grand Island, it also marked the anniversary of the city's founding. Long before JBS processed beef or Case IH built combines here, farmers like Leo Stewart were building the community. Stewart Museum director Chris Hochstetler brought one of the town founders and museum namesake back to life.
14: And Leo became a politician, was our first Secretary of Agriculture for the state of Nebraska.
8: Leo Stewart's reports as Nebraska Secretary of Agriculture are available online. Among his biggest concerns, the cost of production and grain marketing. A reminder that while agriculture has changed dramatically over the last 250 years, some challenges never seem to go out of style. And that is a Midday Check of Ag News. I'm Steve White.
15: That market update, Check of Ag News, brought to you by BGNS Transmissions of Grand Island.
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20: I had the opportunity to speak with newly crowned Miss Rodeo Nebraska, Kelsey Hilton, asking about the process of the Queen competition.
21: So the process is definitely longer. Our contest was spread across 3 different days. So we started off our first day with our horsemanship, where we rode draw horses. So horses that we had never rode or seen before. And we took them through 2 different patterns. And then that night we had our extemporaneous speeches, where they gave us a list of topics and then 10 minutes to prepare and give a speech. The next day we had a couple rounds of interviews. So we did personality interviews where the judges were just really trying to get to know us and who we were. We also took a written test that day about rodeo knowledge and PRCA regulations, history, stuff of that kind. And then the following day, we also had our horsemanship interviews, and we had a style show mixed in there too. So a good mix of fun things and also lots of serious, intense things as well.
20: Thanks for sharing that. It sounds like a wide range of skills go into being able to compete for Miss Rodeo Nebraska. Share with us what practice looks like for you leading up to the competition.
21: Yeah, once I realized that I was going to be running for Miss Rodeo Nebraska, I really just put that at the forefront and I made it a priority to prepare for that. So it was last summer when I just really decided I was going to go for it. So I set the whole year to prepare. And the main thing that I did, or one of the main things that I did, was I had a study guide that was about 50 pages long by the end of it. And I set aside some time each night to study. And the judges can really ask you anything under the sun. So I had studied equine science, PRCA stuff, rules, regulations, history, really anything that I could find. I went through the PRCA media guide. That was a great resource for me. Another thing that I did was I did lots of mock interviews. So every week I would try to do an interview with somebody different. I was also lucky enough to have a few great mentors through the process. Sierra Peterson was a past Miss Rodeo Nebraska, and she was one of my main mentors. So she really helped me a lot. I also took some horsemanship lessons with a few different trainers. I rode with a couple reining trainers and just got on as many horses as I could because I knew I wouldn't be able to ride my own horse at the contest. So definitely tried to prepare in as many different areas as possible, and I'm sure glad I did.
20: That's awesome to hear. What are you most looking forward to over the course of this next year?
21: There are so many exciting things coming up, and this is something that I've been thinking about a lot over the past few days. It's just kind of settling in how many cool things I really get to do to represent rodeo in our state. One of the things that I have loved doing as a queen in the past, and that I'm sure I will continue to love to do, are school visits. It really just gives you that full circle moment, and you realize why we do what we do as rodeo queens when we're going on those school visits. So as Miss Rodeo Nebraska, I am just beyond excited to continue to be in the classroom with these kids and teach them about rodeo.
20: Now, Kelsey, to wrap things up, if there's a young girl out there that wants to compete in a queen contest, whether it's at the local level or at the state level for Miss Rodeo Nebraska, what would you like to say to them?
21: It truly never is too late to start. My platform throughout the year is going to be Arena for All, and my goal is just to invite everybody to the rodeo arena, whether that's as a fan, as an athlete, anywhere, whether it's as a queen. You know, you can truly start and come from any background and still enjoy rodeo. So to any little girl or any older woman who is thinking of trying out rodeo and trying out the queening stuff, 100% take that jump. You'll never know if you never try, and you can absolutely get into it at any age, and the rodeo community has been so welcoming, and everybody truly wants to see you succeed.
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22: 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The 3:18 report will give a glimpse of what the USDA report has to say, and we'll go in-depth at the 4:19 report. 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
15: It is 12:24 on this Monday, July 6th. John Willis back with you on 880 KRVN, and it is time for our midday check of sports. Jason Jorgensen joining me here in studio, and a cool deal this time of year that we've talked about the last couple of summers is this six-man football all-star game between the USA and Canada.
23: You know, not only does the USA own Canada when it comes to hockey, but the United States owns Canada when it comes to six-man high school football. Over the weekend, Team USA blew out Canada 60-0 in a game that was played at Matisse, Wyoming. Team USA was made up of players from Nebraska, Colorado, Montana, Wyoming, and Texas. Houston Billiter of Southwest High School played quarterback and had a big day for the USA, caught a touchdown pass and a trick play, and then threw a couple of touchdown passes in the USA's big win. And he says this was an easy decision to agree to play in this one.
24: Yeah, I think right away, whenever they called and asked if I wanted to play in it, and especially knowing since it was USA's 250th birthday, I thought there's nothing else cooler to do on that day to play football and beat up on some Canadians, I guess.
23: Hear, hear. Also playing from Nebraska were Kyan Kramer and Lane Brenneman of Garden County High School. That'll be the final football game for Billiter, who's now decided to head to Columbus to CCC and be a part of their golf squad. Of course, he had a pretty good spring playing. Team USA improved to 23-5 all-time against Canada and has won five straight in the series. The Omaha World Herald has named Scotts Bluff's Nate Kelly as its Boys Athlete of the Year. Of course, he had a great career with the Bearcats, helped them to the Class B state basketball title. He's going to be a loper. He is. Sign on. He is one of the big recruits coming in for UNK this upcoming season. Well, Team USA is back at it tonight as they face off against Belgium. FIFA rescinded striker for Lauren Balogun's one-match suspension. That was lifted after that controversial red card against him in the win over Bosnia-Herzegovina. The organization this morning confirmed that he will be allowed to play. That's after Belgium had appealed the earlier appeal. That spices things up a little bit.
15: Yeah.
23: There is some, I don't know, anti-American hatred on social media from folks about this. We'll see. Some folks are saying, hey, did you ever think Belgium would be afraid to play the United States with all of their players? Match starts tonight at 7. Belgium ran right past Team USA back in March 5-2, but we'll see.
15: Well, yeah, and that's why you kind of were getting a little nervous if Team USA was not going to have him available. And so the fact that they do, I think you feel a little bit better about it, but obviously still a tall task here tonight.
23: Early matchup this afternoon has Portugal against Spain. And Kansas City Royals superstar Bobby Witt Jr. was voted to the starting shortstop for the American League team in the upcoming All-Star game. This marks his third consecutive All-Star selection and his first career starting nod. The All-Star game is set for July 14th in Philadelphia. So far this year, Witt has 12 homers. He's driven in 36. He's hitting .290. He already has 30 stolen bases this year. Also starting pitcher, Michael Wacha, was also named to the All-Star game. We will see how much longer he is a Royal.
15: You'd imagine the Royals are probably going to be pretty big sellers coming up at the deadline. And Wacha's always kind of been that piece that's been talked about being moved.
23: Also has a friendly contract. He would be under control to whoever gets him through next year.
15: Mm-hmm.
23: And he's one of the few players that they have outside of the young core of guys,
15: like
23: Bobby Witt Jr., Carter Jensen, and Jack Caglione, that they're not going to part with.
15: Mm-hmm.
23: Just hope if they do trade him, you get something for him.
15: Right.
23: Just don't give him away.
15: Yeah, that's the biggest key, because there have been multiple pieces, especially out of the bullpen and with the starting rotation that have been talked about getting moved, but you got to make sure you're getting something back.
23: The sad thing is, when the experts talk, how depleted the Royals farm system is.
15: Yeah.
23: There's not a lot of major league ready talent
15: waiting
23: in the wings for the Royals. So this season's not good, and it's not going to become good. And they've shown their reluctancy in the past to go out and spend a whole bunch of money on free agents.
15: Yeah.
23: So it makes you wonder where things are kind of at with the organization.
15: Well, and they talked all offseason about how the fact that pitching depth was going to be the big strength, but then a couple guys go down and the AAA guys aren't ready, and so it's just been a mess.
23: Unfortunately, it's a roster made up of a lot of 4A guys.
15: Yeah. Yeah.
23: Especially in the outfield.
15: Mm-hmm.
23: That's a look at sports. For more, you can find it anytime at krvn.com.
15: Thanks, Jason. Mm-hmm.

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3: Well, a house fire in Hastings Sunday evening heavily damaged a garage, but a fire-rated wall helped prevent the fire from spreading. Hastings Fire and Rescue was called to a structure fire in the 1000th block of Brentwood Avenue around 6:30 Sunday evening, where they found the attached garage to the house engulfed in flames. The family of four that was in the house was evacuated safely, and all animals were also safely evacuated. Firefighters had the fire under control in about 10 minutes, with the fire primarily located in the garage. The garage and the Ford Escape parked inside was where a majority of the damage was. Firefighters worked to ventilate the home afterwards. Despite heavy damage to the garage, the house did not suffer serious damage. A fire-rated wall limited damage elsewhere within the home, and the cause of the fire is yet to be determined. Well, for the second time in less than 5 years, a Panhandle woman is at the center of a child's death investigation, this time accusing of suffocating her 9-month-old daughter inside a camper filled with filth and abuse. 27-year-old Alyssa Parkins of Alliance is accused of killing her 9-month-old daughter June 22nd in Box Butte County. Court documents say sheriff's deputies were called to Box Butte General Hospital in reference to the death of an infant. They said the deceased child's skin was covered in dirt, noting the scalp looked more like scales than skin. Authorities also noted in 2022, Perkins' then 10-month-old daughter was killed by Riley Lenhart, who was that infant's biological father. On Wednesday, Alyssa Parkins was arrested and charged with intentional child abuse resulting in death, a Class 1B felony, strangulation resulting in death, a Class 2A felony, and two separate counts of intentional child abuse not resulting in injury or death, Class 3A felonies. Well, during Thursday morning's press conference, Bertrand producer Scott Ford spoke in front of the Bertrand Fire Hall, urging those to come forward who have information on the Johnson Hills fires that burned south of Bertrand in late March. Ford gave his reasons why it is so important to find out who was responsible for a series of fires that are believed to have been set intentionally.
4: We had a very similar set of fires about 4 years ago that certainly appeared to be ones that were set in the middle of the night in a very similar location. Praise the Lord, we didn't have any loss of life or loss of structures or loss of livestock at that period of time. But people know information. This was not a Lone Ranger that got away. Obviously, we're dealing with somebody that has some type of weird, sick desire to do this. I mean, there was 8 different fires lit that night. Why would somebody do that? I don't know. If you have information, please step forward. This community is a loving, forgiving community. But we need to have people brought to justice.
3: The press conference was called to ask the public for help in finding those responsible. A reward fund has been set up through First State Bank of Holdridge that will go to anyone who has information that leads to an arrest and conviction of the person or persons involved. Private donations are being accepted through Phelps County Crime Stoppers. You can find more news at KRVN.com. I'm Ellen Simmons.
5: Fox News, I'm Therese Crowley. Preliminary hearings on now for accused Charlie Kirk assassin Tyler Robinson in Provo, Utah, with Judge Tony Graff ruling to keep the cameras from showing the most graphic images of the sniper shooting.
6: I also ask that you remain mindful of the constitutional rights of all parties, and in every engagement that you treat each person you engage with the dignity and respect they are inherently due.
5: In court, widow Erica Kirk and Don Trump Jr., who says Charlie was like a little brother. President Trump rings the market's opening bell to launch the Trump savings accounts for American babies.
7: Children that are born without money, without any money. Great parents, they can have everything, can be great, but they have no money. They can become very wealthy children.
5: And FIFA rejects Belgium's appeal. Flo Balogun will play for U.S. men versus Belgium tonight at 8 Eastern on Fox. America's listening to Fox News.
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9: June 6, 1944, known as D-Day, launched Operation Overlord, the largest amphibious invasion in history. American soldiers played a crucial role in this massive Allied effort. Of the 160,000 troops involved in the first day, 70 to 80,000 of them were American. The U.S. 82nd and 101st Airborne Divisions were dropped behind enemy lines in the night, while U.S. troops stormed the heavily fortified Omaha and Utah beaches with relentless bravery that allowed the Allies to push through. By the end of the day, 156,000 Allied troops, half of them American, were safely ashore.
8: Celebrating America's 250th birthday with this American Minute on KRVN, The River, and CAMI.
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0: 12:36 on this Monday, July 6th. John Willis back with you on 880 KRVN. It's time for our KRVN Weather Watch. Temperatures continuing to climb here as the day goes on. We are seeing most of our temperatures in the mid to upper 80s, but especially in western locations, northeast Colorado and northwest Kansas, seeing temperatures now more in the low 90s. Highest temperature I am seeing right now, 93 degrees around the Brownson area and just south of Kimball out in the Nebraska Panhandle. We are seeing mostly sunny skies as well. Not a whole lot of cloud coverage to speak of here today. Central Nebraska today is sunny with highs in the low 90s and south winds 15 to 25. Tonight is mostly clear and lows in the mid to upper 60s and south winds 10 to 15. Tomorrow is sunny and breezy. Highs return to the low 90s and south winds at 15 to 30. Underneath a ridge of high pressure, it stays mostly dry through tomorrow. Highs today through Wednesday are 5 degrees warmer than normal in the low to mid-90s. Thunderstorms developing near a low-pressure trough over the western plains tomorrow. Track southeast tomorrow night. As a cold front drops south, thunderstorms are more likely late Wednesday through Thursday night. On Wednesday, there's currently a lower marginal risk of severe storms, a level 1 of 5. Behind the front, highs Thursday and Friday drop to the mid-80s to the low 90s. A ridge of high pressure strengthens across the western and central U.S. for a return of dry weather Friday through the weekend. Highs over the weekend warm into the low to mid-90s. Extreme heat and possibly multiple days of triple-digit highs are possible next week with the strong ridge of high pressure. Statewide today in Nebraska, sunshine both today and tomorrow. Highs today are in the upper 80s in the east, the low to mid-90s in the west, central, southwest, and the central in the upper 90s in the panhandle. There is a slight chance of thunderstorms in the panhandle this afternoon and evening, and lows tonight are in the mid to upper 60s. In northwest and north central Kansas, it is sunny today and tomorrow. Highs today are in the low to mid-90s. Lows tonight are in the mid to upper 60s. It will be breezy tomorrow with highs in the low to mid-90s. And in northeast Colorado, it is sunny to partly cloudy and breezy today and tomorrow. Highs today are in the mid-80s. Lows tonight are in the mid-60s. There is a 30% chance of thunderstorms tomorrow, and highs are in the mid-90s. Again, the big thing we are watching for, we're going to see a lot of seasonal temperatures here over the next couple of days and throughout most of the week. But once we get into the weekend, could start seeing some dangerous heat as it will get very hot as the weekend comes around. So we will continue to keep you updated on that. Right now in Lexington, it is 85 degrees and fair. Winds are blowing out of the south at 10 miles an hour. That is your 880 KRVN Weather Watch. 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
2: 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September corn is up 14 and three quarters at 438. December up 16 and a quarter at 457 and three quarters. August soybeans up 49 and a half at 1185 and three quarters. November up 47 at 1194 and three quarters. September Chicago wheat up 15 and a half at 615 and a quarter. December up 15 and a quarter at 629 and a quarter. September Kansas City wheat up 12 and a quarter at 650 and three quarters. December up 13 at 666. August live cattle up 57 at 239.80. October up 102 at 235.32. August feeders are up 62 cents at 361.25. September down 2 pennies at 358.45. August lean hogs down a dime at 98.65. October up 67 at 82.70 here on the Rural Radio Network.
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2: 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Last week, northern dress cattle traded at mostly 403, which is $5 lower than the week before, and southern live cattle traded at 255, which is $3 lower. Box beef prices are lower today. 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And hog prices are unavailable on the Morning Hog Report because of confidentiality, but we can see that 2,163 head traded and the market's 5-day rolling average now sits at $96.98. Pork cutouts totaled about 200 loads and pork cutout values are up 33 cents. 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
13: On the Rural Radio Network, I'm Maddie Weber. We are sitting down today with Libby Macklin from Blue Hill, Nebraska. And Libby was a collegiate facilitator at the National 4-H Conference this April in Washington, D.C. To start, can you tell us a little bit about what the National 4-H Conference is?
14: Of course. National 4-H Conference is an opportunity for senior level 4-Hers from across the country to gather together. The conference is structured around partnering with various federal partners, asking for a youth perspective through a youth perspective briefing is what we call it. Essentially, during National 4-H Conference, youth are grouped, typically in groups of 15 to 20, led by a collegiate facilitator to give their youth perspective on various industry problems and issues, and then also propose solutions. So that's kind of the work element of National 4-H Conference, but then they also get the opportunity to network with other 4-Hers from across the country, and then also, of course, explore Washington, D.C., our wonderful nation's capital.
13: Yes. Sounds like such a cool opportunity. So your group specifically worked with the USDA Office of Partnerships and Public Engagement on a project called Cultivating Rural America. Can you tell us a little bit about that?
14: Absolutely. You know, when I was assigned this roundtable is what we call it, I was very excited because being a rural Nebraskan, this is my bread and butter. I really love the topic Cultivating Rural America. My group's challenge question revolved around the rural workforce, how to get youth to want to come back to small towns and rural communities, what different incentives and programs could be put in place, and then also as well as giving input and feedback on current programs in place by the USDA. So my group was really incredible, worked great together, and all had very diverse perspectives on this issue coming from all different areas of the United States. So that's kind of what they were talking about through their 45-minute presentation.
13: Mm-hmm. So obviously a 45-minute presentation, lots of material I'm sure was covered in that. On a broad level, can you tell us a little bit about what they suggested or proposed?
14: Absolutely. So they created this presentation over the span of 3 days, which does not seem like a long time to me, at least. Luckily, we did do some prep work before the conference, kind of led by me and our liaison between the USDA Office of Partnership and Public Engagement in National 4-H. So they did have some context and background and original materials to research. One of their solutions they proposed was a youth advisory team or committee that allows more connection between the USDA and rural communities to help try and get the word out about existing programs. And then another solution they proposed was a spin on a grant that was already in place and recently discontinued. So they outlined some details in their 45-minute presentation and then were also asked to provide more context at a later date.
13: Yes, such a cool presentation, such a cool program. So for you, why did you want to be on the leadership team?
14: Yeah, I have really had such a great experience with National 4-H opportunities. I was a delegate in 2025 and just had the best time. I really enjoy that it's a working conference. Coming, you know, back home to Nebraska as a delegate, I just felt so accomplished, and you just, the connections I came home with was just unlike anything I had ever experienced before. And my collegiate facilitator had a huge impact on me personally and just saw something in me and was just amazing. And so I wanted to be able to be that for other people. So that's kind of the motivation for applying to be a collegiate facilitator and wanting to come back. It's just such a unique feeling being in DC with all of these high achievers and, you know, people who have made such a big difference in their home states.
13: Mm-hmm. Looking more broad spectrum, what has 4-H given you skills-wise? How has 4-H helped you as a college student now?
14: Yeah, I have been in 4-H for as long as I can remember, which is really cool. You know, I started as a Clover Kid at age 6. And, you know, while I might not remember everything back then, just the continuous involvement in this organization over these years has served me so well, you know, not only in a professional aspect, but then also in a personal development aspect as well. Just my self-confidence, different skills, communication. 4-H has been such a big part of my life for a very long time, and I'm very happy that I can still be involved in it now through roles like this and help give back to the organization that has given so much to me.
13: Yes, such a cool opportunity. So for people who are listening to this who maybe were unfamiliar with this before, what would you say about the benefits that this conference and that this program are bringing to farmers, ranchers, rural Nebraska?
14: Absolutely. That's a great question. To answer that, I would say that one of the biggest benefits that this gives people in rural, you know, Nebraska, for example, is the opportunity to go out and talk to people from other places. I think a lot of good can come when we collaborate with others who have different experiences than us, especially going to Washington, D.C., you know, where so many decisions are made, and just being able to have a front row seat, see how it all works, and then coming back to Nebraska with that information, sharing it with other people. I think so much good can come from that.
13: Well, thank you for joining us again. That was Libby Macklin from Blue Hill, Nebraska. She was a collegiate facilitator at the National 4-H Conference in Washington, D.C. Youth interested in attending the National 4-H Conference as a delegate should contact their local extension office for more information. For the Rural Radio Network, I'm Maddie Weber.
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24: The S&P 500 and NASDAQ Composite maintained their positive momentum on Monday following a strong week on Wall Street. With the business report, I'm Bob Brogan. According to CNBC, the broad market index 0.8%, while the tech-heavy NASDAQ advanced 1.3% as markets started a new trading week following Friday's U.S. Independence Day holiday. The Dow Jones Industrial Average last traded around the flat line after earlier surpassing 53,000 for the first time ever. Tech stocks rose broadly. The State Street Technology Select Sector, SPDR ETF, climbed more than 2%, led by a 6% climb in Western Digital and a 4% jump in Teradyne. Marvell Technology and Oracle also gained more than 3% each. Shares of Microsoft fell more than 1% after the company said it's cutting 4,800 jobs, or 2.1% of its workforce. On the flip side, shares of Dell Technologies added 3% after President Donald Trump promoted the company's computers from the White House after he rang the opening bell. Raymond James has downgraded JetBlue. Analysts expect Delta to continue performing well and be a top pick for long-term investors. Dell shares are up 4% after President Trump promoted the company's computers. Dell Technologies CEO Michael Dell spoke during the launch of Trump investment accounts in the Oval Office of the White House in Washington, D.C. on July 6th. Trump accounts are a new type of tax-deferred investment accounts for children. Right now, the Dow Industrials up over 40, the S&P 500 up 50, the NASDAQ up nearly 300. With the Business Report, I'm Bob Brogan.
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1: England won a classic at Mexico 3-2 in a World Cup round of 16 games Sunday night. There was an hour weather delay at the start, so kickoff on England TV was 2 in the morning. Jude Bellingham scored back-to-back goals late first half for a brief 2-0 lead. Harry Kane, a penalty kick in the 60th minute. England had a player kicked out during the second half, so it played a man down for over 50 minutes to finish the game and still won. Goalkeeper Jordan Pickford with 3 great saves. Norway advanced to a World Cup quarterfinal for the first time, got 2 late goals from Erling Haaland to eliminate Brazil 2-1, late PK from Neymar, who has retired from the national team. For the Americans, star Flo Balogun will play Monday night after FIFA suspended his red card. Naomi Osaka upset number 1 Aryna Sabalenka at Wimbledon in the fourth round. NASCAR's race at Chicago went to Chase Briscoe. Christopher Bell finished in second.
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1: Well, an Axtell student is a national champion at the Future Business Leaders of America. Sophomore Isaiah Sinichek was named the national champion in the digital video production competition of the National FBLA Conference in San Antonio this past week. In April, he won his second state championship in the same category at the Nebraska FBLA State Leadership Conference that took place in Kearney. FBLA is a career and technical student organization with over 200,000 members across middle school, high school, and college chapters in the United States. Nebraska's FBLA chapter has about 5,800 members across middle and high school divisions. Well, for one Nebraska farmer, celebrating the 4th of July meant leaving a message for the world to see from above. Brock Bruni has been farming his entire life, and 5 years ago, he decided to let his soybeans do the talking. Using row spacing, the picture grows into the field with two different green hues. This year, Bruni's 70 acres in Dodge, about 50 miles northwest of Omaha, became his most complicated canvas to date, an American flag with an eagle head. In previous years, Bruni's field has featured the Huskers Block N logo, the Black Shirts logo, and a soldier kneeling at a cross. Well, a house fire in Hastings Sunday evening heavily damaged a garage, but a fire-rated wall helped prevent the fire from spreading. Hastings Fire and Rescue was called to a structure fire in the 1000th block of Brentwood Avenue around 6:30 Sunday evening when they found the attached garage to the house engulfed in flames. The family of four that was in the house was evacuated safely, and all animals were also safely evacuated. Firefighters had the fire under control in under 10 minutes, with the fire primarily located in the garage. A Ford Escape parked inside the garage was also part of the damage. The firefighters worked to ventilate the home afterwards. Despite heavy damage to the garage, the house did not suffer serious damage. The cause of the fire is yet to be determined. For KRBN News, I'm Ellen Simmons.
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2: An appeal is rejected. I'm Lisa Brady, Fox News. Belgium losing its protest over a red card reversal ahead of tonight's World Cup match with the U.S.
3: We heard directly from FIFA. They have ruled Belgium's appeal against the reinstatement of Flo Balogun for tonight's critical game as inadmissible. They say that Belgium was not a party to this process and therefore has no standing for that appeal. That means the bottom line, that Flo Balogun is available for selection if, of course, head coach Mauricio Pochettino decides to put him in the team, given everything that he and the entire U.S. team has been through.
2: Fox's Jonathan Hunt in Seattle. The Belgian Soccer Federation telling Fox it's given the U.S. Soccer Federation notice it will contest Balogun's eligibility if he is listed to play. The striker was given a controversial red card during last week's win over Bosnia-Herzegovina. President Trump telling reporters earlier today,
4: he didn't do anything wrong. Two people ran into each other. And by the way, if you look at that game, there were 10 instances where it was much rougher than that.
2: The president defending a call he made to the FIFA president asking for a review. The FIFA president says judicial bodies for the sport made the decision on reversing the red card independently and autonomously. Charlie Kirk's parents and widow are in the same courtroom with his accused assassin for the first time as a hearing begins on probable cause for trial.
5: Prosecutors are bringing several members of law enforcement to the stand in Tyler Robinson's preliminary hearing, and they will play video of an interview law enforcement conducted with Robinson's romantic partner, in which prosecutors say he shares details about Robinson's confession. Robinson's defense team plans to call witnesses to refute state evidence relating to ballistics and DNA.
2: Fox's Jessica Rosenthal. That hearing is expected to last all week. 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
2: The head of NATO says allies need to show exactly how they'll meet their promises on military spending.
3: Last year's NATO summit saw members agree to President Trump's demand that they spend more on their own defense. This year, the organization's leader wants to see the detail. Secretary General Mark Rutte expects clear, concrete, and credible

0: threatening not to help defend NATO members which don't invest enough. In Ankara, Turkey, Jonathan Savage, Fox News.
1: The French president just arriving in Syria, becoming the first major Western leader to visit the war-torn country under its new leadership, following the ouster of the Assad regime in 2024. Elon Musk's bid to overturn a decision that he defrauded Twitter investors is rejected by a federal judge.
2: U.S. District Judge Charles Breyer, in addition to rejecting the dismissal motion, also rejected Musk's attorney's attempt to revoke the investors' legal right as a group to sue. Musk was found liable in March of attempting to devalue Twitter's stock prices, which gave him the option to renegotiate his $44 billion takeover of the social media platform or back out of the deal. Lawyers for the plaintiffs believe damages as a result of the March jury decision could be up to $2.5 billion. Gernal Scott, Fox News.
1: There's been no word of any immediate response from Musk's lawyers. A record day on Wall Street with the Dow hitting 53K for the first time earlier. Right now, the Dow up 48 points. The S&P also in the green. The NASDAQ, the biggest gainer, up 250 back over 26K as U.S. oil prices remain under $69 a barrel. And Lisa Brady, Fox News.
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7: 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It is time for our KRVN Weather Watch. Right now, we are seeing most of our temperatures here throughout our listening area in the upper 80s and the lower 90s. A lot of those 90s temperatures are in western areas, including the Nebraska Panhandle, Northeast Colorado, and Northwest Kansas. That is where we are seeing most of those 90s temperatures. As you're in the central and eastern part of our listening area, more of those mid to upper 80s is what we're seeing. But overall, pretty uniform upper 80s, lower 90s here throughout our listening area. And there is not a lot of cloud coverage to speak of. Maybe some partly cloudy skies in certain areas, but for the most part, we are seeing mostly sunny skies. Central Nebraska today is sunny with highs in the low 90s and south winds 15 to 25. Tonight is mostly clear. Lows in the mid to upper 60s and south winds 10 to 15. Tomorrow is sunny and breezy. Highs return to the low 90s and south winds 15 to 30 miles an hour. 30 to 40% chance of thunderstorms tomorrow night through Wednesday. 60% chance on Wednesday night. 50% on Thursday. 70% Thursday night. Highs are in the low 90s on Wednesday. Mid 80s Thursday and Friday. And the low to mid 90s during the weekend. Underneath the ridge of high pressure, it stays mostly dry through tomorrow. Highs today through Wednesday are 5 degrees warmer than normal in the low to mid-90s. Thunderstorms developing near a low-pressure trough over the western plains late tomorrow, track southeast tomorrow night. Right now, right now here, the time at our KRVN studios in Lexington, 108 on this Monday, July 6th, as a cold front drops south. Thunderstorms are more likely late Wednesday through Thursday night. On Wednesday, there is currently a lower marginal risk of severe storms, a level 1 of 5. Behind the front, highs Thursday and Friday drop to the mid-80s to low 90s. A ridge of high pressure strengthens across the western and central U.S. for a return of dry weather Friday through the weekend. Highs over the weekend warm into the low to mid-90s, extreme heat, and possibly multiple days of triple-digit highs are possible next week with a strong ridge of high pressure. In northwest and north central Kansas, it is sunny today and tomorrow. Highs today are in the low to mid-90s. Lows tonight are in the mid to upper 60s. It is breezy tomorrow with highs in the low to mid-90s. And in northeast Colorado, it is sunny to partly cloudy and breezy today and tomorrow. Highs today are in the mid-90s. Lows tonight are in the mid-60s. 30% chance of thunderstorms tomorrow and highs are in the mid-90s. So overall, it is going to be pretty seasonal here this week again until we get to the weekend where we see some temperatures continuing to climb and could see some really, really warm temperatures here throughout our listening area. Right now, here in Lexington, 86 degrees and fair winds out of the southeast at 13 gusts.

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2: 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Grains are extending their gains into today's close as the weather ahead looks much hotter and could contribute some crop stress as we enter into pollination. The weather across Europe is also helping to work some premium in here today as the record hot temperatures and the drought continues to drop the crop ratings there. There are some speculating that the French corn crop could be down over 40%. Soybeans are leading the rally with strength in the product markets as well. The weather is also a concern for beans with short-term heat stress and some overly wet conditions to the north. Wheat exports were a little soft last week, but they're trading higher with support from the row crops. And today's crop progress report is expected to show steady to just above average conditions for most. September corn is up 15 and a quarter at 438 and a quarter. December up 16 at 457 and a half. August soybeans up 49 and a quarter at 1185 and three quarters. November up 46 at 1193 and three quarters. September Chicago wheat up 13 and three quarters at 613 and a half. December up 14 at 628. September KC wheat up 9 and a half at 648. December up 10 and a quarter at 662 and a half. August live cattle are down 12 cents at 239.10. October up 35 at 234.65. August feeders down 12 at 360.50. September down 60 at 357.87. August lean hogs are down 22 cents at 98.52. October up 55 at 82.57. And class 3 milk for July is up 3 pennies at 15.57 here on the Rural Radio Network.
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2: 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It's time now for a discussion of your closing livestock markets with David Erickson of Ag Optimists in Akron, Iowa. And David, looks like we're going to end the day mixed here in the cattle complexes. Tell me what you made of today's trade.
5: Yeah, it's definitely been a little bit of a mixed day. And I will say that the most exciting trade on the ag side of things hasn't been in the livestock, which is for the first time in quite a while. It's been in the grains, and I know we just focus on the livestock side of things here, but I think that's definitely worth paying attention to, especially when you consider what the feeder cattle, you know, normally if the corn goes up, the feeder cattle are under a little bit of pressure, and yeah, I think that's mostly what we've seen today. We opened quite a bit lower earlier in the day, but we're able to come back and recover, and there's not a whole lot of reason for that, but I will say that the live cattle and the feeder cattle have been pretty buoyant overall. Even with the feeder cattle, they don't seem like they've traded quite right. They haven't been going up as easy or as much as the live cattle side of things. So there was cash that was reported today from last week. 255.50 was the average in Nebraska, which would be about $4 lower than the week prior. So a little bit of a maybe a disappointment considering where we kind of started the week off, but not overly surprising that we are that much lower now. Remember that we had kind of a short kill week last week, so there could be some surprises that come out of the cash side. As far as the technical side of things go, we kind of bounce our head up on some resistance levels here in both the live cattle and the feeder cattle this morning, so and weren't able to get through them.
2: Well, thank you, David. That, again, is David Erickson of Ag Optimist joining us here on the Rural Radio Network.
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16: USDA launches a $500 million effort aimed at expanding domestic fertilizer manufacturing. Nebraska Corn Grower and National Corn Growers Association board member Jason Lewis was in Washington and joins us now.
17: Yeah, so went out to Washington, D.C., was in the room with Brooke Rollins, Secretary of Ag, basically had a roundtable discussion about what farmers are seeing with fertilizer prices. And I feel like a lot of the growers know what it's like, know things are, the input prices are really high, prices are low, like, things are not going great for us. And it's important that we keep reminding the people in D.C. and in the Beltway, what the reality is, because I don't think they always know that. So I know I relayed to them that, this is going on to like the fourth year of, if you take the average farm, they're probably losing money and they're going to equity. And, there was a little bit of gasp in the room and it was like, yeah, that's what we're facing. So just to kind of relay those, and then also just to kind of be appreciative. It's nice to be in a room and it's nice to be heard, that we can bring up these issues to them and hopefully we can find some solutions.
16: It does feel the industry is especially vulnerable to disruptions in the global supply chain. I mean, do you see that?
17: Yeah. So we talked about it too, that this has been like a many layers of issues that have kind of led to us where we're at. So, you've got consolidation in the market, and then you've had the war in Ukraine and Russia that disrupted a major pipeline. You have China and their actions where they're basically not exporting anything. They're keeping everything for their domestic use. And then you have the tariffs that go on, and then we have the Iran and the Strait of Hormuz, and those things all kind of led up to it. And, honestly, and I think they fully admit it too, it's like, things should have been done sooner, because there's not going to be, a quick answer. There's not going to be just one thing that does it. You can't just pull over and suddenly, everything's fixed. But, and I think that's frustrating, but I think focusing on what we can in the short term, while what this initiative is trying to do is kind of bring in some more domestic production and start addressing some of that medium to long-term solutions.
10: And if some of that were to happen here in Nebraska or in the region and have some more domestic production that's in the Corn Belt, I'm guessing you would not complain about that.
17: Yeah, I think that would be really good. One of the CEOs is actually the CEO who's doing the project at Gothenburg. He has one open in Geneva. Another one was from Indiana. So they're in the Corn Belt, basically, yeah, looking for, you know, domestic production here. One of the CEOs is basically like, you know, the United States is energy independent now. You know, energy is fairly cheap here. Why are we letting other people make the fertilizer and bring it in when we have the energy to do it and the raw materials here? So I think there are, you know, there's people looking to address it. It's just letting them be able to do that. So, you know, we talked about regulations and, you know, how things can get started and trying to streamline those processes as well.
10: And if it comes to fruition, it all seems like something I'm sure you would appreciate.
17: Yeah. Yeah. Shovel ready project. So the dollar amount came up. It's not a huge investment, but I think to look at this more of a pilot program, you know, and just kind of get things off the ground. And again, that this wasn't the only thing they're going to try to do. I think it was, you know, we hear you, we're going to try this, and, you know, there can be more funds maybe made available. There can be other programs, you know, there's other things. And again, just nice that something seems like it's trying to be done. This is supposed to be, you know, better vetting, shovel ready, ready to go. And the CEOs that are in the room, you know, they know better than I do. And they seem like this was a decent move to start with. So
10: Nebraska corn grower Jason Lewis, just back from DC, joining us here on the Rural Radio Network.
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0: farm kids and carnivals. I just don't understand. This is The Good Life. I'm Lacey Shippey. What a weekend, full of the absolute finest festivities that small town USA could conjure up for such a momentous occasion. The nation is 250 years old, and we spent it eating beef, parade candy, and sweet tea with noodle salads. Our little town pulled together a night on Main Street with an ice cream social, small parade, cornhole tournament, and music. And then they ended the night with a really great fireworks display on the football field, where we watched from the stands with the booming close enough to rattle our chests, and the singing of the national anthem rounded it out. And that was on Thursday. Saturday rolled around and we drove to a neighboring town to take in the big parade, and then we enjoyed an evening at the carnival and another round of fireworks. The 4th of July carnival is always a highlight of their summer, and each year they get a little braver to try a new ride. I'll never understand it, though, why farm kids get such a kick out of riding carnival rides. Each spring, they zoom around in the Can-Am checking cows, catching and tagging calves, and all summer long they have tractors, balers, windrowers, and even the sprayer once in a while that they ride in for hours, bouncing, turning, zooming, and circling. In the winter, we slip and slide around in the snow, plowing, digging, and scooping. They practically live surrounded by carnival machines. But as soon as we round the corner of Main Street and they gaze upon the brightly painted, glittering carnival rides with bouncy music and colorful lights, the enchantment begins. And even the simplest of rides becomes a magical experience. Our five-year-old fell in love with a tiny train with cars decorated with smiling circus animals and clowns. She hopped in the first car and rode in a circle for 4 minutes. But when she departed the ride, it could be assumed that she just had the best time of her life. It made me contemplate strapping a monkey to the top of the lawnmower and selling tickets in my driveway for the summer. But we moseyed around the crowd, watching them bounce onto the rides and then hop back off smiling. And when the tickets that my in-laws had gifted them were gone, they were gone. And the bunch of them were sad for a minute, but we grabbed a funnel cake to share under the fireworks and went to find a good spot to set up the chairs and watch. On the way home, they counted up the days until we could have more fireworks, and they all agreed that it was too many days. But even without the celebration and grand show of fireworks, carnivals, and parades, the spirit of Independence Day will continue on. Each time we place a hand on our hearts and face the flag, every time we thank the men and women who have fought to keep our country free, and each time we wake up with a new day to work our American dream in a country big and beautiful. I'm Lacey Shippey with The Good Life.
1: 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It's the American Minute, celebrating America's 250th birthday, brought to you by Moravec Auction Company, David City, Newcomb Diesel and Newcomb Brothers Cattle Company, and Brennan and Bronson Malcolm, Whitetail Properties.
2: Here's a couple interesting facts about the Revolutionary War. April 19, 1775 is the date most known as the start of the American Revolution, but historians consider the first death of the war 5 years earlier in 1770 when Crispus Attucks was killed during the Boston Massacre. Independence Day is July 4th when the Declaration was signed, but the Continental Congress actually declared our independence on July 2nd. The Battle of Bunker Hill was primarily fought on Breed's Hill, and pirates were hired by the Continental Congress to raid and attack British ships.
1: Celebrating America's 250th birthday with this American Minute on KRVN, The River, and CAMI.
3: I'm Maria Bartiromo, and this is the Fox Business Report.
4: Stocks are trying to hold on to gains in afternoon trading, with the Dow on track to score its 21st record close of the year, while the tech-heavy NASDAQ is advancing, led by semiconductor companies as the AI trade resumes. The Magnificent Seven big-cap tech stocks are mostly higher, led by Tesla and Apple. However, shares of Microsoft are falling 1.5% following news that the software giant is laying off thousands of workers in its Xbox division. This week, the big economic event, minutes from the Fed's latest policy meeting, will be released on Wednesday, which may offer new signals on interest rates. Shares of SpaceX are flat. Elon Musk's artificial intelligence and rocket company will be joining the tech-heavy NASDAQ 100 index ahead of the opening bell on Tuesday. The move comes just weeks after SpaceX's record-breaking IPO. That's your Fox Business Report. I'm Hillary Barsky, invested in you.
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0: Well, just before 10 a.m. on Sunday, July 5th, Sherman County 911 Dispatch and Region 26 Emergency Management received a call of an injury accident between a pickup and bicycle on Highway 5892 near the South Junction just outside of Loup City. Upon arrival, first responders located a bicyclist in the south ditch of the highway that had been struck by a pickup. The bicyclist was transported by Loup City Rescue and LifeNet to Good Samaritan Hospital in Kearney. The bicyclist has been identified as 71-year-old Jan Markham of Loup City. Markham was pronounced deceased later that same day. Next of kin has been notified. The driver of the pickup was identified as Jacob Kuzak of Loup City. The incident is currently under investigation with the assistance of the Nebraska State Patrol, Loup City Ashton Rockville Cooperative Ambulance Squad, Loup City Fire Department, and Sherman County Sheriff's Office all responded to the scene. Well, a small plane was forced to make an emergency landing in rural Richardson County Sunday evening. The Richardson County Sheriff's Office was called to the emergency landing 8 miles north of Falls City about 8 p.m. The single-engine Cessna suffered an apparent engine failure and landed on the county road safely with both people on board uninjured. The National Transportation Safety Board and the FAA are investigating. Well, an Axtell student is a national champion at the Future Business Leaders of America. Sophomore Isaiah Sinichek was named the national champion in the digital video production competition of the National FBLA Conference in San Antonio this past week. In April, he won his second state championship in the same category at the Nebraska FBLA State Leadership Conference that took place in Kearney. FBLA is a career and technical student organization with over 200,000 members across middle school, high school, and college chapters in the United States. Nebraska's FBLA chapter have about 5,800 members across middle and high school divisions. A lawsuit filed in April of 2024 by numerous landowners and agricultural businesses affected by the Road 739 fire remains pending in Furnace County District Court. More recently, a similar lawsuit by an insurance company originally filed around the same time in Gosper County District Court has been joined with the lawsuit in Furnace County District Court. The joint lawsuit by the landowners, agricultural businesses, and Farm Bureau Property and Casualty Insurance Company against Twin Valleys Public Power District alleges the utility's negligence caused the massive Road 739 fire that burned about 35,000 acres in southern Gosper County on April 7, 2022. Farm Bureau says it paid claims to policyholders who suffered losses in the wildfire and is seeking to recover those costs through this action. According to the lawsuit, the fire started when a dead ponderosa pine tree fell into power lines owned and maintained by Twin Valleys PPD during what the National Weather Service had identified as extremely critical fire weather conditions. The insurer alleges the utility failed to properly inspect and manage hazardous vegetation near its electrical equipment, allowing the tree to come into contact with energized power lines and ignite the fire. The suit claims those failures resulted in extensive damage to homes, personal property, businesses, and agricultural operations across the fire area. For KRVN News, I'm Ellen Simmons.
11: Fox News, I'm Tom Graham. President Trump is taking credit for pushing FEMA to reconsider a red card against U.S. star Flo Balogun. Now, that would have kept him out of tonight's World Cup match against Belgium. He can now play despite an appeal by Belgium.
12: We heard directly from FIFA. They have ruled Belgium's appeal against the reinstatement of Flo Balogun for tonight's critical game as inadmissible.
11: Fox's Jonathan Hunt, a preliminary hearing being held for the suspect charged with killing Charlie Kirk.
13: Tyler Robinson inside has been closely paying attention to the testimony and exhibits. This is the first time Erica Kirk has attended one of the court proceedings here. Our reporter in the courtroom says Erica is sitting next to Charlie's mom, and Erica put her head on the shoulder of Charlie's mom at one point. Also, Donald Trump Jr. inside the courtroom.
11: Fox's Matt Finn, America's listening to Fox News.
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0: 136 on this Monday, July 6th. John Willis back with you on 880 KRVN, and it's time for our KRVN Weather Watch. 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Right now, temperatures are continuing to be warm here today. We are seeing most of our temperatures in the upper 80s and the lower 90s, and it definitely gets warmer the further west that you head, especially the Nebraska Panhandle, northeast Colorado, and northwest Kansas, seeing a lot of those 90s temperatures. In central and eastern locations is where it's staying mainly in the upper 80s. Highest temperature we're seeing right now is 95 degrees in Ogallala. We are seeing mostly sunny skies here throughout much of our listening area as well. Not a lot of cloud coverage to speak of as the day is moving on. Central Nebraska today is sunny with highs in the low 90s and south winds 15 to 25. Tonight is mostly clear with lows in the mid to upper 60s and south winds at 10 to 15. Tomorrow is sunny and breezy. Highs return to the low 90s and south winds are at 15 to 30 miles per hour. There's a 30 to 40% chance of thunderstorms tomorrow night through Wednesday, a 60% chance on Wednesday night, a 50% chance on Thursday, 70% chance on Thursday night. Highs are in the low 90s on Wednesday, the mid 80s on Thursday and Friday, and the low to mid 90s over the weekend. Underneath a ridge of high pressure, it stays mostly dry through tomorrow. Highs today through Wednesday are 5 degrees warmer than normal in the low to mid 90s. Thunderstorms developing near a low pressure trough over the western plains late tomorrow, track southeast tomorrow night. As a cold front drops south, thunderstorms are more likely late Wednesday through Thursday night. On Wednesday, there's currently a lower marginal risk of severe storms, a level 1 of 5. Behind the front, highs Thursday and Friday drop to the mid 80s to the low 90s. A ridge of high pressure strengthens across the western and central U.S. for a return of dry weather on Friday through the weekend. Highs over the weekend warm into the low to mid 90s. Extreme heat and possibly multiple days of triple digit highs are possible next week with a strong ridge of high pressure. Statewide forecast in Nebraska. There is sunshine today and tomorrow. Highs today are in the upper 80s in the east, the low to mid 90s in the west central, southwest and central, upper 90s in the panhandle. There's a slight chance of thunderstorms in the panhandle this afternoon and evening. Lows tonight are in the mid to upper 60s and will be breezy tomorrow with a slight chance of thunderstorms in the panhandle in the afternoon and highs in the low to mid 90s. In northwest and north central Kansas, it is sunny both today and tomorrow. Highs today are in the low to mid 90s. Lows tonight are in the mid to upper 60s. It will be breezy tomorrow with highs in the low to mid 90s. In northeast Colorado, it is sunny to partly cloudy and breezy today and tomorrow. Highs today are in the mid 90s. Lows tonight are in the mid 60s. And there is a 30% chance of thunderstorms tomorrow. Highs in the mid 90s. 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
4: 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September corn up 15 and a quarter at 438 and a quarter. December up 16 and a quarter at 457 and three quarters. August soybeans up 47 and three quarters at 1184. November up 44 and a half at 1192 and a quarter. September Chicago wheat up 14 and a quarter at 614. December up 14 and a half at 628 and a half. September KC wheat up 11 and a quarter at 649 and three quarters. December up 12 at 664 and a quarter. August live cattle are down 12 cents at 239.10. October up 35 at 234.65. August feeders down 12 at 360.50. September down 60 at 357.87. August lean hogs down 22 at 98.52. October up 55 at 82.57. 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
13: Hi neighbors, this is John Hansen, your Nebraska Farmers Union president with Irons in the Fire. Tomorrow and Wednesday, I'll be traveling to Alexandria, Minnesota, where we will be participating in the visitation and then the funeral services for National Farmers Union General Legal Counsel Dave Veldy, who passed away June 26th at age 74. And Dave had been our general legal counsel for 40 years, starting in 1986. And so he was not only the legal counsel to National Farmers Union, but also Minnesota Farmers Union, but NFU's Executive Committee, the Farmers Union Midwest Agency. The list goes on and on, whether it's our National Farmers Union Foundation or Farmers Union Service Association, all of these different Farmers Union entities. Down through the years that he served as legal counsel while also having his own private practice. I remarked a while back about the remarkable obituary of Rob Ron, the former director of agriculture for Nebraska under Governor Bob Kerry, and what a community building obit that was in terms of just all the things that he had done to build and serve his community. Dave Valdi is in that same category, but not only at the local, but the state, the national, and the international levels. Here's some of his accomplishments. He was the Deputy Commissioner of Agriculture for the state of Minnesota. He served as the legal counsel for the Rules Committee of the Minnesota House of Representatives. He was the Director of Public Affairs for the Minnesota Farmers Union before going on to national. He served and practiced, including the U.S. bankruptcy trustee, for 27 years. He was on the board of the Calvary Lutheran Church Council. He taught Sunday school. He served on the boards of the Runstone Museum in Alexandria, the Lutheran Social Ministry of Minnesota, the Minnesota Rural Finance Authority, the First State Bank of Alexandria, the Quad A Board for the Arts of Alexandria. He was a pivotal person in the former International Federation of Agriculture Producers and later the World Farmers Organization, representing North America for 6 years. It goes on and on. A life of service, and all of it trying to help make things better for future generations. A tip of the hat to Dave Valdi. And thanks for your time, and we'll be seeing you.
14: The views and opinions expressed in the preceding program are those of the individual contributors and do not necessarily reflect the official policy or position of KRVN.
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16: Miami gets more self-driving taxis. Tesla's RoboTaxi makes a quick announcement on X that it's operating in the South Florida city. Google parent Alphabet already has had its Waymo autonomous taxi cabs ferrying paying customers through different communities in and around Miami, with their service area focused on coastal urban hubs, but expanding every so often. And now Elon Musk's Tesla RoboTaxi debuts in the city, but not in all the same areas. RoboTaxi will be providing driverless rides from more suburban and less touristy spots, but also encompassing Miami International Airport. RoboTaxi is currently using fleets of Tesla Model Y electric SUVs, but the company has been building newer cars called Cybercabs. Those are smaller, two-seat vehicles that lack steering wheels or pedals. The company is also set to integrate its RoboVan with more seating. With Fox on Tech, I'm Eben Brown, Fox News.
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0: 1:51 on this Monday, July 6th. John Willis with you one final time here on the KRVN Midday Show, brought to you by Blue River Sales and Service of Kearney and McCool Junction. From our studio, which is powered by Lashley Land and Recreational Brokers, glad to have you along. Hope you had a fantastic 4th of July weekend and are having a nice start here to this new week. It is currently 87 degrees here in Lexington, and we are seeing most of our temperatures in the high 80s and some 90s as well. It is a very warm start to the week. It will continue to stay this way, and we'll see some very warm temperatures coming up here later in the week. Well, hey, did you know that this Monday, July 6th, is National Fried Chicken Day, which celebrates one of America's favorite comfort foods? From family dinners to county fairs and church picnics, fried chicken has been a staple of American cuisine for generations. Did you know that Americans eat billions of servings of chicken each year? The pressure fryer, commonly used in restaurants, helps keep fried chicken juicy while creating a crispy coating. Fried chicken is a featured item at many county fairs and community festivals during the summer, and regional recipes range from spicy Nashville hot chicken to classic Southern-style fried chicken. It's also National Hand Roll Day, which celebrates the sushi hand roll, also known as tamaki. Unlike traditional sushi rolls, hand rolls are wrapped into a cone shape and meant to be eaten by hand. Tamaki means hand roll in Japanese. Hand rolls are traditionally eaten immediately after they're made so the seaweed stays crisp. And popular fillings include tuna, salmon, shrimp, avocado, and cucumber. It's also International Kissing Day, which celebrates a simple expression of affection and connection between loved ones. Did you know that different cultures have unique greeting customs that may include kisses on the cheek? And researchers have studied how positive social interactions, including affectionate gestures, can reduce stress. And the observation has been celebrated internationally for decades. Celebrity birthdays on this July 6th, Sylvester Stallone was born on this day in 1946. One of Hollywood's most recognizable action stars, he created and starred in the Rocky and Rambo First Blood franchises, earning Academy Award nominations for both acting and writing. 50 Cent was born on this day in 1975. Born Curtis Jackson, 50 Cent rose to fame with his debut album Get Rich or Die Tryin'. He later became a successful television producer, helping create the hit crime drama Power. Also, Kevin Hart was born on this day in 1979, has become one of the world's biggest stand-up comedians while also starring in films including Jumanji, Welcome to the Jungle, and Ride Along. So that is a look at this Monday, July 6th, and what makes it stand out from all the rest of the days out there. Well, hey, we have been celebrating the 75th anniversary of KRVN since February, and the fun continues. It's your chance to win three big prizes, a 2024 Chevrolet Silverado, Yamaha Kodiak 450, and a Broil King Grill. We're going to be at so many different events this summer, from parades to rodeos, community barbecues, and fairs. You can go to the Fun and Games page at KRVN.com to check out all the registration locations and the event calendar. Our next event is coming up on Thursday from 11 a.m. to 1 p.m. We'll be at Batteries Plus in Kearney. Have a remote right here on 880KRVN and also give you a chance to register. 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Also, Nebraska is the home of the good life and great beef. 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All right, that'll just about wrap it up for me here on this Monday, July 6th. I'm John Willis. Thank you so much for hanging out today on the KRVN Midday Show. Christian is in just about 10 minutes to take you through your drive time. 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Have a great rest of your Monday. 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
22: England won a classic at Mexico 3-2 in a World Cup round of 16 games Sunday night. There was an hour weather delay at the start, so kickoff on England TV was 2 in the morning. Jude Bellingham scored back-to-back goals late first half for a brief 2-0 lead. Harry Kane, a penalty kick in the 60th minute. England had a player kicked out during the second half, so it played a man down for over 50 minutes to finish the game and still won. Goalkeeper Jordan Pickford with three great saves. Norway advanced to a World Cup Cup quarterfinal for the first time. Got two late goals from Erling Haaland to eliminate Brazil 2-1. Late PK from Neymar, who has retired from the national team. For the Americans, star Flo Balogun will play Monday night after FIFA suspended his red card. Naomi Osaka upset number one Aryna Sabalenka at Wimbledon in the fourth round. NASCAR's race at Chicago went to Chase Briscoe. Christopher Bell finished in second.
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1: Well, a former High Plains Community School employee convicted in a child porn case appeared in court for sentencing today. Merritt County District Court records show 29-year-old Jonathan Shearer Ham was sentenced to 8 to 10 years in prison for possession of child pornography and second-degree sexual abuse by a school employee. Court documents show he pled no contest to the charges, and in exchange, all other counts were dropped. According to authorities, Shearer Ham was arrested in May last year following an investigation into an alleged relationship between him and an underage student. An arrest affidavit says it was determined there were at least 493 separate files containing child porn on his cell phone. Shearer Ham was formerly a paraeducator at High Plains Community School. He also served as the head coach for the high school boys basketball team prior to his arrest. Well, on Tuesday, Governor Jim Pillen will announce Nebraska's Workforce Pell Grant program, one of the first to launch in the United States. The program is a first-of-its-kind federal initiative providing Pell Grant funding for accredited short-term programs designed to lead directly to employment in high-skill, high-wage, and in-demand careers across the state. Metropolitan Community College in Omaha, the first institution to establish workforce Pell programs, will serve as the host location for the news conference, which will include leadership from the Nebraska Department of Labor and the Nebraska Department of Corrections. The briefing will be held at 2 p.m. Central Time at Metro Community College Fort Omaha Campus Construction Education Center. Participants will include Governor Pillen, Labor Commissioner Katie Thurber, Department of Corrections Director Rob Jeffries, and Metro Community College President Randy Schmelzel. For KRVN News, I'm Ellen Simmons.
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7: A red card reversal stands. Lisa Brady, Fox News. Soccer's world governing body, FIFA, says Belgium's appeal of the reversal is ruled inadmissible because they weren't involved in the initial call last week during a game with Bosnia. So a star U.S. player, Flo Balogun, will be eligible for tonight's game against Belgium. This is President Trump faces questions about his phone call to the FIFA president asking for the red card to be reviewed.
8: I think the referee's call was horrible. And nobody talks about that. They talk about the red card like it's fine. Nobody talks. The referee's decision to red card. I didn't know what the hell a red card was. When I found out, I said, you got to be kidding.
7: But insisting he only requested a review and that it was FIFA's decision. The FIFA president says independent judicial bodies make these decisions. Belgium's soccer federation telling the U.S. federation it will contest Balogun's eligibility if he's listed for play tonight. A police officer is the first witness called by prosecutors at a hearing on probable cause to send Charlie Kirk's accused assassin to trial in Utah.
9: Officer Chris Bagley testified after Charlie Kirk was killed at Utah Valley University. He believed he heard gunfire from a rifle, and this prompted him to investigate the top of a campus building in the direct line of sight called the Losee Center. He said he saw disturbed gravel where it appeared someone had been lying down on the roof.
10: I asked dispatch to get on the camera system and to see if anybody was on top of the Losee building during the time of the incident. Dispatch came back and advised me that there was a male individual on top of the roof that was there at the time of the shooting.
9: In their efforts this week to convince the judge to move forward with trial for Tyler Robinson, the prosecution plans to play video of a police interview with Robinson's romantic partner.
7: Fox's Jessica Rosenthal. A Texas law requiring age verification and parental consent for minors to download certain apps will stand for now. The U.S. Supreme Court just rejecting an emergency appeal to block enforcement. 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
7: President Trump will head to Turkey for a NATO summit that begins tomorrow and will focus in part on Iran.
8: Look, we're going to win one way or the other. We're either going to make a deal or we're going to finish the job, okay? And it won't be tough to finish the job.
7: But the president telling reporters he'd rather make a deal. For now, talks with Iran remain paused during the funeral for Iran's slain supreme leader, drawing mass crowds of mourners to the streets of Tehran.
28: This event is scheduled to end on July 9th and has included international delegations from countries like Oman and Saudi Arabia. Many of the attendees chanted, "Death to America."
7: Fox's Trey Yingst in Tel Aviv. There's been no appearance by the new supreme leader, the late Ayatollah's son. Nearly 2 weeks after Twitter earthquakes in Venezuela, more than 3,300 deaths now confirmed, but thousands still missing. Some families in the hardest hit area digging through rubble with their bare hands, criticizing a lack of government assistance. An impeachment trial begins for the vice president of the Philippines, accused of amassing unexplained wealth and publicly threatening to have the Philippine president assassinated. She denies it. This year's FIFA World

0: accused of amassing unexplained wealth and publicly threatening to have the Philippine president assassinated. She denies it. This year's FIFA World Cup could become the biggest gambling event in history.
1: Some analysts predict more than $50 billion in global wagers. Deutsche Bank projecting $3.3 billion in wagers through sports books led by sites like DraftKings and FanDuel. While legal sports betting continues to boom, it does make it difficult to rein in other sports betting. Just one example, college sports. Limits are advocated for prop bets in college sports. A proposition or prop bet is when someone places a wager on a specific player, but that bet isn't tied to the final score of the game.
0: Fox's David Spund. Prop bets also stirring debate at the professional level. The Major League Baseball Players Association reportedly proposing a ban during collective bargaining talks. An hour to the close on Wall Street, the Dow up 94 points after hitting 53K for the first time today. The S&P and the NASDAQ also rising. I'm Lisa Brady. Fox News.
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3: 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Christian Schwartz here, filling in for Paul Perkins here today. 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Right now, Central Nebraska's this afternoon, sunny skies with south winds around 15, gusting up to around 25. Tonight, mostly clear with lows in the upper 60s. Tomorrow, sunny with highs in the lower 90s. South winds around 10, then becoming 15 to 20 in the afternoon. Tomorrow night, partly cloudy with lows around 70. South winds 10 to 15 with gusts up to around 30. For Wednesday, partly cloudy with a chance of showers and slight chance of thunderstorms, highs in the lower 90s. Wednesday night, mostly cloudy with showers likely and chances of thunderstorms, lows in the mid-60s. For Thursday, partly cloudy with chances of showers and thunderstorms becoming more likely in the evening hours, highs in the mid-80s. And for Friday, mostly cloudy with a 20% chance of showers and thunderstorms, highs in the mid-80s. Underneath a ridge of high pressure, it stays mostly dry through tomorrow. Highs tomorrow and Wednesday are again 5 degrees warmer than normal in the low to mid-90s. Thunderstorms develop near a low-pressure trough over the western plains late tomorrow and track southeast tomorrow night. As a cold front drops south, thunderstorms are more likely late Wednesday through Thursday night. On Wednesday, there is currently a lower marginal risk of severe storms, a level 1 of 5. Behind the front, highs on Thursday and Friday will drop to the mid-80s to low 90s. A ridge of high pressure strengthens across the western and central U.S. for a return of dry weather on Friday through the weekend. Highs over the weekend warm into the low to mid-90s. Extreme heat and multiple days of triple-digit highs are possible next week with a strong ridge of high pressure. Looking at Nebraska forecast today, sunny with slight chances of rain toward the panhandle. Southerly winds 5 to 25. Tonight, clear to partly cloudy with lows in the 60s. For northwest and north-central Kansas today, sunny with southeast winds 10 to 20. Tonight, mostly clear with lows in the mid to upper 60s. And for northeast Colorado today, mostly sunny with a south wind at around 10 to 20 and gust up to 30. Tonight, partly cloudy with slight chances of showers in the evening, lows in the mid 60s. Currently at the KRVN studios in Lexington, 87 degrees. Nice fair weather outside at the moment with the wind speed going south at around 14, humidity at 52%. That was your Weather Watch presented by Central Valley Irrigation. 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
1: 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September corn up 15 and a quarter at 438 and a quarter, a high of 439 and a quarter, a low of 425. December up 16 and a quarter at 457 and three quarters, a high of 458 and three quarters, a low of 444 and a half. August soybeans up 47 and three quarters at 1184, a high of 1187 and a half, a low of 1140 and a quarter. November up 44 and a half at 1192 and a quarter, a high of 1197, a low of 1153. September Chicago wheat up 14 and a quarter at 614, a high of 616, a low of $6.25. December up 14 and a half at 628 and a half, a high of 629 and three quarters, a low of 614 and a half. September KC wheat up 11 and a quarter today at 649 and three quarters, a high of 652 and a half, a low of 634. December up 12 at 664 and a quarter, a high of 666 and a half, a low of 648. August soybean meal up 740 at 312.90, a high of 315.30, a low of 305.20. August soybean oil up 99 at 67.76, a high of 68.18, a low of 67.17. August live cattle down 12 cents today at 239.10, a high of 240.55, a low of 238.30. October up 35 cents at 234.65, a high of 235.67, a low of 233.12. August feeders down 12 cents at 360.50, a high of 363.12, a low of 356.62. September down 60 at 357.87, a high of 360.35, a low of 354.37. August lean hogs down 22 at 98.52, a high of 99.02, a low of 98.17. 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
4: Good afternoon, I'm Steve White with Ag News. What if you could take the risk out of trying new management practices? That's the idea behind TAPS, Testing Ag Performance Solutions. The university program combines research with competition as teams compete to see who can manage inputs, get the best yields, and be most profitable. It all happens in the same field, and Tuesday, farmers and ag professionals are invited to North Platte for the TAPS Field Day. Chris Proctor of Nebraska Extension explains the philosophy behind the program as it lets participants test new strategies in a low-risk setting.
5: If we can help reduce that risk and allow them to think through test tools and technologies that maybe they're not quite ready to adopt on their own operation and see how they work, and then that benchmarking has been awesome. And right. So if you're in a competition with 30 other producers, you get to the end of the year, you see where you rank relative to everybody else, there's a lot of learning that comes out of that process.
4: The free field day starts at 3 p.m. Tuesday at the West Central Extension Center near North Platte. Folks can tour research plots, evaluate crops, and learn about in-season management decisions. Pennies on the dollar, that's the farmer's share of the food dollar. Maddie Weber tells us more.
6: The National Farmers Union released this year's Farmer's Share of the Food Dollar study, revealing that farmers receive just 11.8 cents of every dollar consumers spend on food. The report analyzes how much family farmers earn compared to what consumers pay at the grocery store for items typically found during an Independence Day cookout table. The National Farmers Union says the figures come as farm finances remain under pressure, with bankruptcies rising 46% from 2024 to 2025, record high farm debt, and continued high input costs weighing on producers.
4: Thanks, Maddie. 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
1: Good afternoon, and thanks for tuning in to the channel Final Bell. I'm Lacey Shippey for the Rural Radio Network. And joining me for today's Final Bell is Heather Ramsey with the ARC Group based in Lincoln. And Heather, grain trade woke up last night and decided to take off and not look back here. Talk to me about this rally we've seen continue through today's trade and what your take is on why we've seen such a change in pace here to start the week.
11: Well, honestly, I kind of feel like the traders, the money, whoever it is causing all this kind of fireworks showed up about three, four, maybe five trading days later than we kind of expected. The main headline kind of driving things here is obviously this hot, dry weather that's happening across really all around the northern hemisphere, right? And the focus really being on whether that's U.S. Growing region, or especially into European growing regions, specifically around France. Their corn and wheat crop just continues to get rated poorer and poorer every single week we show up here. I think over the last couple weeks, it's dropped somewhere in the neighborhood of like 26 or 28 points, something like that, as far as like the good to excellent rating on that French corn crop specifically. So, you know, they're looking at cutting total corn and wheat production by upwards of almost 50%. That's a big deal for the European Union and their production on corn and wheat. And so that has kind of been in the background for the last several weeks. And I think we all thought last week we would see more of a reaction to that, and we just didn't. It was kind of a very a modest ho-hum trade in regard to that news. And then last night, like you said, we just seems like we came back from a holiday and everybody woke up and went, hey, things are not great. And so we're seeing that carry over into today's day trade. Corn is up significantly. Wheat is up pretty good on both Kansas City and Chicago. And then that's obviously trickling over into soybeans. Soybeans are up. I will say from a ratio standpoint, I think soybeans are up a little bit more aggressively even than where corn is at. And kind of doing a little bit of head scratching there as to why the extra incentive there. But I think if you've been paying attention to some headlines, all along for the last several months, there is a storyline here to be had around soybeans, the crush, the usage, even around soybean exports. There is demand for all U.S. products, really. And that means that day by day or week by week, we're potentially shrinking carryout numbers. And I think that's definitely true on soybeans, on wheat, corn. We have a little ways to go before we shrink a carryout number that would be concerning to people. But we're shrinking those carryout numbers. Regional basis is screaming on soybeans, which tells you, oh, the beans are not where we think they are. And so to see some extra life in the soybean market, although kind of makes you wonder, well, why? Also not super shocking when you look at all the little pieces related to that market. So just, you know, for a Monday after a holiday, just a really exciting and kind of firework, some residual fireworks, maybe, Lacey, is the right way to put it, I guess, after that holiday. So a fun day for sure.
1: When we take a look at corn and wheat specifically in respect to what's happening in Europe, when we look at where their markets typically go, if they talk about cutting these crops by, like you said, 50%, somebody's going to have to step in and take over some of that business that they just aren't going to have. Is the U.S. a main contender for that, or will we see that maybe be more of a South American step up and fill in that whole type of situation?
11: You know, actually, it's a great opportunity for both the U.S. and for South America. There are a couple of regions in Europe that truly the U.S. does hit much easier. You know, if we're talking going into like the U.K., that's definitely an easier market for us to hit. If we're talking about specifically going into France, that's probably more of a South American play. There's kind of this divide between like Northern European Union and Southern European Union countries that it just, that is kind of the division of where can we hit them easier? Is it North America or South America? So it's going to be an opportunity for both. There are some early, early numbers getting floated around that, you know, maybe import needs would go up to about 25 million metric tons in France, which would be an increase of somewhere in the neighborhood of like 5 to 7 million metric ton increase on imports. That's a big jump. You know, that's something obviously nobody was expecting. And these are just preliminary numbers because when you look at the weather projections for the next, you know, 5 to 10, 10 to 15 days, the heat just does not seem to want to let up over there and just absolutely no precip in the forecast whatsoever. So, you know, we're to a point here that I think all of the U.S. farmers, we've been there, we can relate to what a severe drought, severe heat looks like. And that's just not something we wish on anybody ever. Like, they're in a really, really bad spot over there. It's extremely concerning for not just crops, but also people as well. And so, yeah, it does look like that would be an opportunity to backfill from both North and South America, actually, at this point. Talking about North America, obviously our neighbors to the north, I think over the weekends, not only was there parts of Iowa that got a little too much rain, there was some parts of Canada that got significant amounts of rain as well. I do think the forecast leans a little bit more favorable for the U.S. as far as, you know, the excessive rains in Iowa are then going to be followed up with heat in a dry spell. So that's going to allow that area to really kind of soak up and clean up itself there. It's not going to continue to get pounded with moisture, thankfully, after those big rains they got over the weekend. But yeah, they're just, this is that super El Nino, I guess, showing itself in these extreme weather forecasts and these extreme weather patterns that we've had here over the last probably 7 to 10 days.
1: Thank you, Heather. That again is Heather Ramsey with the ARC Group based in Lincoln here on the channel Final Bell. Coming up after the break, we will continue our market discussion. I'm Lacey Shippey. 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
1: Good afternoon and welcome back to the channel Final Bell. I'm Lacey Shippey on the Rural Radio Network talking with Heather Ramsey with the ARC Group. And Heather, we've been talking about the weather in Europe and the domestic weather here. Let's just wrap up that aspect of the trade today. And we've got that crop progress report coming out later. Tell me a little bit about what you expect to see on that.
11: You know, in general, I don't expect to see anything too far off of normal kind of just like trend line for this time of year. As much as, especially in the U.S., as much as we have these little pockets of things, as a whole, as a, you know, you look at the top 18 states producing corn and producing soybeans, right? There's not a big widespread issue until there is a widespread issue. We cannot really long-term trade on supply issues. We have to have something that is widespread, long-standing to really drive a supply concern. So I don't know that we're going to see anything too far off of norm, off of trend line. I do feel like there could be some outlier decreases in condition in some small pockets. But I really think there's some really beautiful garden-like spots out there. To me, looking at forecasts today, that this whole dome of doom that we were kind of talking about turned out to not be quite as drastic for this near-term week that we just went through. It does appear that like maybe in the 10 to 14 day, some heat comes back with some more drought-like conditions in that 10 to 14 day window.
1: And in the last, I'll say, couple of months, one of the big headlines that everybody has continued to watch has been the situation with Iran and the crude oil affecting our soybean oil and our product markets specifically. But we've seen that back off. It's deviated away from that relationship. But we're still seeing very strong strength here in our product markets today. Talk to me a little bit about those and what you're seeing happening there.
11: Yeah, I think there are some times where we like look at the soybean market and go, what the heck's going on here? And I've gotten really big in the habit, really since like last November, December, of going out and checking that soybean oil market, because soybean oil doesn't get a lot of like flashy attention. But behind the scenes, soybean oil has been a workhorse basically since last November, December, right? Soybean oil is so interesting to me because it can be really tightly attached to crude oil and then it cannot be. It can be really attached to soybeans and then it cannot be. It can be really attached to biofuel policy and then it cannot be. It has all these kind of nuances it can fill. And what we've seen since basically the end of last year, the first of this year, is that it's quietly been creeping up attached to crude oil, and then it shifted directions when we released our kind of biofuel policy, the biodiesel policy. It really got attached to kind of what the premium should look like there from that side of the equation. Then we really saw some activity in the D6 RINs, which is definitely straight up trade to biodiesel. And that market on paper just went wild. And we saw soybean oil values hitting new highs, like record highs. So at one point, we've actually seen soy oil trading between mid 40 cents a pound, clear up to almost 90 cents a pound in the spot. That is a huge range, and something I've tried to kind of educate my customers on is understanding what that value means. You know, typically, like, go back a couple years, and soybean oil was trading in the mid 30 cents a pound. Yeah, it's decent. It's nothing, like, too exciting. That's like, okay, we got $4 corn. Like, it'll work. It's not anything super exciting, but it'll get the job done, right? You get to mid-40s, mid-50s, and you're starting to get a little antsy. You're like, oh, my gosh. 55 cents a pound on soy oil. This is great. Love this. And you hit 60 and 70 and 75. And so when we saw soybean oil approaching 90 cents a pound, it was just like the market has lost its mind, right? And so we just came off of those highs here not too long ago. I would say probably 3 weeks ago, month ago. It has corrected some, like the pullback in crude, like you mentioned, really helped pull back soy oil. But soy oil has been kind of resisted some of that correction as well, because we have that support from the biodiesel market. We have that support from that crush side of the equation. So when you look at soybeans some days and you're like, what the heck's going on? Why are soybeans getting more premium than maybe it feels like they should? I think you always should go and see like what's going on in soybean oil. And that's one of those things today, like there's fireworks going on in corn and wheat and soybeans. Soybean oil is also up over a penny a pound today. And that's a big move for soybean oil. That's an extremely supportive move to soybeans. When you look at the crush spread, soybeans are very much so undervalued in that spread. So there's definitely some support there. It helps keep some support under the soybean market for us. That product mix, it's just huge, Lacey, to like really try to understand all those moving pieces over there. A collapse in soybean oil would be really, really hard on soybeans today. And so I think that's another reason why it's really important to know kind of like what's going on over there in the product side of the market.
1: Well, thank you, Heather. That again is Heather Ramsey with the ARC Group based in Lincoln on the Channel Final Bell, brought to you by Channel Seed and your local Channel Seed Pro. 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
19: Well, shooting sports, that's where Wyatt has found his place through Nebraska 4-H, joining us on this 4-H Spotlight. Wyatt, why don't you tell me a little bit about yourself?
20: I'm Wyatt Durgo, and I'm from Elwood, Nebraska. I'm 12 years old, and I shoot 4-H for hot shots, which is BB gun, 22, and shotgun. And that's about it. I started shooting when I was 8 or so. I shot there for BB gun because dad started coaching that. From there, it's been love.
19: Do you spend a lot of time on the range, a lot of time out practicing? I mean, kind of tell me about it all.
20: Yeah, I do spend a lot of time practicing on the range. What I really like to focus on is my rifle shooting and shotgun shooting. That's because I hunt a lot. So like I shoot trap, with 22. Sometimes after 22, we'll bring out bigger guns, but with 22, it's a really good starter gun. I really love shooting them, and it's a really good thing for kids to start learning because you never know when you might need to learn it.
19: Yeah, for another kid who's maybe just starting out or trying to figure things out, and maybe they're involved in 4-H, would you encourage them to give shooting sports a try?
20: 100% I would. I think it's an awesome experience to try. So I've learned a lot from other people.
19: 12-year-old Wyatt Durgo of Gosper County, our 4-H Spotlight.
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25: I'm Stuart Varney, and this is the Fox Business Report.
26: Stocks are trying to hold on to gains in afternoon trading, with the Dow wavering after notching an intraday high and briefly topping the 53,000 level. Tech is rebounding and reviving AI trade momentum. Memory chips are surging as semis regain their footing, while chip stocks are also rising. Shares of Advanced Micro Devices are popping 7% following an upgrade from Goldman Sachs. Goldman expects strong quarterly earnings from AMD and robust guidance. And shares of SpaceX are falling 3%. Elon Musk's artificial intelligence and rocket company will be joining the tech-heavy index, the NASDAQ 100, ahead of the opening bell on Tuesday. The move comes just weeks after its blockbuster IPO. And Tesla stock is up 5%. The company said it started operating its AI robo-taxi business in Miami. Florida is the third state for Tesla's robo-service. That's your Fox Business Report. I'm Hillary Barsky, invested in you.
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29: 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Christian Schwartz here, filling in for Paul Perkins here on the afternoon. Across the listening area, we're seeing mostly 90s and 80s out there, including an 89 in Kearney, 89 also in Grand Island, 88 over in Lincoln, 91 in North Platte, 96 in Ogallala, up to the north, 93 in Valentine, over in the Panhandle, a 97 right now near Harrisburg, in northwest Kansas, 93 in St. Francis, in north central Kansas, 90 in Phillipsburg, and in northeast Colorado, 92 in Holyoke. Looking at the forecast for central Nebraska this afternoon, sunny with south winds around 15, with gusts up to around 25. Tonight, mostly clear with lows in the upper 60s. Tomorrow, sunny with highs in the lower 90s, south winds around 10, then becoming 15 to 20 in the afternoon. Tomorrow night, partly cloudy with lows around 70, south winds 10 to 15 with gusts up to around 30. For Wednesday, partly cloudy with a chance of showers and slight chances of thunderstorms, highs in the lower 90s, southeast winds 10 around 10 with gusts up to around 25. For Wednesday night, mostly cloudy with showers likely and a chance of thunderstorms, lows in the mid-60s. Underneath a ridge of high pressure, it stays mostly dry through tomorrow. Highs tomorrow and Wednesday are again 5 degrees warmer than normal in the low to mid-90s. Thunderstorms develop near a low pressure trough over the western plains late tomorrow and track southeast tomorrow night. As a cold front drops south, thunderstorms are more likely late Wednesday through Thursday night. On Wednesday, there is currently a lower marginal risk of severe storms. Behind that front, highs Thursday and Friday drop to the mid-80s to low-90s. A ridge of high pressure strengthens across across the western and central U.S. for a return of dry weather on Friday through the weekend. Highs over the weekend warm into the low to mid-90s. Extreme heat and multiple days of triple-digit highs are possible next week with the strong ridge of high pressure. Looking at the forecast statewide for Nebraska today, sunny with slight chances of rain toward the panhandle, southerly winds around 5 to 25. Tonight, clear to partly cloudy with lows in the 60s. Tomorrow, sunny with highs in the 90s, chances of showers and thunderstorms toward the panhandle, south winds 5 to 25. Tomorrow night, mostly clear to mostly cloudy with chances of showers and thunderstorms for western areas, lows from the lower 60s to around 70. For northwest and north central Kansas today, sunny with

0: Southeast winds 10 to 20. Tonight, mostly clear with lows in the mid to upper 60s. Tomorrow, sunny with highs in the mid 90s. South winds up to 25 to 35. Tomorrow night, mostly clear to partly cloudy with lows in the mid 60s to around 70. For northeast Colorado today, mostly sunny with south winds 10 to 20, gust up to around 30. Tonight, partly cloudy with a slight chance of showers in the evening, lows in the mid-60s. Tomorrow, partly cloudy with a chance of thunderstorms in the afternoon, highs in the mid-90s. Tomorrow night, showers likely and chances of thunderstorms, lows near 60. That was a check of your forecast. KRVN's Auction Time is up next.
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from 1977 hit the top of the charts in both the U.S. and Canada. That was Crystal Gale, Don't It Make My Brown Eyes Blue, here on 880 KRVN as we are getting ready to round out this 2 o'clock hour. We're going to have a check of your news as we turn the hour. Right now, here's one more song. It's Stonewall Jackson with Waterloo.

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3: A Sunday morning crash has claimed the life of a Loup City man. Sherman County 911 dispatchers received a call just before 10 a.m. about an injury accident on Highway 5892 near the South Junction. First responders found the bicyclist who had been struck by a pickup in the South Ditch. The victim was identified as 71-year-old Jan Markham of Loup City, who was transported by Loup City Rescue and LifeNet to Good Samaritan Hospital in Kearney, where he later died. His next of kin have been notified. The driver of the pickup has been identified as 21-year-old Jacob Kuzak, also of Loup City. The investigation is ongoing. Governor Jim Pillen Monday announced the appointment of Mark Kavarik as a county court judge in the 12th Judicial District. This district includes Banner, Box, Butte, Cheyenne, Doss, Duell, Garden, Grant, Kimball, Morrill, Scottsbluff, Sheridan, and Sioux counties. Kavarik has been with the law firm of Ellison, Kavarik, and Terman, PCLLO, and Gehring since 2009. He also served as the county attorney for Banner since 2019 and for a period of time was the deputy and then interim county attorney for Kimball County. And a house fire in Hastings Sunday evening heavily damaged a garage, but a fire-rated wall helped prevent the fire from spreading. Hastings Fire and Rescue was called to a structure fire in the 1000 block of Brentwood Avenue around 6:30 Sunday night, where they found the attached garage to the house engulfed in flames. The family of four that was in the house was evacuated safely, and all animals were also safely evacuated. Two cats received veterinary care after the accident. Firefighters had the fire under control in under 10 minutes, with the fire primarily located in the garage. The garage and the Ford Escape parked inside was where a majority of the damage was relegated to. Firefighters worked to ventilate the home afterwards. Despite heavy damage to the garage, the house did not suffer damage. A fire-related wall limited damage elsewhere within the home. Reporting for KRVN News, I'm John Willis.
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4: Sports and politics collide. I'm Lisa Brady, Fox News. A star U.S. striker will be eligible to play tonight against Belgium, which says it would contest Flo Balogun's eligibility if he's listed to play. After his red card in last week's game against Bosnia-Herzegovina was reversed, Belgium tried to appeal that reversal.
5: They have ruled Belgium's appeal against the reinstatement of Flo Balogun for tonight's critical game as inadmissible. They say that Belgium was not a party to this process and therefore has no standing for that appeal.
4: Fox's Jonathan Hunt. President Trump says he called the FIFA president to ask for a review, but that the reversal was FIFA's decision. The FIFA president also rejecting any suggestion of favoritism for a World Cup host nation, insisting FIFA's judicial bodies make those decisions independently. In Utah, it's day one of a preliminary hearing expected to last all week on probable cause for prosecutors to try Charlie Kirk's accused killer, Tyler Robinson. An officer who was at Utah Valley University that day testifying he's not sure from which direction the shot was fired. Kirk's parents and widow Erica have been in the courtroom. A record day on Wall Street after a historic start.
6: From the Oval Office, President Trump rang the opening bell for the New York Stock Exchange and NASDAQ to celebrate the start of so-called Trump accounts.
7: Those accounts will now begin to grow right along with our booming economy.
6: The accounts allow parents, employers, and donors to contribute tax-free into a market-tied savings account for American newborns converted to a traditional IRA once a child turns 18.
7: $800 million in new capital will be invested in the stock market for America's children this week.
6: Trump accounts opened on July 4th, making today the first trading day for the investment platform.
4: Fox's Jared Halpern at the White House, the Dow topping 53,000 for the first time. 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
4: A bill aimed at accountability and safety in artificial intelligence is now law in Illinois.
13: Governor J.B. Pritzker signing a first-in-the-nation bipartisan bill that would require developers of the largest advanced AI systems to publicly disclose safety practices, report safety incidents, and maintain robust compliance processes that the governor says reflects Illinois' commitment to fostering tech innovation responsibly.
14: This is not about punishing businesses or stifling the potential of this technology. It's simply about addressing some of the dangers that AI can pose.
13: The law also creates confidential reporting channels and whistleblower protections, as well as required regular independent third-party safety audits of covered AI systems. In Chicago, Jeff Manasso, Fox News.
4: State police in Tennessee will investigate the death of a man shot by military police.
15: Tennessee's Bureau of Investigation is now looking into the shooting of a man in Memphis by military police officers assigned to a crime-fighting patrol. Two officers are with the National Guard and were involved in a pursuit with the man they shot. They say the man pointed his weapon at them, prompting them to fire. The man, now identified as 20-year-old Tyron Johnson, died at the scene after National Guard medics attempted to save his life. Those MPs are part of a federal task force fighting crime in Memphis.
4: Fox's Evan Brown. Microsoft is cutting thousands of jobs in its Xbox division and sales and consulting units, adding to cuts made last year.
16: The cuts were expected. Tech Times is reporting the Xbox unit will end this year with an estimated 3% profit. Microsoft requires a roughly 30% profit at its major divisions. However, Microsoft is also spending billions on artificial intelligence.

0: But again, a record close for the Dow at 53,055. I'm Lisa Brady, Fox News.
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4: 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Christian Schwartz here, filling in for Paul Perkins here on the afternoon. Hope you're having a great one and a good start to the work week, wherever that you happen to be. Here in Lexington, currently 88 degrees with the wind speed going south at around 14, gusting to around 18. Across the listening area, we're seeing mostly 90s and 80s out there. Right now, a 90 in Kearney and Grand Island, 87 up in Broken Bow, 92 up in Ainsworth. Over to the west, 96 in Ogallala, 93 in Grand, in the Panhandle, 95 in Scotts Bluff. In northeast Colorado, 93 in Holyoke, northwest Kansas, 95 in St. Francis, and right now 90 in north central Kansas at Smith Center. Looking at your forecast today, central Nebraska this afternoon, sunny, with south winds around 15, gusting up to around 25. Tonight, mostly clear with lows in the upper 60s. Tomorrow, sunny with highs in the lower 90s, south winds around 10, then becoming 15 to 20 in the afternoon. Tomorrow night, partly cloudy with lows around 70, south winds 10 to 15 with gusts up to around 30. For Wednesday, partly cloudy with the chance of showers and slight chance of thunderstorms, highs in the lower 90s, southeast winds around 10, gusting up to around 25. Wednesday night, mostly cloudy with showers likely and a chance of thunderstorms, lows in the mid 60s. For Thursday, partly cloudy with chances of showers and thunderstorms becoming more likely as they move into the evening hours, highs in the mid 80s. And for Friday, mostly cloudy with a 20% chance of showers and thunderstorms, highs in the mid 80s. Underneath the ridge of high pressure, it stays mostly dry through tomorrow. Highs tomorrow and Wednesday are again 5 degrees warmer than normal in the low to mid 90s. Thunderstorms develop near a low pressure trough over the western plains late tomorrow and track southeast tomorrow night. As a cold front drops south, thunderstorms are more likely late Wednesday through Thursday night. On Wednesday, there is currently a lower marginal risk of severe storms. Behind the front, highs Thursday and Friday drop to the mid-80s to low 90s. A ridge of high pressure strengthens across the western and central U.S. for a return of dry weather Friday through the weekend. Extreme heat and multiple days of triple-digit highs are possible next week with a strong ridge of high pressure. Nebraska for today, sunny with slight chances of rain toward the panhandle. Southerly winds 5 to 25 tonight. Clear to partly cloudy, lows in the 60s. For northwest and north central Kansas today, sunny with southeast winds 10 to 20. Tonight, mostly clear, lows in the mid to upper 60s. And for northeast Colorado today, mostly sunny. South winds 10 to 20, gusting up to 30. And tonight, partly cloudy with slight chances of showers in the evening, lows in the mid 60s. That was a check of your forecast. 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
7: With Livestock News, I'm Steve White. The Log Road Fire in Sioux County now more than 80% contained. Just the latest major wildfire, another reminder of the season's toll on livestock producers. Now President Donald Trump has declared a federal disaster. Maddie Weber has details.
8: On Thursday, Governor Jim Pillen announced that President Donald Trump issued a federal disaster declaration for damage that

0: resulted in several counties due to the Morrill, Cottonwood, Ashby, and Minor fires in March and April. The declaration will provide funds to help cover the cost of public infrastructure. Paved and gravel roadways will need to be reconstructed, and public power poles, conductors, and associated electrical components will need to be completely replaced. Counties covered by the declaration include Arthur, Garden, Grant, Lincoln, and Morrill. The total cost of damage caused by these fires was almost $10 million.
1: Thanks, Maddie. 21 Nebraska students have been selected for the latest cohort of the Elite 11, a University of Nebraska-Lincoln initiative designed to address the state's shortage of food animal veterinarians. It's a national challenge. At Washington State University, Veterinary School Dean Dr. Dory Borgeson says avoiding student debt is a strategy many states are looking at.
2: So states like Kansas have done this by paying those students. They identify them at enrollment. They do cohorts of 4 to 6 to 8 students. They pay for their tuition. If you get in debt $125,000 or $150,000, and then you tell students that they need to take a job that makes $50,000 less, even if they want to do it, they may at that point now be married or have a child or whatever.
1: Those in veterinary medicine say the system is fragile and they need to do what they can to reduce debt and bring in the next generation. 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
5: Good afternoon. Boy, did we explode to the upside today on the markets. Corn up 16 a quarter, the beans up 44 and a half, and the wheat up 14. Got involved in the beans last night on the opening, and going to stay long there, looking for them to go back over $12. Not that far away anymore. They should get new highs on this run. The corn, what's the 265 area? We closed over the important area, 449 and a half or so, and closed over that, and the next important area is 465 and a half. Close over that will be friendly. Wheat and long on that one, kind of the follower of the others. Over on the cattle, they were up just a shade today. It's still a sell a rally type deal. Should work lower for another 2 weeks on the cattle. On the hog, still long on that one. Stay long. A good close on the December today. Got a bicycle on that one. Should work higher into the end of the week, first next week at least. Silver up a little today. Can't seem to close over $64 front month. Once we do that, that'd confirm a bottom. So long on that one and hoping. This is Jack Finske for your commodities. If you have any questions, give me a call, 402-363-1705. Have an good afternoon.
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9: 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I'm Roger McCohen. One of the most important Supreme Court decisions this term has enormous implications for American agriculture and for the balance of power between federal and state law. 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
9: The Supreme Court recently ruled that when the Environmental Protection Agency has approved a pesticide label under federal law, individual states generally cannot use their own tort laws to require different warning labels. The case involved Roundup, the widely used glyphosate herbicide. A Missouri jury had awarded damages after concluding the product should have carried a cancer warning, even though the EPA had repeatedly determined that such a warning is not required. The Supreme Court reversed that decision by emphasizing a basic constitutional principle. When Congress has expressly required national uniformity, state law cannot impose conflicting obligations. Otherwise, manufacturers could face 50 different labeling standards for the same product. For farmers, ranchers, and the agricultural supply chain, the decision provides greater legal certainty. Products approved under a comprehensive federal regulatory system should not be subjected to constantly changing state-by-state requirements that create confusion and increase costs. Justice Thomas agreed with the result, but also reminded us of a broader constitutional concern: the growing reliance on administrative agencies to make decisions carrying the force of law. The debate is certain to continue. This has been the Agricultural Law and Tax Report. I'm Roger McGowan.
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1: USDA's latest crop progress report shows Nebraska crops continuing to track close to normal, but moisture remains a concern. I'm Steve White on KRVN. Corn is 10% silked, right in line with the five-year average, while the crop held steady at 62% good to excellent. Soybeans moving quickly, 49% blooming, well ahead of the average, 6% setting pods, triple the normal pace. Soybean condition improved slightly, 66% good to excellent. The bigger story continues to be pasture and range, now rated 7% good to excellent, while 64% is poor to very poor. Reflecting ongoing dryness, topsoil moisture 49% short to very short, subsoil moisture even tighter, 62% short to very short. In Kansas, corn is advancing rapidly, 41% silked, well ahead of the 30% average, and 64% of the Kansas corn crop rates good to excellent. Soybeans, 26% blooming, also ahead of normal, while winter wheat harvest has reached 91% complete in Kansas, far ahead of the typical 75% at this point. Nationally, corn condition was unchanged, 67% good to excellent, while soybeans slipped 2 points to 64% good to excellent. Winter wheat harvest reached 59% complete, ahead of the five-year average of 51%. And that's a quick snapshot look at this week's crop progress report. We'll be back here in an hour with an in-depth look right here on KRVN.
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1: Independence Day brought quite a show as thousands attended United We Celebrate, a 4th of July experience at Stir Museum of the Prairie Pioneer in Grand Island. I'm Steve White on KRVN. I had a chance to take part portraying one of the Nebraska pioneers, someone who had arrived from Germany in 1857. I also visited with Chris Hochstetler, executive director of Stir Museum. He also portrayed one of the town founders and more about the event.
13: So, Chris, how is America's 250th United We Celebrate gone at Stuart Museum?
14: I think it's gone very well, Steve. I mean, we have a lot of people here. I don't know how many yet, but probably the most that we've had in a decade, I would say.
13: It looks like to me probably the biggest day since maybe the eclipse or so.
14: Yeah, it feels that way to me. And once the day is all done, then we'll get to sit down and actually look at the numbers. But we've been busy all day.
13: There's so many different things happening. That's part of the fun about today is there's not just one thing. There's music, culture, arts, food, history happening everywhere.
14: There really is. And I really think that the staff has done a tremendous job with diversity and programming. The history piece of it has been really rich, but then the cultural components have been really amazing. I mean, look, we've got two frontiersmen walking down right now.
13: Two frontiersmen walking down. And as part of that historical element, you and I were both part of a Chautauqua, kind of portraying some of the town fathers. Tell folks who you represented.
14: I represented Leo Stuer. We are the namesake of the museum here. And it was an honor to do that because he had a vision, and we're all participating in that vision today.
13: And tell folks who don't know a little about Leo.
14: So Leo Stuer was a son of one of the founding settlers here in Grand Island. He was the son of Peter Stuer, and Leo became a politician fairly early in life, was our first Secretary of Agriculture. Back then it was a Director of Agriculture, but for the state of Nebraska. And really just invested a lot in our community regarding history, started the Hall County Historical Society. That was before the museum. And then about 30 to almost 40 years later from the establishment of the Hall County Historical Society, he finally got his vision that came true, and he established Stuer Museum.
13: Wow.
14: Having an event like that gets people to personally connect with somebody from the past, even though it's just through somebody who's portraying them. And I think that's what we're really all about.
13: One of the fun things that it reminded me of was July 4th, 1857. Do I have that date round down? It was pretty significant in the community its founding.
14: July 4th, 1857 is when the Davenport group arrived. They set out from Davenport, Iowa. There was 35 Germanic settlers, and they arrived here on July 4th. And it took them a few months to get here because it was a rough trail.
13: It was a rough trail. So July 4th, think of that. Independence Day is the day they arrived, and in many cases, they were seeking freedom. And it's just symbolic, and it's neat to see that just how it worked out.
14: It really is. And it's also fun to see all of the folks walk by here now that I'm at the ice cream stand with different variations of historical things on their shirts and, you know, messages about the 250th. It's just is really neat to see everybody turn out to celebrate this milestone.
13: Let's give a shout out in terms of the fireworks, the committee that worked behind the scenes to make that happen, and then donors that have to step up.
14: The fireworks celebration, they raised extra money this year to get some special shells so that they could go higher and have a more impressive display for America's 250th. And I also want to say that Grand Island Tourism, they were our lead supporter here for today, and they stepped up amazingly to help us do all of this.
1: That's Chris Hochstetler of Stuer Museum. And later on in the evening, well, nature put on quite the light display of its own with some lightning and wind that delayed the fireworks in Grand Island until about 10:45, almost 11 o'clock on the 4th of July. And then that fireworks show went on for about 45 minutes. And those who stayed either in their vehicles or took shelter inside were rewarded with quite the display. Again, we've been talking about 4th of July in Grand Island at Stuer Museum, where the community also celebrating its history as the town itself was founded on July 4th, in this case, 1857. I'm Steve White on KRVN.
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18: The major averages kicking off the new trading week higher as the AI trade gains momentum, with tech stocks among the biggest winners, in the Dow notching its 21st record close of the year and finishing above the 53,000 level for the first time. It was just last Monday when the Dow ended above the 52,000 milestone. Tech and industrials advance while healthcare lagged. Memory stocks and chips are regaining their footing, with shares of Advanced Micro Devices jumping over 7% following an upgrade from Goldman Sachs. The Magnificent Seven big cap tech stocks were mostly higher, led by Tesla and Apple. The Dow winners: Goldman Sachs, IBM, and Boeing. The Dow decliners: United Health, Amgen, and Home Depot. The Dow up 156 points, the Nasdaq higher by 289, S&P 500 up 54. That's your Fox Business Report. I'm Hillary Barsky, invested in you.
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26: For KRVN News, I'm Alex Hamaki. A Sunday morning pickup bicycle crash has claimed the life of a Loup City man. Sherman County 911 dispatchers received a call just before 10 a.m. about an injury accident on Highway 5892 near the South Junction. Sherman County deputies, alongside the Loup City Fire Department and the Loup City Ashton Rockville Cooperative Ambulance Squad, responded to the scene. First responders found the bicyclist who had been struck by a pickup in the South Ditch. The victim, identified as 71-year-old Jan Markham of Loup City, was transported by Loup City Rescue and LifeNet to Good Samaritan Hospital in Kearney, where he later died. Next of kin have been notified. The driver of the pickup has been identified as 21-year-old Jacob Kuzak, also of Loup City. Nebraska State Patrol is assisting the Sherman County Sheriff's Office with the ongoing investigation. Governor Jim Pillen has named Mark Kovarik the new county court judge for the 12th Judicial District, which includes 12 counties in the Nebraska Panhandle. Kovarik has been working at the law firm Ellison, Kovarik & Truman, PC LLO in Garing since 2009. He's also been the Banner County Attorney since 2019. Before that, he worked as the Deputy and Interim County Attorney for Kimball County. He also practiced law in Southwest Kansas. His work covers many fields, handling criminal cases, family law, and juvenile cases. He also works on estate planning, insurance, and corporate law. He holds an English degree from the University of Nebraska-Lincoln and earned his law degree from Washburn University in Topeka, Kansas. Kovarik takes the seat left open by the retirement of Judge James M. Warden. A house fire in Hastings Sunday evening heavily damaged a garage, but a fire-rated wall helped prevent the fire from spreading into the house. Hastings Fire and Rescue was called to a structure fire in the 1000 block of Brentwood Avenue about 6:30 Sunday evening. They found the attached garage to the house engulfed in flames, and the family of four that was in the house evacuated safely. All animals also safely evacuated. Firefighters had the fire under control in under 10 minutes, with the fire primarily located in the garage. That garage, alongside the Ford Escape parked inside, was where a majority of the damage was relegated to. Firefighters would work to ventilate the home afterwards. Despite heavy damage to the garage, the house didn't suffer serious damage, as a fire-rated wall limited damage elsewhere inside the home. The cause of the fire is yet to be determined. Also Sunday evening, a small plane was forced to make an emergency landing in rural Richardson County in southeast Nebraska. The Richardson County Sheriff's Office was called to the emergency landing about 8 miles north of Falls City about 8 p.m. The single-engine Cessna suffered an apparent engine failure and landed on the county road safely with both people on board uninjured. The National Transportation Safety Board and the FAA are investigating. Finally in news, the Log Road fire remains at approximately 1,526 acres and is now 81% contained. The fire is about 13 miles east-northeast of Harrison in the Nebraska Panhandle within Sioux and Doss counties. The blaze is primarily burned in the rugged area along Cottonwood Road west of Milo Road and is due north of where the South Fork fire took place earlier this fire season. Command of the fire is being transitioned from the Type 3 Incident Management Team from the state of Nebraska back to local fire departments. They'll continue monitoring conditions and addressing any remaining hotspots. While response operations are transitioning to local management, the public is encouraged to remain cautious in and around the fire area and avoid interfering with any ongoing firefighting activities. More news can be found anytime at KRVN.com. I'm Alex Amakey.
0: Fox News, I'm Tom Graham. An island-wide blackout in Cuba affecting millions of people.
2: Today's blackout comes in the middle of intense summer heat. Cuba's power grid is aging and its fuel supplies have been dwindling since January. That's when President Trump threatened tariffs on any country providing oil to the island nation.
0: Fox's Jonathan Siri there. The U.S. World Cup team catching a break. Forward Flo Balogun will not be suspended for tonight's game. This despite his previous red card, FIFA faced pressure from President Trump.
3: It's one thing to penalize somebody for the game, but how do you penalize them for a game that hasn't been played yet? It's very unfair. You can't do that. So, yes, I asked for a review by FIFA.
0: Balogun was issued a red card during a controversial call in a previous game. 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
5: 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Here's a check of your forecast for today. Central Nebraska this afternoon, sunny with south winds around 15, gusting up to around 25. Tonight, mostly clear, with lows in the upper 60s. Tomorrow, sunny with highs in the lower 90s. South winds around 10, then becoming 15 to 20 in the afternoon. Tomorrow night, partly cloudy with lows around 70. South winds 10 to 15 with gust up to around 30. For Wednesday, partly cloudy with a chance of showers and slight chance of thunderstorms, highs in the lower 90s. Southeast winds around 10, gusting up to around 25. Wednesday night, mostly cloudy with the showers likely and chance of thunderstorms, lows in the mid-60s. Underneath a ridge of high pressure, it stays mostly dry through tomorrow. Highs tomorrow and Wednesday are again 5 degrees warmer than normal in the low to mid-90s. Thunderstorms develop near a low-pressure trough over the western plains late tomorrow and track southeast tomorrow night. As a cold front drops south, thunderstorms are more likely late Wednesday through Thursday night. On Wednesday, there's currently a lower marginal risk of severe storms behind the front. Highs Thursday and Friday will drop to the mid-80s to low 90s. A ridge of high pressure strengthens across the western and central U.S. for a return of dry weather Friday through the weekend. Highs over the weekend will warm into the low to mid-90s. And then extreme heat and multiple days of triple-digit highs are possible next week with strong ridge of high pressure. Nebraska forecast today, sunny with slight chances of rain toward the panhandle. Southerly winds 5 to 25. Tonight, clear to partly cloudy with lows in the 60s. Tomorrow, sunny with highs in the 90s. Chances of showers and thunderstorms toward the panhandle. South winds 5 to 25. Tomorrow night, mostly clear to mostly cloudy with chances of showers and thunderstorms for western areas. Lows from the lower 60s to around 70. For northwest and north central Kansas today, sunny with southeast winds 10 to 20. Tonight, mostly clear, lows in the mid to upper 60s. Tomorrow, sunny with highs in the mid 90s. South winds up to 25 to 35. Tomorrow night, mostly clear to partly cloudy with lows in the mid 60s to around 70. Finally, for northeast Colorado today, mostly sunny with south winds 10 to 20, gusting up to around 30. Tonight, partly cloudy with slight chances of showers in the evening, lows in the mid-60s. Tomorrow, partly cloudy with chances of thunderstorms in the afternoon, highs in the mid-90s, south winds 15 to 25 with gust up to 35. Tomorrow night, showers likely and chances of thunderstorms, lows near 60. That was a check of your forecast. We're going to have your closing cash grains coming up here on 880 KRVN.
6: It is time for AgriMinute today, brought to you by Tessender Low Curley. Elizabeth's here with us. Elizabeth, what do you got for us today?
7: So one thing that can really benefit growers who are looking to add some potassium in their fertility program is adding KTS, a liquid potassium sulfur solution, to those pivot irrigation runs. If we think about, you know, our lighter textured soils, they can sometimes struggle to build higher K levels and can often benefit, you know, from actively managing that potassium in season and getting it out there when the crop needs it. When we think about our irrigated acres, that really makes it easy to apply nutrients in season. You know, when we're already going out there with a planned irrigation path, just adding KTS to that solution to really get that potassium out there, especially as we're going, you know, from vegetative into reproductive growth, whether that's corn or beans, you know, tassel timing or in beans, R2 to R3, just getting that available potassium out there at that time can really help boost that grain fill process and promote better drought and disease resistance.
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10: 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I'm Carla Whittington here on the Rural Radio Network. 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

0: That again was Tim McGraw. She never lets it go to her heart here on 880KRVN. Well, you have the chance to win $44 for Monogram Money. 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
2: 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That's 844-880-0880 for Monogram Money. Good luck.
0: Time now for Monogram Money. Time now is also 3:50 here at the KRVN studios. It is Monogram Money. Up to $44 is the jackpot right now. We're going to give this win a wheel a spin about three times, and then the first person who has the initial spun in the correct order will win the jackpot again, $44. Got to talk with us on the air. Initials have to match your legal name, and that phone number to call once again is 844-880-0880. That's 844-880-0880. 880. So we're going to get things started here on a Monday, day after, or a couple days after the 4th of July, holiday weekend.

0: All right, the first letter of today is going to be a Z. That is a Z for Zelda, a Z for Zach or Zoe, maybe Zachary or Zeus. So we start off strong with a Z for Zachary. All right, second letter of the day. Again, that number to call, 844-880-0880. Second letter, it's picking, it's choosing. And that is going to be an I. That is an I for Ingrid, an I for Irvin or Isaiah or Isaac, maybe Irene, perhaps Ivan. So we got a Z for Zach and an I for Ivan. All right. Suppose could work. Could work. All right. Final letter of today. Up to $44 is that jackpot. That final letter is going to be a P. That is a P for Peterson. So maybe a P for Perry or Phillips. So we got a Z for Zachary, an I for Ivan, and a P for Peterson. Z-I-P. Maybe just zip. That those are the letters. If those match your legal, if those initials match your legal name, you have 2 minutes to call us now at 844-880-0880. Once again, the letters were Z for Zachary, I for Ivan, and P for Peterson. Z-I-P or zip. You have 2 minutes to call us now. Good luck.
1: Our mom is the nicest, most kind-hearted person you'll meet. 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
0: I had 2 minutes to come up with a fun pun for our letters today, and I couldn't do it. But all I could come up with, actually, was the phone lines were zipped up. No winner today for Monogram Money. Our letters, again, were Z-I-P. That was a Z for Zachary, I for Ivan, P for Peterson. But nobody did call in within the 2 minutes. So we're going to move that jackpot up to $52.80 tomorrow morning with Paul Perkins. Again, our letters were Z for Zachary, I for Ivan, P for Peterson, zip. But nobody did call in within the 2 minutes. So $52.80 up for grabs tomorrow morning for Monogram Money between 9:10 and 9:20 with Paul Perkins. That was Monogram Money today. We're going to get you one more song as we start to round out this 3 o'clock hour. We'll also have a look at your news coming up. Here is that song right now. It's Merle Haggard.

0: from the Fox Sports studios in Los Angeles. Here's Isaac Lohengrin.
1: FIFA today dismissed Belgium's appeal over the lifting of U.S. star Folarin Balogun's suspension for tonight's World Cup round of 16 match. FIFA said the appeal was inadmissible because Belgium, quote, is not a party to the proceedings, unquote. Bottom line, Balogun remains eligible to play tonight. Meanwhile, FIFA President Gianni Infantino today released a statement plausibly denying he had anything to do with the lifting of Balogun's suspension, reading in part, quote, FIFA's judicial bodies are independent. I read the decisions of the FIFA Disciplinary Committee when they are issued, unquote. Kickoff tonight at 8 p.m. Eastern. On the field right now, Portugal and Spain are scoreless, crossing into the seventh minute. In the NFL, veteran cornerback Rasul Douglas is signing a one-year contract with the Washington Commanders.
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5: A former High Plains Community School employee convicted in a child porn case appeared in court for sentencing on Monday. Merritt County District Court records show that 29-year-old Jonathan Shearer Ham was sentenced to 8 to 10 years in prison for possession of child pornography and second-degree sexual assault by a school employee. Court documents show that he pled no contest to the charges, and in exchange, all other counts were dropped. According to authorities, he was arrested in May last year following an investigation into an alleged relationship between him and an underage student. An arrest affidavit says it was determined that there were at least 493 separate files containing child porn on his cell phone. Shearer Ham was formerly a paraeducator at High Plains Community School. A Grand Island man is facing multiple charges after police say he fled from a burglary scene early Monday morning and later crashed an ATV on the 2nd Street overpass. According to Grand Island Police Division Chief Dean Elliott, officers were called to Lexmart on East 2nd Street after a burglary was reported at the business. Police said the incident was captured on store video. Authorities say the 24-year-old Lucio Cano Avila fled the area on an ATV as officers responded. He was traveling westbound on 2nd Street when he crashed on the 2nd Street overpass. He was then transported to CHI Health St. Francis for medical treatment before being taken to the Hall County Corrections Department. He was arrested on several charges, including felony burglary, felony possession of stolen property, and felony flight to avoid arrest. A Kearney man accused in a firearm-related incident has entered no contest pleas to amended charges in Buffalo County District Court. Jordan Ingram, age 30, was originally charged with unlawful or intentional discharge of a firearm, terroristic threats, and use of a firearm to commit a felony. Court records show that Ingram entered a plea agreement on June 25th. Under the agreement, the firearm discharge charge was amended to attempted commission of a Class 2A felony, which is a Class 3A felony. The third count, which involved the use of a firearm to commit a felony, was dismissed by the court. Sentencing has been scheduled for 9 a.m. on August 20th. Reporting for KRVN News, I'm John Willis.
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6: A surprise in a U.S. Senate race. Lisa Brady, Fox News.
7: I wanted to directly address the troubling, serious, and false allegations against me.
6: Democrat Graham Plattner, who won a June primary in Maine, just posting a video denying when an ex-girlfriend told Politico that he drunkenly forced her to have sex after she told him to stop. Plattner says any accusation of non-consensual behavior is categorically false.
7: Regardless of the inaccuracy of the reporting, but mindful the political reality it will inflict, We are taking the time to reflect on the best path forward.
6: Plattner, who's faced a series of controversies and allegations, is trying to unseat Republican Senator Susan Collins. Under state law, party officials can choose a new nominee if the primary winner withdraws by a July 13th deadline. Prosecutors in Utah laying out what they argue is enough evidence to send Tyler Robinson to trial for the killing of Charlie Kirk, beginning a preliminary hearing with testimony from a police officer who was at Utah Valley University that day.
8: Robinson's lead defense attorney, Catherine Nestor, cross-examined this officer. He says there was not metal detectors on campus that day and that he doesn't know for certain which direction the gunshot came from. Now, the officer says after he heard the gunfire, he went onto the gravel-lined roof of the building that prosecutors say Tyler Robinson used as the sniper point to shoot Kirk.
6: Fox's Matt Finn at the courthouse in Provo, where the hearing is expected to last all week. Both President Trump and the FIFA president rejecting any favoritism after FIFA reversed a red card decision allowing a U.S. striker to play against Belgium tonight.
9: People in Belgium, if they win the game, they can be very proud. If they would win the game with a player missing, it would have been a different feeling. You can't do that. And I'm very glad. All I did was ask for a review. I didn't say you have to do this.
6: Belgium's appeal of the reversal was deemed inadmissible today. America is listening to Fox News.
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6: The U.S. Supreme Court will not intervene at this point in the legal fight over a Texas law requiring proof of age and parental consent for minors to have access to certain apps.
16: The High Court's decision, handed down in a one-sentence release without explanation, allows Texas to enforce its App Store Accountability Act passed last year. It requires those under 18 years old to be linked to a parent's account who must approve certain downloads. A group that includes Apple, Google, and a student coalition challenged and got an injunction on free speech grounds, but a federal appeals court overturned it by ruling that Texas has a compelling interest in protecting children. The Supreme Court's decision allows the Texas law to stand while

0: selling so fast. The reason that Classic Football Shirts has this available in store is they got the shipment this weekend. They put them out, and we've been seeing customers pick them up. And that's what we're really seeing across the board. Retailers like Nike, they say that sales are up 250% compared to this period during the 2022 World Cup. Fans are excited. They can't get enough.
1: Fox Business's Madison Allworth in New York City. Kickoff for the U.S. and Belgium's round of 16 matchup is 8 Eastern tonight on Fox. A record day on Wall Street with the Dow topping 53K. I'm Lisa Brady, Fox News.
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5: 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Central Nebraska forecast this afternoon, sunny with south winds around 15, gusting up to around 25. Tonight, mostly clear with lows in the upper 60s. Tomorrow, sunny with highs in the lower 90s. Tomorrow night, partly cloudy with lows around 70. Underneath a ridge of high pressure, it stays mostly dry through tomorrow. Highs tomorrow and Wednesday are again 5 degrees warmer than normal in the low to mid 90s. Thunderstorms develop near a low pressure trough over the western plains late tomorrow and track southeast tomorrow night. As a cold front drops south, thunderstorms are more likely late Wednesday through Thursday night. Behind the front, highs Thursday and Friday drop to the mid-80s to low 90s. A ridge of high pressure strengthens across the western into the low to mid-90s. Extreme heat and multiple days of triple-digit highs are possible next week with a strong ridge of high pressure. That was a check of your forecast. 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
9: 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USDA reports last week total confirmed cash cattle trade 67,100 head. 76% of that committed for nearby delivery. 16,000 head, about 24% of the total, was for deferred delivery 15 to 30 days out. 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Kansas total trade last week 66,900, of that total 10,100 was in the cash market. New show list distributed for this week. It is about a steady offering this week in Nebraska and Colorado, a little bit higher offering this week in Texas, and a higher offering this week in Kansas. Boxed beef cutouts today ended

0: 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Total load count today was 102. Over the hog trade for today, no numbers. Iowa, Minnesota, Western Corn Belt. Also confidentiality on the national print. Pork cutouts, loins up 67. Bellies were down 260. Hams were up 273. Ribs were down 59. Overall carcass value 19 cents higher, 96. 625. Total load count today, 292. At the terminals, barrels and gilts start the week at 63, sows 42 to 48. Slaughter from last week, cattle slaughter 458,000, down from 474,000 a year ago. Hog slaughter last week, 1.97 million compared to 1.83 million a year ago. 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
8: The latest USDA Crop Progress Report tells two different stories across the Central Plains. I'm Steve White on KRVN. Crop development continues to move along at a pretty good pace, but lingering dryness is still weighing heavily on pasture and soil moisture, particularly here in Nebraska. Let's go ahead and start with corn. Nebraska's corn crop remains remarkably steady. 10% of the crop has reached the silking stage, almost exactly matching the five-year average. Crop condition was unchanged from last week at 62% good to excellent, with another 32% rated fair. That suggests the crop continues to hold its ground despite some less than ideal moisture in some pockets. Soybeans are noticeably ahead of schedule. 49% of Nebraska soybeans are blooming compared to the normal pace of 33%. 6% are setting pods with the five-year average of just 2%. Crop conditions on soybeans also improved slightly, 66% rated good to excellent here in Nebraska. Sorghum is 100% complete on planting, 5% headed, condition 45% good to excellent, about half the crop rated fair. Winter wheat harvest beginning to pick up pace in the state. Nebraska growers have harvested 25% of the crop compared to the normal pace of 17%. While harvest is ahead of schedule, crop ratings reflect the difficult growing season. Just 2% of the remaining crop is rated good, while 93% falls into the poor to very poor categories, although much of the weakest wheat has probably already been harvested. Perhaps the biggest concern continues to be forage conditions. Nebraska pasture and range is rated only 7% good to excellent, while 64% is poor to very poor. Those numbers really underscore the impact of limited rainfall across much of the livestock producing areas, and certainly we all know all too well about the drought and wildfires. The moisture profile tells a similar story. Topsoil moisture, 49% short to very short. Subsoil moisture, 62% short to very short. Those reserves will become increasingly important as corn moves into pollination and soybeans enter pod development. Turning out of Kansas, crop progress is pretty impressive. Corn 41% silked ahead of the average, 64% rated good to excellent. Kansas soybeans 26% blooming, crop rates 67% good to excellent, 2/3 good to excellent. Winter wheat harvest 91% complete in Kansas, well ahead of the average there, giving producers a good window to finish harvest. Kansas also continues to hold a stronger moisture profile than Nebraska. Topsoil moisture 80% adequate to surplus. Pasture conditions 56% good to excellent. Quite a contrast from Nebraska. Nationally, USDA left corn condition unchanged, 67% good to excellent. Soybeans slipped just a little, 64% good to excellent. Winter wheat harvest nationally 59% complete. That's ahead of the five-year pace, while pasture and range remain mixed across the country, 33% good to excellent. But definitely some ongoing drought pressure still affecting much of the western United States. Overall, this week's report shows row crops generally maintaining good yield potential, but Nebraska's forage conditions and shrinking soil moisture reserves remain the numbers worth watching as the growing season moves into this critical stretch. And that is our in-depth look at crop progress for the 6th day of July, 2026. I'm Steve Weitz on KRVN.
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There's Garth Brooks calling Baton Rouge here on 880 KRVN. Well, Legion Baseball continues tomorrow as Overton takes on Kearney. Pregame will be at 5:50 p.m. You can listen to that matchup over on our sister station, Cami Country, as well as online at KRVN.com. Also on our sports calendar page, you'll find a full list of events that we are covering in the future. We're going to keep things going here on 880 with Kenny Rogers. Paul Perkins will be back in with your ag weather outlook, and we'll have the Edward Jones report coming up here on 880 KRVN.

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5: I'm Paul Perkins with the check of your ag weather. Underneath a ridge of high pressure, it stays mostly dry through tomorrow. Highs tomorrow and Wednesday stay 5 degrees warmer than normal in the low to mid-90s. Thunderstorms developing near a low pressure trough over the western plains late tomorrow. Track to the southeast tomorrow night. As the cold front drops to the south, thunderstorms are more likely late Wednesday through Thursday night. On Wednesday, there's currently a lower marginal risk of severe storms, a level 1 of 5 behind the front. Highs Thursday and Friday drop into the mid-80s to the low 90s. A ridge of high pressure strengthens across the western and central U.S. for a return of dry weather for Friday through the weekend. Highs over the weekend warming into the low to mid-90s. Extreme heat and multiple days of triple-digit highs are a possibility for next week with the strong ridge of high pressure. The long-term forecast keeping temperatures warmer than normal this weekend through July 19th for Nebraska, Kansas, and nearly all of the U.S. By July 19th, central Nebraska daytime highs are typically in the mid to upper 80s with average overnight lows in the low to mid 60s. The heat also brings below normal rainfall to Nebraska and Kansas this weekend through July 19th. Key weather factors impacting the markets include widespread rain across the U.S. and heat and dryness in Western Europe. The fierce eastern U.S. heat wave continues to ease with lingering heat building into the south. Highs routinely exceed 110 in the desert southwest and top 100 during the mid to late week in the south central U.S. The next 5 days, nearly all areas from the Rockies to the Atlantic coast receive measurable rain. Some of the highest rain totals of 1 to 3 inches or more occur from the Midwest into the mid-Atlantic states. For the central and southern plains, seasonably warm temperatures may lead to some crop stress this week, but rainfall should help the crop growth. Towards the Midwest, widespread rain this week continues a good pattern for developing corn and soybeans. This upcoming weekend, low pressure pushes through the southern and southeastern U.S. with scattered rain that may continue near the Gulf Coast next week. There's quite a bit of uncertainty with the front dropping south out of Canada next week that may produce rain. Most forecast models predict hot temperatures next week from the western U.S. to the plains with milder temperatures in the east. Western Europe saw the return of hot and dry weather over the weekend, which continues to be very unfavorable for corn and other summer crops, especially in France. For now, Eastern Europe expects better rain with milder air before the heat spreads eastward late this week and over the weekend. That may get rain to move into Western Europe next week. Even if the rain is widespread in Western Europe, heat is likely to damage a lot of the summer crops. With your check of ag weather, I'm Paul Perkins.
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8: 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Equity markets closed higher on Monday, with the Dow Jones Industrial Average reaching a record high. Bond yields moved lower, with the 10-year U.S. Treasury yield near 4.47%. In international markets, Asia finished mixed overnight, while Europe was broadly lower. In energy markets, WTI oil prices were little changed, remaining below $70 per barrel, following the OPEC Plus decision to increase output. Meanwhile, the U.S. dollar strengthened modestly against major currencies. U.S. equities closed higher today. The Dow Jones Industrial Average closed up 156 points at 53,056. The Nasdaq Composite Index closed up 28 points at 26,121. The S&P 500 closed up 54 points at 7,537. And in the bond market, 10-year Treasury yields are trading at 4.47%. In commodity markets, the spot price of gold was at $48.90 at $4,174.60. And the price of crude oil was flat at 68.70. In stocks of local interest, Apple Incorporated up 4.03 at 312.66. Beck & Dickinson down 2.54 at 155.54. Buckle Incorporated down 0.33 at 41.86. Berkshire B down 1.20 at 506.58. Deere & Company up 13.97 at 635.24. Johnson & Johnson down 3.71 at 259.33. Kinder Morgan down 0.37 at 31.69. PepsiCo Incorporated down 0.93 at 143.29. Procter & Gamble down 2.10 at 149.31. Tyson Foods down 0.14 at 58.75. Under Armour up 0.16 at 6.64. Union Pacific up 0.34 at 282.59. Verizon down 0.49 at 42.07. Wells Fargo up 1.94 at 87.45. Walmart Incorporated down 1.19 at 110.65. 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If you'd like additional information, please contact our branch office at 308-784-2900. 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
10: It's the American Minute, celebrating America's 250th birthday, brought to you by Farmers and Ranchers Livestock, Salina, Kansas, Gardell's Lazy 4 Angus, and Cozad Telephone.
6: Paul Revere was ordered to Lexington, Massachusetts, with warnings that the British were preparing to arrest Samuel Adams and John Hancock and then march to Concord to destroy stockpiled American military stores. Christchurch, Revere instructed the sexton to hang two lanterns, one if by land and two if by sea. Despite warnings of British patrols, Revere borrowed a horse, leaving for Lexington to warn Adams and Hancock. He continued towards Concord, where he was detained by British patrol and his horse confiscated. Revere was let go, but returned to Lexington on foot in time for the Battle of Lexington Green. Revere's Midnight Ride, a story for the ages.
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12: Fox News, I'm Deborah Valentine. The Napa County Sheriff's Office has recommended a misdemeanor charge against the husband of Congresswoman Nancy Pelosi in connection with Friday's hit and run there. More from Fox's William Lajeunesse in L.A.
13: The story that Paul Pelosi told police is he knew he hit something but wasn't sure what. Animal, human, car, bike. But rather than checking, witnesses say he drove away.
12: Nobody was hurt. A Provo, Utah judge is weighing whether there's sufficient evidence to bring Charlie Kirk's alleged killer, Tyler Robinson, to trial. Former Utah State Bureau of Investigation agent David Hall testified today about information coming in after shots rang out.
14: Cell phone videos were coming in. If you imagine there's 3,000 people at an event and everybody has a cell phone, there was a lot of information that people were willing to share with us.
12: Kirk's widow, Erica, attended today's preliminary proceeding. America's listening to Fox News.
15: 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Here in Lexington, it is 89 degrees, south wind at around 15, humidity at 48%. Across the listening area, we're seeing temps in the 90s and the high 80s, including an 89 in Holdridge, 91 in Kearney, 89 in Grand Island, 93 in North Platte, 97 in Ogallala. Over in the Panhandle, 99 in Scottsbluff, Northwest Kansas, 97 in St. Francis, North Central Kansas, 91 in Phillipsburg, Northeast Colorado, 94 right now in Holyoke. Up in Cherry County right now, there is a severe thunderstorm warning that is for West Central Cherry County until 5:15 p.m. for 2-inch hail and 60-mile-per-hour wind gust. Over in the Panhandle, there are some precipitation returns happening there as well. Looking at the forecast for central Nebraska this afternoon, sunny with south winds around 15 and gusts around 25. Tonight, mostly clear, lows in the upper 60s. Tomorrow, sunny with highs in the lower 90s, south winds around 10, then becoming 15 to 20 in the afternoon. Tomorrow night, partly cloudy with lows around 70, south winds 10 to 15, gusting up to around 30. For Wednesday, partly cloudy with a chance of showers and slight chance of thunderstorms, highs in the lower 90s, southeast winds around 10 with gusts up to around 25. For Wednesday night, mostly cloudy with showers likely and a chance of thunderstorms, lows in the mid-60s. Thursday, partly cloudy with chances of showers and thunderstorms, especially in the evening hours, highs in the mid-80s. On Friday, mostly cloudy with a 20% chance of showers and thunderstorms, highs in the mid-80s. Underneath a ridge of high pressure, it stays mostly dry through tomorrow. Highs tomorrow and Wednesday are again 5 degrees warmer than normal in the low to mid-90s. Thunderstorms develop near a low-pressure trough over the western plains late tomorrow and track southeast tomorrow night. As a cold front drops south, thunderstorms are more likely late Wednesday through Thursday night. On Wednesday, there is currently a lower marginal risk of severe storms. Behind the front, highs Thursday and Friday drop to the mid-80s to low 90s. A ridge of high pressure strengthens across the western and central U.S. for a return of dry weather Friday through the weekend. Highs over the weekend warm into the low to mid-90s. Extreme heat and multiple days of triple-digit highs are possible next week with a strong ridge of high pressure. Forecast for Nebraska today, sunny with slight chances of rain toward the Panhandle, southerly winds 5 to 25. Tonight, clear to partly cloudy with lows in the 60s. Tomorrow, sunny with highs in the 90s, chances of showers and thunderstorms toward the Panhandle, south winds 5 to 25. Tomorrow night, mostly clear to mostly cloudy, chances of showers and thunderstorms for western areas, lows from the lower 60s to around 70. For northwest and north central Kansas today, sunny with southeast winds 10 to 20. Tonight, mostly clear, lows in the mid to upper 60s. Tomorrow,

0: sunny with highs in the mid-90s. South winds up to 25 to 35. Tomorrow night, mostly clear to partly cloudy with lows in the mid-60s to around 70. And for northeast Colorado today, mostly sunny, south winds 10 to 20 with gusts up to 30. Tonight, partly cloudy with a chance of showers in the evening, lows in the mid-60s. Tomorrow, partly cloudy with chances of thunderstorms in the afternoon, highs in the mid-90s. South winds 15 to 25, gusting up to 35. And tomorrow night, showers likely and chances of thunderstorms, lows near 60. That was your KRVN Weather Watch, presented by these KRVN Beef Boosters, Haynes Cattle Company, Holyoke, Colorado, Bartels Angus, Riverton, Austin Angus, Mason City, Gardell's Lazy 4 Angus, Wilcox, Bear Mountain Angus, Palisade, and Bruning Farms in Bruning. 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

is Alabama with Mountain Music here on 880KRVN as we are getting ready to round out this 4 o'clock hour here on your Monday afternoon. On the way, we'll have a check of Fox Sports and we'll also have a look at your news as we turn the hour right now. One more song for you this hour. It's Hank Williams Jr., A Country State of Mind.

0: from the Fox Sports studios in Los Angeles. Here's Isaac Lohengrin.
1: In the round of 16 at the World Cup, Portugal and Spain are scoreless at halftime. FIFA today dismissed Belgium's appeal over the lifting of U.S. star Folarin Balogun's suspension for tonight's round of 16 match. FIFA said the appeal was inadmissible because Belgium, quote, is not a party to the proceedings, unquote. So Balogun remains eligible to play this evening, kickoff at 8 p.m. Eastern. France superstar Kylian Mbappe just released a statement on social media condemning racist statements made by Paraguayan Senator Celeste Amaria after France beat Paraguay in the round of 32 on Saturday. Mbappe posted in part, quote, "You do not represent Paraguay, that country which has sweated passion and honor throughout the competition," unquote. In the NBA, the Sacramento Kings are waiving veteran forward DeMar DeRozan.
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5: A Sunday morning crash has claimed the life of a Loup City man. Sherman County 911 dispatchers received a call just before 10 a.m. about an injury accident on Highway 5892 near the South Junction. First responders found the bicyclist, who had been struck by a pickup in the South Ditch. The victim was identified as 71-year-old Jan Markham of Loup City, who was transported by Loup City Rescue and LifeNet to Good Samaritan Hospital in Kearney, where he later died. His next of kin have been notified. The driver of the pickup has been identified as 21-year-old Jacob Kuzak, also of Loup City. The investigation is ongoing. Governor Jim Pillen Monday announced the appointment of Mark Kavarik as a county court judge in the 12th Judicial District. This district includes Banner, Box, Butte, Cheyenne, Doss, Duell, Garden, Grant, Kimball, Morrill, Scottsbluff, Sheridan, and Sioux counties. Kavarik has been with the law firm of Ellison, Kavarik, and Terman, PCLLO, and Gehring since 2009. He also served as the county attorney for Banner since 2019 and for a period of time was the deputy and then interim county attorney for Kimball County. And a house fire in Hastings Sunday evening heavily damaged a garage, but a fire-rated wall helped prevent the fire from spreading. Hastings Fire and Rescue was called to a structure fire in the 1000 block of Brentwood Avenue around 6:30 Sunday night, where they found the attached garage to the house engulfed in flames. The family of four that was in the house was evacuated safely, and all animals were also safely evacuated. Two cats received veterinary care after the accident. Firefighters had the fire under control in under 10 minutes, with the fire primarily located in the garage. The garage and the Ford Escape parked inside was where a majority of the damage was relegated to. Firefighters worked to ventilate the home afterwards. Despite heavy damage to the garage, the house did not suffer damage. A fire-related wall limited damage elsewhere within the home. Reporting for KRVN News, I'm John Willis.
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6: FIFA rejects Belgium's appeal. I'm Deborah Valentine, Fox News. President Trump rang the opening bell for the New York Stock Exchange, marking the launch of the Trump accounts for children under 18 during an event at the White House. The president also asked about contacting FIFA, asking the governing body to reconsider a controversial red card against Team USA's star player, Flo Balogun, that initially suspended him from play.
7: All I did, I asked for a review because I didn't think it was a foul. And, you know, again, I'm good at this stuff. I didn't think it was a foul. I thought it was two great athletes that crashed into each other and got entangled.
6: FIFA rejected Belgium's appeal of the decision suspending the red card, allowing Team USA's top scorer to play in tonight's round 16 matchup. The Team USA versus Belgium matchup will air from Seattle on Fox at 8 p.m. Eastern Time. Ahead of the NATO summit, NATO Secretary General says allies need to show exactly how they'll meet their promises on military spending. Fox's Jonathan Savage reports from the summit in Turkey.
8: Last year's NATO summit saw members agree to President Trump's demand that they spend more on their own defense. This year, the organization's leader wants to see the detail. Secretary General Mark Rutte expects clear, concrete, and credible plans.
9: European allies and Canada are now on a trajectory to equalize the defense spending with the United States. And not just that, they are taking on more leadership.
8: President Trump arrives for the summit tomorrow. He's repeatedly criticized allies over defense spending, threatening not to help defend NATO members which don't invest enough. In Ankara, Turkey, Jonathan Savage, Fox News.
6: President Trump heads to the NATO summit tonight. He's expected to meet separately with Ukraine's president and Russia's president during the summit. America's listening to Fox News.
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6: Cuba's 10 million residents are experiencing an island-wide blackout, according to the state-run electric union. The country is struggling to reserve fuel as its electric grid crumbles. The cause of the blackout is under investigation. The Ministry of Energy and Mines says it's activated protocols to try and restore electricity. Russia's been conducting a series of strikes against Ukraine this week ahead of the NATO summit in Turkey.
15: Russia launched waves of missiles and drones targeting Kyiv early Monday that killed some 10 people, authorities said. Another 46 were injured as emergency workers combed through rubble looking for survivors at residential high-rise buildings that took hits. Explosions echoed across the city as civilians sought shelter. While most drones and many missiles were knocked down, 23 ballistic missiles hit their targets. Monday's attack comes days after another Russian attack killed at least 31 people, and it comes on the eve of a NATO leaders' summit in Turkey, which Ukrainian President Zelensky is set to attend and will renew calls to bolster air defenses. In London, Greg Palcott, Fox News.
6: President Trump, speaking in the Oval Office today, says there is reason for optimism when it comes to the Russia-Ukraine war.
7: This is one that I think we're getting much closer than people realize. And President Putin wants it to end. I will tell you that very strongly. What a good call. And President Zelensky actually wants it to end now. And we're going to be going to NATO and we're going to be talking about it.
6: The two-day NATO summit starts Tuesday. French President Emmanuel Macron is in Syria. He's the first major Western leader to visit Syria since the 2024 ouster of Bashar al-Assad. Syria's state-run news agency says President Macron is joined by a business delegation to talk business and investment opportunities, as well as regional security. I'm Deborah Valentine. This is Fox News.
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0: Time now is 5:06 here at the KRVN studios. 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March. Looking at the forecast for central Nebraska this afternoon, sunny with south winds around 15, gusting up to around 25. Tonight, mostly clear, lows in the upper 60s. Tomorrow, sunny with highs in the lower 90s, south winds around 10, then becoming 15 to 20 in the afternoon. Tomorrow night, partly cloudy with lows around 70. On Wednesday, partly cloudy with a chance of showers and slight chance of thunderstorms, highs in the lower 90s, southeast winds around 10, gusting up to around 25. For Wednesday night, mostly cloudy with showers likely and chances of thunderstorms, lows in the mid-60s. Looking ahead to Thursday, partly cloudy with chances of showers and thunderstorms becoming more likely in the evening hours, highs in the mid-80s. On Friday, mostly cloudy with a 20% chance of showers and thunderstorms, highs in the mid-80s. Underneath the ridge of high pressure, it stays mostly dry through tomorrow. Highs tomorrow and Wednesday are again 5 degrees warmer than normal in the low to mid-90s. Thunderstorms develop near a low pressure trough over the western plains late tomorrow and track southeast tomorrow night. As a cold front drops south, thunderstorms are more likely late Wednesday through Thursday night. On Wednesday, there's currently a lower marginal risk of severe storms. Behind the front, highs Thursday and Friday drop to the mid-80s to low 90s. A ridge of high pressure strengthens across the western and central U.S. for a return of dry weather on Friday through the weekend. Highs over the weekend warm into the low to mid-90s. Extreme heat and multiple days of triple-digit highs are possible next week with the strong ridge of high pressure. Nebraska forecast today, sunny with slight chances of rain toward the panhandle, southerly winds 5 to 25. Tonight, clear to partly cloudy with lows in the 60s. Tomorrow, sunny with highs in the 90s, chances of showers and thunderstorms toward the panhandle, south winds 5 to 25. Tomorrow night, mostly clear to mostly cloudy with chances of showers and thunderstorms for western areas, lows from the lower 60s to around 70. Northwest and north central Kansas today, sunny with southeast winds 10 to 20. Tonight, mostly clear, lows in the mid to upper 60s. Tomorrow, sunny with highs in the mid 90s, south winds up to 25 to 35. Tomorrow night, mostly clear to partly cloudy with lows in the mid 60s to around 70. And for northeast Colorado today, mostly sunny with south winds 10 to 20 with gusts up to 30. Tonight, partly cloudy with slight chances of showers in the evening, lows in the mid-60s. Tomorrow, partly cloudy with a chance of thunderstorms in the afternoon, highs in the mid-90s, south winds 15 to 35. Tomorrow night, showers likely and a chance of thunderstorms, lows near 60. Here at the KRVN studios in Lexington, currently 89 degrees, wind speed at around 13 miles an hour going south, humidity at 47%. That was your KRVN Weather Watch. KRVN This Evening is coming up.
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0: Welcoming you to KRVN This Evening. Christian Schwartz here filling in for Paul Perkins. Today is July 6th. It's also National Fried Chicken Day. According to National Day Calendar, Scottish immigrants brought their tradition of deep frying chicken in fat to the southern

0: U.S. After its introduction there, fried chicken soon became a staple. Over time, cooks added seasonings and spices to enrich the flavor of the chicken. So today is a good day to rev up those fryers and get some fried chicken today. That just sounds delicious right now, I'll tell you that much. On this date, all the way back in 1994, the film Forrest Gump opened in theaters. One of my favorite films of all time. Of course, today is again July 6th. Celebrities celebrating their birthdays today include actor Sylvester Stallone. Of course, you might know him from Rocky, Rambo, many other movies. He is 80 years old today. The 43rd president of the U.S., George W. Bush, is also 80 years old today. And singer Gene Chandler. You might know him from his hit song Duke of Earl. He is 89 years old today. So if today happens to be your birthday, happy birthday to you and happy birthday to those celebrities as well. All right, check if your news is coming up from Alex Hamicky.
1: For KRVN News, I'm Alex Hamicky. Today, Governor Jim Pillen has named Mark Kavarik as the new county court judge for the 12th Judicial District, with the area covering 12 counties in the Nebraska Panhandle. Kavarik has worked at the law firm Ellison, Kavarik & Terman, PCLLO, in Garing since 2009. He's been the Banner County Attorney since 2019, and before that, he worked as the Deputy and Interim County Attorney for Kimball County. He also practiced law in Liberal, Kansas. His work covers many fields as he's handled criminal cases, family law, and juvenile issues. He also works on estate planning, insurance, and corporate law. He holds an English degree from the University of Nebraska at Lincoln, and he earned his law degree from the Washburn University College of Law. Kavarik takes the seat left open by the retirement of Judge James M. Warden. Tomorrow, Governor Jim Pillen will announce the Nebraska Workforce Pell Grant Program. It's the first to launch in the United States. The program is a first-of-its-kind federal initiative providing Pell Grant funding for accredited short-term programs designed to lead directly to employment in high-skill, high-wage, and in-demand careers across the state. Metropolitan Community College in Omaha, the first institution to establish workforce Pell programs, will serve as the host location for the news conference, which will include leadership from the Nebraska Department of Labor and the Nebraska Department of Corrections. The briefing will be held at 2 o'clock Central at Metro Community College's Fort Omaha campus in Building 25, the Construction Education Center. An Axtell student is a national champion at the Future Business Leaders of America National Conference. Sophomore Isaiah Sinichek was named the national champion in the digital video production competition of the National FBLA Conference in San Antonio this past week. Back in April, he won his second state championship in the same category at the Nebraska FBLA State Leadership Conference that took place in Kearney. FBLA is a career and technical student organization with over 200,000 members across middle school, high school, and college chapters in the United States. Nebraska's FBLA chapters have about 5,800 members across middle school and high school divisions. A small plane was forced to make an emergency landing yesterday evening in rural Richardson County. The Richardson County Sheriff's Office was called to the emergency landing about 8 miles north of Falls City, roughly 8 p.m. last night. The single-engine Cessna suffered an apparent engine failure and landed on the county road safely with both people on board uninjured. The National Transportation Safety Board and the FAA are investigating. Finally, in news here on this Monday evening, the start date for a chip seal project, weather dependent, is July 13th on State Highway 46 near Oxford, according to the Nebraska Department of Transportation. Chip seal is an application of an asphalt binder to a roadway surface, followed by an aggregate. The state maintenance forces will be performing a chip seal from reference post 0 to reference post 6.4 south of Oxford. The work is anticipated to take 4 days. Traffic will be maintained with a pilot car and flaggers. Motorists are reminded to drive cautiously in and near work zones, to buckle up, and to put phones down. More news 24/7, including Nebraska athletes competing in a six-man All-Star game representing Team USA on the 4th of July at our website, krvn.com. I'm Alex Hamicky.
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5: Hey, thanks, Christian. Kansas State sophomore defensive end Wendell Gregory and senior offensive lineman John Pastore have been named to the 2026 preseason All-Big 12 team, the conference announced today. It is the first time either player has been on the preseason team as voted on by the media, while it is the second straight year the Wildcats had two players on the team. Gregory transferred to K-State in January after spending his redshirt freshman season of 2025 at Oklahoma State. He was named the 2025 Big 12 Defensive Freshman of the Year and an All-Big 12 third team honoree. Pastore started all 12 games a year ago at left tackle, seeing time on 715 offensive snaps en route to All-Big 12 second team honors. Kansas State will take part in the 2026 Monster Energy Big 12 Football Media Days as the Wildcats will meet with the media on Wednesday at the Star in Frisco, Texas. Houston Billiter of Southwest High School finished up his high school football career helping Team USA to a 60-0 win over Canada in the annual Can-Am Bowl on Saturday in Wyoming. Billiter says this turned out to be a great week of memories.
6: It was pretty insane just to be a part of a team like that and get to do something like that and being out there for a whole week. And you know how it is for an all-star game, you meeting tons of new people. So it's kind of intimidating at first early on in the week, but then later on, I built some great relationships with kids from all over Montana, Texas, and Colorado, Wyoming, and became good friends and had lots of fun. And yeah, it was just a great experience to be able to show out for USA and for my community back home.
5: Billiter played quarterback and had a big day for the USA. He caught a touchdown pass on a trick play, and he threw a couple of touchdown passes in the USA's big win. He will attend CCC in Columbus this fall and be part of the men's golf team. Team USA improved to 23-5 against Canada all-time and has won five straight in the series. Nebraska baseball received a commitment for its 2027 class as Millard West left-handed pitcher Colton Williams announced he'd be staying home and playing for the Huskers. Williams had a 1.07 ERA and 32 2/3 innings pitched last season for the Wildcats, with 34 strikeouts and just 12 walks. Three members of the Nebraska volleyball team will compete at the NORCECA Women's U21 Pan American Cup from July 7th through the 12th in Columbus, Ohio. Setter Campbell Flynn and middle blockers Manaya Obeche and Kiani Williams were all named to the 14-player U.S. Women's U21 national team. The U.S. is in a pool with Canada, Mexico, and Venezuela, and their first match is Tuesday at 6 p.m. against Venezuela. Four former Huskers will take part in the 2026 NBA Summer League in Las Vegas, highlighted by professional debuts for Rink Mast and Sam Hoiberg. In addition to Mast with the Pacers and Hoiberg with the Suns, Josiah Alec will compete with the Hornets and Bryce Williams will be competing and in action with the Pistons. It is the second straight summer that Nebraska has had four NBA Summer League participants. And the Kansas City Royals were dominant earlier this afternoon, winning the series over the Philadelphia Phillies with a 15-1 victory. It is just the second time in team history that the Royals have scored a run in every inning, and both times it has been just eight innings for the offense, and they also scored a season high in runs and had a season high 22 hits. That is a check of sports. For more, you can find that online at KRVN.com. 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
10: 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Here's Chris Whitting.
11: A businessman named Al loved to watch happy kids at play. The reason? 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One thing he noticed, kids love to imitate grown-ups. And what kid hasn't watched wide-eyed as mom or dad cook up a delicious treat at the kitchen stove? So, Al went to his workshop and built a kid-sized stove that really worked. Soon, kids everywhere were hot to own one. Maybe your kids own one of those toy stoves, or you had one as a kid. It's a product that really cooks. 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The Easy Bake Oven. It sold by the millions and helped his company, Kenner, cook up a million-dollar toy treasury. With the Success Journal, I'm Chris Whitting.
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19: The major averages ending higher as the AI trade gained momentum, with tech stocks among the biggest winners and the Dow notching its 21st record close of the year and finishing above the 53,000 level for the first time, only a week after the Dow closed above the 52,000 milestone. Tech and industrials advanced while healthcare lagged. Memory chip makers and semiconductors were gaining their footing, with shares of Advanced Micro Devices jumping over 7%. One of the best performers of the S&P 500 following an upgrade from Goldman Sachs, the firm raising its price target on the stock to $640 a share from $450. Goldman expects strong quarterly earnings from AMD and robust guidance. The Dow up 156 points, the Nasdaq higher by 288, S&P 500 up 54. That's your Fox Business Report. I'm Hillary Barsky, invested in you.
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1: Fox News, I'm Deborah Valentine. The Napa County Sheriff's Office has recommended a misdemeanor charge against the husband of Congresswoman Nancy Pelosi in connection with Friday's hit and run there. More from Fox's William Lajeunesse in L.A.
3: The story that Paul Pelosi told police is he knew he hit something but wasn't sure what. Animal, human, car, bike. But rather than checking, witnesses say he drove away.
1: Nobody was hurt. A Provo, Utah judge is weighing whether there's sufficient evidence to bring Charlie Kirk's alleged killer, Tyler Robinson, to trial. Former Utah State Bureau of Investigation agent David Hall testified today about information coming in after shots rang out.
22: Cell phone videos were coming in. If you imagine there's 3,000 people at an event and everybody has a cell phone, there was a lot of information that people were willing to share with us.
1: Kirk's widow, Erica, attended today's preliminary proceeding. America's listening to Fox News.
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0: Time now is 5:30 here at the KRVN studios. 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It is time for the KRVN Weather Watch, presented by these KRVN Beef Boosters: Dar Feedlot Incorporated, Lexington; SureTop Angus and Charlay Farnham; Lemke Cattle, Lawrence; and Chundee Landing Cattle, Hagler. Central Nebraska forecast tonight: mostly clear, lows in the upper 60s. Tomorrow, sunny with highs in the lower 90s. South winds around 10, then becoming 15 to 20 in the afternoon. Tomorrow night, partly cloudy with lows around 70. South winds around 10 to 15 with gust up to around 30. For Wednesday, partly cloudy with a chance of showers and slight chance of thunderstorms. Highs in the lower 90s. Southeast winds around 10 with gust up to around 25. Wednesday night, mostly cloudy with showers likely and a chance of thunderstorms. Lows in the mid 60s. For Thursday, partly cloudy with a chance of showers and thunderstorms becoming more likely in the evening hours. Highs in the mid 80s. And for Friday, mostly cloudy with a 20% chance of showers and thunderstorms. Highs in the mid 80s. Underneath a ridge of high pressure, it stays mostly dry through tomorrow. Highs tomorrow and Wednesday are again 5 degrees warmer than normal in the low to mid 90s. Thunderstorms develop near a low-pressure trough over the western plains late tomorrow and track southeast tomorrow night. As a cold front drops south, thunderstorms are more likely late Wednesday through Thursday night. On Wednesday, there is currently a lower marginal risk of severe storms. Behind the front, highs Thursday and Friday drop back into the mid-80s to low 90s. A ridge of high pressure strengthens across the western and central U.S. for a return of dry weather Friday through the weekend. Highs over the weekend warm into the low to mid-90s. Extreme heat and multiple days of triple-digit highs are possible next week with the strong ridge of high pressure. Nebraska forecast today, sunny with slight chances of rain toward the panhandle. Southerly winds 5 to 25. Tonight, clear to partly cloudy with lows in the 60s. For northwest and north-central Kansas, today sunny with southeast winds 10 to 20. Tonight, mostly clear with lows in the mid to upper 60s. And for northeast Colorado today, mostly sunny, south winds 10 to 30. Tonight, partly cloudy with slight chance of showers in the evening, lows in the mid-60s. Looking at the current temps across the listening area, here in Lexington, it is 89 degrees, south wind at around 13, 47% humidity. Pretty much high 80s, low 90s across the listening area, including an 89 in both Kearney and Holdridge, 85 over in Lincoln up north, 88 in Ainsworth, and southwest Nebraska, 93 in McCook, and west central Nebraska, 97 in Ogallala over in the Panhandle, 94 in Harrisburg, northwest Kansas, 95 in St. Francis, north central Kansas, 87 in Smith Center, and in northeast Colorado, 97 right now in Ray. That was a check of your forecast. We're going to have some music from Steve Warner coming up here on 880 KRVN.
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5: 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She met and married John Ross in 1773. They opened an upholstery shop in New Jersey, relying on work from members of the Continental Congress, among others, especially after the death of her husband in the war. In 1776, she was approached by members of the Continental Congress, including George Washington, a friend from church. They brought her a design for a flag they wanted her to sew. After some alterations, the first American flag was born. Betsy Ross, legend or myth, as some people may claim. Regardless, her story lives on in our shared American history.
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Keeping it going with great country music here on 880. Here's Wade Hayes. Got Patsy Cline coming up right around the corner.

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There's Johnny Cash, Man in Black here on 880 KRVN. Well, I'm Christian Schwartz here, been filling in for Paul Perkins. That will do it for me, and I will be filling in for Paul for the rest of the week. Of course, Paul is filling in for Scott Foster for the morning show this week. So if you are looking for Paul, don't worry. That's where he is, filling in on the morning show. So be sure to tune in there, 6 to 10 a.m. Of course, John Willis does the midday show from 10 a.m. to 2 p.m. All right. Hope that you had a great Monday.

Great start to the work week. I do hope that you have a wonderful rest of your day and a good Tuesday tomorrow. I'll see you tomorrow, 2 p.m. to 6 p.m. here on 880 KRVN. Couple more songs for you here on 880 as we start to round out the 5 o'clock hour. Of course, we will have Sports Nightly coming your way tonight from 6 to 8 p.m. Right now, here is Mark Chestnut. Marty Robbins is coming up.

0: from the Fox Sports studios in Los Angeles, here's Isaac Lohengrin.
1: In the round of 16 at the World Cup, Spain has a 1-0 lead over Portugal in the final moments of second half stoppage time. Spain scored its goal in the first minute of second half stoppage time on Fox.
2: Lovely ball through!
1: The winner faces either Team USA or Belgium in the quarterfinals. FIFA today dismissed Belgium's appeal over the lifting of U.S. star Folarin Balogun's suspension for the match tonight of the round of 16 in Seattle. FIFA said the appeal was inadmissible because Belgium, quote, is not a party to the proceedings, unquote. Again, right now, Spain leads Portugal 1-0, final moments of second half stoppage time.
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5: It could get awkward. I'm Tom Graham, Fox News. The NATO summit is taking place this week in Turkey. President Trump will head to the meeting after several European leaders did little to support the U.S. in the conflict with Iran.
6: The president's going to be leaving for Turkey later this evening, arriving in Ankara sometime tomorrow afternoon. And once he's there, the red carpet's really going to be rolled out for him. Now, think about the dichotomy taking place, though, in that region, because compare it with the fact that right over the border in Iran, there's this state sponsored show of opposition to the U.S. being put on in the streets, with chants of death to America ringing out at the funeral for former Supreme Leader Ayatollah Ali Khamenei. He was killed by an American airstrike back in February. And President Trump said Friday that the U.S. gave Iran the week off for this funeral, quote, because we're nice.
5: That's Fox's Alexandria Hoff at the White House. The controversies continue to mount. Maine Democratic Senate candidate Graham Plattner responding to a new sexual assault accusation.
7: The claim was made by a woman who said she once dated Plattner. She alleged he was drunk in 2021 when he forced her to have sex and ignored her telling him to stop. Plattner, in a social media video, called out the accusation as
8: troubling, serious, and false allegations against me.
7: While Plattner said his goal remains defeating longtime GOP Senator Susan Collins in November, he is mindful of the possible political effect of this accusation.
8: We are taking the time to reflect on the best path forward for the state that I love, the people that I love.
7: Several planned town halls featuring Plattner have been canceled. Gernal Scott, Fox News.
5: World Cup action this evening, U.S. versus Belgium. Forward Flo Balogun had his suspension reversed after he was given a previous red card when President Trump weighing in.
9: He said, I think this should be reviewed because I watched the play.
5: The president complaining about the call. 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
14: Weather Watch calls for partly cloudy skies tonight with temperatures in the upper 60s and winds out of the southeast at up to 25 miles an hour. Tuesday, sunshine with high temperatures in the low 90s and south winds at 15 to 30 miles an hour. Wednesday, chance of thunderstorms with high temperatures in the low 90s. On Thursday, we'll see a chance of showers and thunderstorms with high temperatures in the mid-80s. Friday, chance of storms early in the day, otherwise partly sunny with highs in the mid-80s. Saturday, sunshine with a high temperature around 90 degrees. Sunday, plenty of sunshine with high temperatures reaching the mid-90s. And for Monday, we'll see a blend of clouds and sun with highs in the mid-90s. In the 880 Weather Center, I'm meteorologist Ray Miller. For more, check KRVN.com. 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
2: Play clock at one. They just get it off. Quarterback keeper for Martinez up the middle. He's got a first down. There he goes. 40, 50, 40, 30. Nobody's going to catch Taylor Martinez, an 80-yard scamper. His third rushing touchdown of the day. And the Huskers have put six more on the board here in the second half.
15: Trips to the far side. Martinez turns, hands it off to Helu. He's got a seam. 40, 50. There goes Roy Helu to the 40, to the 30, 20, 15, 10, 5. Yes, touchdown, Nebraska.
2: 68-yard bolt for Roy Helu, and the Huskers have now blown this one wide open, 30-3.
16: Good evening. Welcome into another week of Sports Nightly. I'm Josh Hilkeman. Jessica and Kyle are off this week, so we're going to be filling our shows with best-of games. We'll have a couple of men's basketball games, one from baseball, and even a Husker football game from nearly 50 years ago. But we kick off the week with a football game, but a more recent one, the October 7th, 2010 matchup with the Kansas State Wildcats. It was a Thursday night game in Manhattan, Kansas, and you entered with a 4-0 record, ranked number 7 in the country. The Wildcats were unranked, but they were also 4-0 and looking for a big upset on their home field. Let's get you to Manhattan for kickoff. Greg Sharp and Matt Davison are on the call.
17: There's not an empty seat in the house, Greg, and here in the media section, it is full. I mean, it is shoulder to shoulder. They have as many people slammed into this stadium as possible, and it's a rowdy, rowdy atmosphere right now. Nebraska needs to try to grab momentum early in this thing and run out there with this vaunted defense and get a big stop.
18: We mentioned not much breeze. It's a crosswind, if anything, but it's not going to play much of a factor at all in this game tonight. Huskers in their white tops, red pants, the distinctive white helmet with the N on the side, Kansas State in their purple tops, gray trousers, and the Power Cat logo on the side of their helmet.
17: I'll tell you what, I don't remember being as amped for a game as this one in a regular season for quite some time. I mean, I'm pretty pumped about this one. Just the pregame atmosphere, all the hype around this game. There's a lot of trash being talked. I mean, I'm pretty ready for this one. I know the players are feeling it, too. This is a big-time atmosphere for college football, no doubt about it.
18: Adi Kunalik has it teed up. He's kicked off 28 times this year. 12 of those have been touchbacks. William Powell, Aubrey Quarles deep for the Wildcats. Huskers moving from right to left as we watch it, kicking toward the north end zone here at Bill Snyder Family Stadium. Glad you're with us tonight here on the Husker Sports Network. Enjoy some Big 12 conference football here tonight. Adi Kunalik with the approach and the boot, sailing this one towards the end zone. William Powell backing up. It'll go out of the back of the end zone, and that's exactly what we wanted to see is Kansas State.

0: keep an eye on number 8, Daniel Thomas. He's the deep back. Kaufman will line up under center.
1: Nebraska starts out one linebacker, Levante David, along with Gomes, who's lined up in a linebacker position, along with 5 other defensive backs.
0: Kaufman turns, fakes the handoff, back to throw, finds Thomas in the flat, makes a catch. He has a first down across the 30, knocked down by Levante David at the 33-yard line, a 13-yard pickup on the play, and a Kansas State first down. So there they use Thomas, who came into this game with only 4 catches coming into this game.
1: A little confusion there between Levante David and Dejon Gomes as to who had the back out of the backfield. They fake it to Thomas and then throw it to him out in the flat. A tough play to defend. A nice throw from Kaufman.
0: Thomas the deep back. Twins to the far side. Now Quarles in motion. Kaufman barks out the signals. Hand off to Thomas. He cuts back across the 35 to the 37. A gain of 4 on first down. Prince Amukamara there to make the black shirt tackle. It'll be second down and 6 just underway here in Manhattan.
1: K-State ran motion across the formation. Prince Amukamara did not go with the motion, showing that they either switched there across the formation into man, or Nebraska was playing a zone on that side of the field. That allowed Prince to make the play on the backside, but not until Thomas got 4 yards.
0: Thomas splits out in the slot. The fullback Wilson in the backfield with Kaufman is in a shotgun. Twins each way, second and 6. Snap back to Kaufman. Holds, looks, throws over the middle, and incomplete, trying to hit Thomas, trying to make a one-handed catch at a 45. The throw is a little high. Thomas was open in space, but the throw not on target. Incomplete, now third down and 6.
1: Levante David matched up with Daniel Thomas in the slot, and Daniel Thomas ran a little bit of a fin route. He came up the field about 6 yards, faked to the outside, went back to the middle, and if it had been on the money, there was room for Thomas to make something happen in the middle of the field there.
0: 4 on the play clock. Kaufman steps back in the gun, gets the snap with 2. Here come the Huskers on a blitz. It's picked up, the throw, pass caught. Quarles, first down to the 50. Fumbles the football at the end of the play. It's loose on the turf. A pile up at the 47-yard line. Kansas State got it back. Gomes knocked it free from Aubrey Quarles, but Quarles pulls it back in. A K-State first down at the Nebraska 46.
1: Another one of those plays Dejon Gomes makes at the end of the play. He knocks the ball out. A great throw from Kaufman out of the bunch formation. And a positive play for Kansas State there. Gomes knocked it out, and it looked like Tenars might be able to jump on it, but Quarles got it back himself.
0: Ball to Nebraska 46. Kaufman under center. Thomas the back behind him. Wilson, the fullback, in motion. Kaufman turns, hands it off to Thomas. Waiting for blocks. Cuffs to the outside. Dips his way down to the 39. A gain of almost 7 on first down. Smith and Haig make the Husker tackle. But there's Thomas and the patience. We talk a lot about his patience. That was a good example. He just kind of waits for it to open up. Doesn't rush it and gets positive yards.
1: Well, we've seen Kansas State come out and throw it here a few times early on. They've used Daniel Thomas in the passing game. And they've run it twice with him for 11 yards, so great start here for the Wildcats.
0: Kaufman under center, Thomas at deep back. Wilson again in motion. Second down and 3. Handed off to Thomas. Has a hole. Thomas spins, gets stood up. Nice play by David. He's going to be short of the first down by about a yard. Got 2 on the play. It'll be 3rd down and 1. We have played nearly 2.5 minutes. No score here in Manhattan.
1: A great tackle there from Levante David. Great form. Got his pad level low. Daniel Thomas typically falls forward after getting contact. Not that time. David stood him up and pushed him backwards. So the first big 3rd down of the game here.
0: 3rd and 2. Kaufman under center. Thomas at deep back. Twins to the far side. Broderick Smith in the pattern to the near side. Huskers with a 4-man front. Turn. They hand it off to Thomas. Cuts up, has a first down. Bangs his way to the 33. A gain of about 5 on the play. Haig makes a tackle, but the Cats moving it. Another first down with 12:15 to go in the first quarter.
1: Now they run it to the weak side and cut it back to the strong side, the tight end side. Just one little cut and another good gain for Daniel Thomas.
0: 1st and 10, K-State at the Nebraska 33. Thomas at deep back. Boy, he's lined up way back there, about 8 yards deep. Kaufman under center. Twins to the near side. They shift the fullback back in the pattern. They hand off to Thomas. He picks his way to the 30. Knocked back there. Jared Crick, the first on the scene for the black shirts. A gain of 3. It'll be 2nd down and 7 at the Husker 30-yard line.
1: Dejon Gomes came up and took a big shot in the hole from the fullback. Wilson was able to fill the hole, but Daniel Thomas cut off of that block and was able to get a positive gain out of it.
0: 2nd down and 7 from the NU 30. Kaufman in the gun this time. Twins each way. Thomas in the backfield with him. Kaufman raises the leg. Gets the snap. Quarterback run by Kaufman off the right side. He cuts back to the 25. Gets spun down at the 25. He'll gain 5. It'll be 3rd down at about 2. Ricky Tenars lowered the boom on Kaufman.

0: Chapman that time.
1: Really spreading Nebraska's defense out. Only Levante David in the middle there at the linebacker position. Tenars had to come up from the safety spot. It looked like it was going to be a bigger game. Again, a great tackle there in the middle of the field for Tenars. Another big third down here on the fringe of being a field goal attempt now for Kansas State if they don't get it.
0: Third and two, 10th play of the drive. Wildcat formation with Thomas in the quarterback slot. William Powell also back there with him. He runs option to the near side as Thomas keeps it himself, gets stopped, did not get the first down, no gain. Huskers defend it well. Baker Steinkuhner makes a hit and brings down Thomas. It'll be fourth down and two, and decision time for Bill Snyder.
1: K-State had full backfield, snapped it to Daniel Thomas, had a fullback leading the play and ran option to the right. Nebraska did a good job of stringing it out. Meredith was able to break through the line along with Crick. And then some other guys cleaned it up there. Looks like they're going to go for it here on fourth down. One of those plays amongst many in this game, they're going to be momentum shifters, and it looks like they're going to split Kaufman out way to the left and go Wildcat again.
0: Yep, Thomas in the backfield waiting to get the snap on fourth and two from the 25 of the Huskers. First drive of the game. Thomas in turns and calls a timeout. Play clock was about to come out. The flags come out. Now, did he get the timeout call before the flag? Let's see what the call is from Randy Crystal, our referee.
2: Timeout, Kansas State.
0: Right. So now, Bill Snyder may rethink this here. He may think about kicking the field goal here before this end. They're going to take the timeout here as well. Opportunity here for the Huskers to stop this drive at a 25-yard line. Kaufman back out there. He's under center. Roderick Smith to the near side. Trips to the far side, including Thomas. Kaufman in the gun. Now whistle's blowing. Nebraska's going to call a timeout and adjust to the formation set up by Bill Snyder and the Wildcats. So a little chess game here early in this game.
1: Well, no backs in the backfield there. No backs in the backfield. Daniel Thomas was split out into the slot on the left side. They had another slot receiver to the left and then a wideout split way to the left side and then another receiver to the right. That's a surprising formation. For me, looking at fourth and two, maybe you're looking at a quarterback draw even, something like that, to spread Nebraska's defense out and potentially run some sort of a quarterback draw. Look, now they have their kicker back out there again, warming up. And now
0: he comes
1: back to the sideline again.
0: They're going for it. Here we go. Buckle up. Fourth down and two from the 25-yard line. Again, they stay with the same formation. Trips to the far side, including Daniel Thomas. Kaufman with an empty backfield on the shotgun. Fourth and two from the NU 25. Now they send Broderick Smith in motion. Kaufman fakes a handoff. Going to run to the near side. Kaufman leans, dives. He didn't get it. I don't think he's there. He's short. Crick and David make the tackle. It's a one-yard gain. They needed two, and the black shirts have held on the opening drive of the game.
1: Jared Crick got great penetration there. Ran down the line and was able to get a piece of him. Levante David cleaned it up. So the first big momentum play of the game goes to the Huskers. And now Taylor Martinez takes the field in his first game ever in Big 12 conference play on the road. Let's see how this redshirt freshman handles the pressure. But big, big momentum shift there for the Husker defense.
0: Big stop by the Blackshirts to keep this thing a 0-0 tie. Martinez has an I formation behind him with Legate and Roy Helu. Double tight end set for the Cornhuskers. First and 10 at their own 24 for NU. Martinez hands it off to Helu. Roy bangs his way for a good 5 yards to the 29-yard line. Stephen Harrison and Emmanuel Lemieux make the K-State tackle, but a positive gain for Helu on first down.
1: Now Nebraska comes out, two tight ends with a fullback, goes straight up the A-gap. One little cut to the left for Roy Helu and a nice gain on first down.
0: 9:30 to go, opening quarter. We're scoreless. Huskers with their hands on the football for the first time in the game. Second and five from the 29. Helu the deep back. A wing to the far side of the pattern. Brandon Kenny to the near side. Martinez on the shotgun. Here's the snap. He looks right, throws right, pass caught. First down, Ben Cotton makes a catch at the 35. Knocked down at the 36, a gain of 7 on the play. Alex Rebeck, the middle backer, makes the tackle for the Wildcats, and the Huskers move the sticks.
1: Now, nice, easy throw there for the young quarterback. Get him an easy completion there early in the game to Ben Cotton, and a first down. Nebraska moves the sticks as we have a Kansas State player down on the field.
0: Brazell Brown, the defensive tackle, is down. Roy Helu, the deep back. Tanner Martinez will line up right in front of him. Almost a pistol look. Now Helu shifts off. Snap back to Martinez. Hands it off to Helu around the side. He gets banged out of bounds. Maybe got a yard on the play. Pushed out by Rebeck that time. A little misdirection that time. I'm not sure we've seen that wrinkle out of the Huskers on the first four games. Only goes for a yard. It'll be second down and nine.
1: Well, Taylor Martinez, had he kept

0: ball there. There was a lot of room up the middle. So let's see if Nebraska comes back to that play. But right now, what we've seen out of Nebraska's offense is they're really moving that running back around a lot. They're moving him from the left side to the right side. A lot of times, the defense will base their blitz package off which side the running back is protecting. So if you move the running back around a little bit, it can confuse the defense.
1: Double tight end set again. Martinez in the gun. Hello off to his left. The snap back. Tater fakes the handoff. Rolls the pocket to the near side. Looking now, he's going to take off and run. Martinez has a first down in midfield. And then knocked out at the 49 of Kansas State. Lemire makes a tackle. But it's a 14-yard pickup on the play. And the Huskers now in K-State territory at the Wildcat 49.
0: I love the play call. Get Taylor Martinez out of the pocket. Give him an option to either throw or run. They had Niles Paul in motion, and he was in the flat going towards the side of the field that Taylor Martinez was running towards. The defender had to make a choice. Am I going to cover Niles Paul, or am I going to get Taylor Martinez? He covered Paul. Taylor gets the big gain.
1: Rex Burkhead in the backfield. Martinez under center this time. Now he'll shift back to the gun. First and 10 for the Cat 49. Martinez gets the snap. Hands it off to Burkhead. He's around the right side. Burkhead nearly breaks it free. He's near a first down at the K-State 39. Stephen Harrison with a touchdown saving tackle. He was the last line of defense on that play.
0: And Nebraska just runs a different running back out there, and a little bit of a different runner, but a guy that can definitely make things happen. Rex Burkhead, as you said, he is one step away from taking that one to the house.
1: It is not quite a 10-yard gain, about a half yard shy, second down and short. Martinez, quarterback keeper's got the first down of the 38 of K-State. Brandon Harrell, a former freshman All-American at end, missed all of last year, makes the Wildcat tackle, but the Huskers with a new set of downs. 7:19 to go in the opening quarter. We are scoreless here in Manhattan. Burkhead in the backfield with Tater Martinez. There's the snap. Tater back to throw. Holds, sets, throws downfield. Pass caught McNeil to 20. Mike McNeil trying to cut away from the safety. Zimmerman, he does. Down to the 13-yard line. Lemire finally makes a tackle. It's a pickup on a play of 25 yards, and the Huskers have now dented the Case IH red zone.
0: Well, the first two passes from Taylor Martinez have been strikes. Give Ben Cotton credit there for picking up the corner blitz. Really left a void on the left side of that defense, and McNeil was able to find that hole. Martinez threw a strike in there. McNeil was lined up on the right side in the slot, Greg, and ran a drag route all the way across the field for the big gainer.
1: Burkhead remains in the backfield with Martinez is in the gun. Twins to the far side from the K-State 14. Snap back. Martinez nearly bobbles the snap. Recovers. Gets free. 10-5. Touchdown. Tater Martinez. He nearly bobbles the snap, but recovers and scampers in there for 6 points, and the Huskers have claimed the lead.
0: You can't teach speed. Can't teach speed. That looked like the hole was going to close up, Greg, and Martinez squirted through the line of scrimmage. And once he got past the first line of defense, there was really nobody there.
1: So Tater Martinez gets his ninth rushing touchdown of the season with that one there. Here's Alex Henry to try to add one more point on the board. Out of the hole to Brett Maher. B.J. Mangieri snapped down. The kick is up, and the kick is good.
2: A nice start for the Huskers. The redshirt freshman Martinez making his mark early. We'll have more first half action between Nebraska and Kansas State when our best of edition of the show returns in a few moments.
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2: We move along with Sports Nightly here on a Monday night. We're kicking off our week of best of shows with a replay of the 2010 Nebraska-Kansas State football game. When we paused, the Huskers had opened the scoring with a Taylor Martinez touchdown run just past the midway point of the first quarter. We fast forward to the start of the second quarter with a score still 7-0 Nebraska. Back to the booth with Greg Sharp and Matt Davison.
1: Roy Hill in the backfield with Taylor Martinez, twins to the far side. Martinez raises the leg, turns, hands it off to Hill, who cuts to the outside. Roy's got a first down to the 15-yard line, bangs his way to the 17. 7-yard pickup for Hill. Rebeck and Harrison make the cat tackle, but not before the Huskers pick up a new set of downs.
0: Great cut back to the right side. The play started to the left. Helu bounced it all the way around the right side of the formation. There's really nobody home. Kind of got lost behind the lineman, I think. And a nice gain and a big first down there as Nebraska was pinned back inside their own five. Now a little bit of breathing room.
1: Full security key in this part of the field right now. Burkhead in the game. Martinez in the gun. A wing to the far side. Twins to the far side. Snap back. Martinez hands it off to Burkhead, who blasts forward for about four to the 21-yard line. It'll be second down and six. Rafael Guidry there to make the K-State tackle.
0: Quick hitter right up the middle to Burkhead.
1: K-State's only got two down linemen this time on second and six and a 21. Martinez in the gun. Fakes a handoff, keeps it himself, gets set up, fumble. Oh, it's loose in the turf. The Huskers get it back in the 20-yard line. It popped free from Taylor Martinez, but Nebraska covered it. It's a loss of a yard. It'll be third down and seven. And the tackle, it was Ben Cotton who pulled it in and saved the day for the Huskers. It was Troy Butler who knocked it loose for Martinez.
0: If Ben Cotton hadn't been there, it would have been a scoop and a score for Kansas State. Cotton with a big fumble recovery. So we've seen both teams, each team has put it on the deck one time, and both teams have been able to get it back both times. So Nebraska now in a third, their first third and seven, first third and long of the game.
1: From their own 20, Martinez has twins to the near side. Kenny and Paul, Burkhead in the backfield. McNeil split wide left. And Martinez calls timeout. Play clock was about to be drained. And the Huskers will use their second timeout of the first half.
0: Let's see if Kansas State brings pressure. We've already seen some wrinkles defensively. Only two down linemen, four standing linebackers right in the middle of the field to try to confuse Nebraska's offense. So let's see what Sean Watson draws up here.
1: Burkhead in the backfield with Martinez, who's in the gun. Twins to the near side. Tanner gets the snap. Holds. Look, he's going to run. Quarterback draw. He gets hit in the backfield and goes down. He stood up, and they finally stopped the play. He'll lose a couple of yards. At the end of the play, Nebraska will be forced to punt. Prizel Brown, who left the game early with an injury, came in and made the tackle that time. It'll be a loss of 3 yards.
0: So they go with a quarterback design draw play. Fake it to Burkhead. And, you know, if Taylor had gotten around the first guy, there was a little bit of room for him to run the ball. But nice play made there in the interior line. Nebraska has to punt it away.
1: I'm okay with that play call.
0: I am too.
1: Alex Henry to punt, averaging 43 yards a kick. Hammers it away. Deep is Thompson for Kansas State. Goes back, makes a catch at his own 36. Thompson to the 40. Huskers cover it well. He gets knocked down about the 47-yard line. A 46-yard punt and an 11-yard return. Blackshirts need to rear their back and stop this drive.
0: Yeah, Nebraska really just kind of hamstrung by that fumble on the last drive. Taylor Martinez puts it on the deck. Kind of really stalled that drive. Nebraska's been able to run it straight ahead when they've tried to do so.
1: Daniel Thomas back out of there in the backfield. Carson Kaufman under center. Twins each way. First and 10, Wildcats their own 48. Kaufman sets the line of scrimmage. Fullbacks in motion. Turns. Hands it off to Thomas. Thomas stood up and dropped. Jared Crick brings him back after a yard gain. The Huskers have done a tremendous job on Daniel Thomas early in this game.
0: Levante David came up and just plugged the hole with a fullback, Wilson, and that really opened things up. And the big boy, Crick, right in the middle, met Daniel Thomas head up.
1: Second and 9 for the 49. 12 minutes left, first half, 7-0. Huskers with the lead. Kaufman in the gun. Thomas in the backfield with him. Twins to the near side. Snap back to Kaufman. Hands it off to Thomas. Right side. He leans forward to the Nebraska 47. A gain of 4. Crick and Smith make the big red tackle. It'll be third down at about 5 for the Wildcats in Husker territory again on the 47-yard line.
0: Crick got double teamed by the guard and center, and they ran right off the right side. We're able to get into a third manageable situation here at 3rd and 5.
1: Early second quarter, Nebraska 7, Kansas State nothing. Wildcats 5 of 6 on third downs. Kaufman to the shotgun, trips to the near side. Thomas in the backfield with Kaufman. Play clock at 6, 5, 4. Kaufman gets the snap. Holds, sets, looks, throws, pass caught. Harper, he's got a first down on the far boundary. Out of bounds at the Nebraska 36-yard line. Cameron Meredith racing downfield to make the tackle on it. Chris Harper, the Oregon transfer, went to Oregon and played for the Ducks for a year before coming back to Manhattan. It's an 11-yard pickup and a K-State first down.
0: Nebraska brought a corner blitz from the short side of the field there with Prince Amukamara. Left Smith out there, P.J. Smith, in man-to-man coverage, and he was just off too far once we brought the corner blitz, and that nice read by Kaufman to get it out there quickly.
1: Thomas a deep back. Kaufman under center. First and 10 for the Nebraska 36. Kaufman turns. Hands it off to Thomas. Picks his way through. Gets about 2. The Huskers slam the door shut. Baker Steinkuder makes a tackle. It'll be second down and 8.
0: Nebraska again brought a corner blitz with Prince just to bring somebody else up there and in run support.
1: Second down and 8. Thomas stays in the game. He's at 8 back. Kaufman under center. Twins to the near side. At the Nebraska 34. Kaufman barking out the signals. Haig coming off the edge. Hand off to Thomas. Cuts his way. Slams his way. Boy, big collision down on the 29-yard line. They get a 5. Gomes and Haig sandwiched Thomas that time. That was, you could hear the pads popping all the way up here.
0: That was a bang, bang. Haig hit him low and Gomes hit him pretty high, but you can tell how big and strong Daniel Thomas is. He bounced off of both of them. Now another 3rd and 3. Kansas State has been tremendous on third down. Let's see if Nebraska can get a stop. Might be 4 down territory for K-State again anyhow.
1: Kaufman under center. Thomas at deep back. Twins to the near side at the Cornhusker 29. Play clock at 10. Kaufman now checking off. Prince coming on the edge. It's an option pitch out to Thomas, and he stood up by David good. No gain. Levante David filled the gap nicely that time. And credit Prince, who came on the edge and made Kaufman pitch it a shade earlier than he probably wanted to. And the Huskers slammed the door. And the Cats now sending their field goal unit on the field.
0: That's the best play I've seen Levante David make all season long, Greg. He took a great angle there. He used that great speed from the linebacker position, was able to take a tremendous angle, and then once he got to the play, was able to make the play against a heck of a running back.
1: This is going to be a 46-yard attempt for Josh Cherry, the McCook, Nebraska native. 3 for 3 on the year, is long on the season, 42. The snap down, the kick is high enough, long enough, and the kick is good, and K-State's on the board. It's a 7-3 game with 8:43 left to go in this first half of action in Manhattan. A Big 12 battle here tonight at Bill Snyder Family Stadium.
2: KSU cuts their deficit to 4 with that field goal. We'll have the Huskers' ensuing drive when our replay of the 2010 Nebraska-Kansas State football game resumes after this quick break.
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2: Josh Hill coming back with you on Sports Nightly, a best of show here on a Monday. Tonight we're listening back to Nebraska football versus Kansas State on October 7th, 2010. We're in the middle of the second quarter with the Huskers leading 7-3. The Wildcats just kicked that field goal, so we'll pick up the action with their ensuing kickoff. We rejoin Greg Sharp and Matt Davison in Manhattan with the play-by-play.
3: Anthony Contelli has it teed up for Kansas State. He'll kick it off here. Huskers moving toward the south end zone here in the second quarter. Cantelli's kick sailing toward the end zone. Ball about 6 yards deep. Going to come out. Niles to the 5, 10, gets spun around and dropped to the 13-yard line. Maybe not the best of decisions. That was kick was 5 or 6 yards deep. He brought it out, and the Huskers now backed up at their own 13-yard line.
4: That was a great play. I mean, he runs down there and takes on a blocker and then makes the play right there about the 13-yard line. So, yeah, I don't know. I don't mind the decision to bring it out. I like our special teams. You get the ball in one of your playmakers' hands, let him try to make a play. But now you put yourselves deep in your own territory, and you have to put a drive together.
3: Tanner Martinez will have Roy Ello in the backfield with him. Mike McNeil to the near side. Huskers a little confused maybe here. He's trying to get some receivers shifted to the far side. Tater in the gun. Hillu right behind him. Snap back. Martinez hands it off to Hillu. Blasting through. Roy to the 20. And he is near a first down at the 23-yard line. Rebeck and Sweeney make the Kansas State tackle, but a quick hitter to Roy Hillu, running hard that time. And it is a 10-yard gain and a Husker first down.
4: This offensive line is getting a big push, Greg. Every time we've been able to just hand it off pretty much straight ahead, there's either been a cutback lane or there's been a hole onside, and that time there was no cut. That was straight up the field between the guard tackle gap and Heller with the big gain and a first down.
3: First and 10 for the 24. Martinez has Heller in the backfield with him. Twins to the near side. Kenny to the far side. Tater in the gun. Talking to Heller, shifting him to his right. Four in the play clock. Here's the snap back to Martinez. Martinez keeps it. There's a flag out. Did they blow the play dead? No, I guess not. Martinez on the near side to the 30, to the 35, and angles out of bounds on the 40-yard line. It's a 16-yard pickup on the play. There is a flag on the far side of the formation that time. Might be offsides on Kansas State.
4: I think it was, Greg. I saw a quick jump there from Kansas State on the defensive line with the hard count.
5: Offside defense, number 46. The penalty's declined. The result of the play is a first down.
4: Once again, you can't teach speed, and Taylor Martinez was nearly sacked in the backfield and turned that into a big gainer. Just by having more speed than anybody on the Kansas State defense, he outran everybody to the sideline.
3: 16-yard pickup, 43 yards on the day for Martinez. Now the Huskers have it at their own 40. Ello in the backfield, twins to the far side. 7:38 left to go first half, 7-3, Nebraska with the lead. Martinez raises the leg, takes the handoff, keeps it himself. Tater is hit and spun back at the 43. Hats are coming off on the field. It's a gain of about 3. It'll be 2nd and 7. Kadero Terrell makes a tackle for Kansas State.
4: Nebraska having so much success on the ground right now. I don't see a real need to even go to the air unless they're really coming up hard, even if they are bringing those safeties up a little bit now, but still having success.
3: Taylor just 2 for 2 throwing a football here in the first half. He's in the gun with Hellu back in the backfield with him to snap back. Martinez looking, sets, throws, passing a flat, pass is caught by McNeil. Short gain, maybe 2 yards to the 45. Rebeck, who we've called his name a bunch today, and David Garrett make the Kansas State tackle. It's going to be 3rd and 5. Well, check that. 3rd and 6 from the 44 for the Huskers with 6:30 to go in the half.
4: And there was confusion there. Somebody ran the wrong route. There were 3 wide receivers within about 5 yards of each other. There definitely confusion. And again, you're in 3rd and, I mean, it's manageable at 6, but to throw the ball that far to gain a half a yard, is pretty tough. Somebody ran the wrong route.
3: And when you have that many receivers, you know there's defenders in the area, too. You're worried that that long throw gets picked. All right, here we go. Third and six. Martinez on the gun. Twins on the near side. Hill in the backfield with him. Snap back to Tater. Here comes a blitz. Martinez steps up. Gets hit. Goes down. Flags come out. But Martinez sacked back at the 37-yard line. K-State might have been offsides again. Might have been Brandon Harrell who jumped early that time.
4: I think it was. I think it's going to be another offsides. I did not see a Nebraska offensive lineman move. If there was a flinch, I couldn't see it from here. It wouldn't be enough for a first down, but it put Nebraska in a third and really short.
3: So we have a sack was the play. Let's see what the penalty is. Here's Randy Crystal, our referee.
5: Offside. Defense.
3: Been Brown again. That would be his second infraction on this drive, and you're absolutely right. Now huge. Now third and one instead of being fourth down and having to punt the ball.
4: Oh, what a big call. Big play there. And, you know, quite frankly, Taylor was sacked because of the offsides. I mean, he was all the way up the field through the offensive line. That's why he made the play. But now a third and one. Now you got to get a good push and get a first down.
3: Rex Burkhead, the eye back. Martinez under center. Turn. They hand it off to Burkhead. He's got the first down of the K-State 49. Pyle still being pushed. Still being pushed. Again, helmets coming off. Ball at the 47. A gain of four in the play. Guidry makes a stop, but the Huskers get that push, get a new first down. Thank you, Kansas State, for that offsides.
4: The way Nebraska's offensive line is playing right now, I think they could run it straight ahead about every play and get a big game. Mike Caputo leading the way up front, that center position. Ricky Henry and Keith Williams, along with Searles and DJ Jones. Big boys up front, and they're pushing that defensive line of Kansas State around right now.
3: First and 10 Huskers of the 47 of the Wildcats. Burkhead in the backfield with Martinez. Snap back. Tater keeps it himself. Gets hit, stopped, no gain. David Garrett knocked down the Husker quarterback. It'll be second down and 10.
4: This defense we're seeing from Kansas State with two down linemen, two linebackers standing right in the middle of the field, and both safeties rolled up in the middle field. Almost looks like four linebackers standing there right in front of Martinez. Reminds me of 1998 against Oklahoma State down at Arrowhead Stadium, where they came out in a defense that we had never seen before, and it gave us issues. Right now, Kansas State throwing some wrinkles at Nebraska.
3: Second and 10, Martinez in the gun. Gets the shotgun snap. Looking, has some time. Sets, throws, pass, caught, ball. Giles has a first down to the 30-yard line. It's a pickup of 17 in the play. Rebeck and Garrett make the tackle, but Martinez, a perfect 3-for-3 now, throwing the football. And now the Huskers go no huddle. Quickly lining up at the 30-yard line. K-State trying to get personnel on and off the field. Martinez gets a shotgun snap, whistles come out, and it looks like there's movement again right before the snap.
4: That's going to be on Burkhead, I believe. So it backfires a little bit.
5: Full start. Offense. Number 22. 5-yard penalty. First down.
4: So backfires a little bit. You try to get a quick snap. Kansas State was confused. If Nebraska could have gotten the play off, I think it could have been a positive play there. But now you're in first and 15. Let's go back to the last play, though, Greg. A nice throw from Taylor Martinez. Kansas State only brought four on the rush, gave the right wide receivers time to work down the field, and Martinez stepped up in the pocket after great protection and delivered a nice ball.
3: That catch by Niles moves him into ninth place on the all-time receptions list. This went by Guy Ingles. First and 15. Martinez in the gun. Fakes the handoff, keeps it himself, 30, 25, 20, there he's gone, 10, 5, touchdown Nebraska. Tanner Martinez, second rushing touchdown of the day, and it's 13-3, Big Red.
4: Oh, yeah, baby. That's why he's the starting quarterback. He absolutely turned on the afterburners about 5 yards into his stride. He gets the top speed so fast. It didn't look like he was going to be able to score, but he squirted his way right through three or four defenders. And wow, that took any momentum Kansas State was trying to get back right back on the Husker side.
3: 87-yard drive. Alex Henry to try to add one more. Snap down, the kick is up, and the kick is good. 14-3 Nebraska.
2: Another Taylor Martinez touchdown, and the Huskers have opened up a double-digit lead a few minutes before halftime. We'll close out the first half of play and wrap up hour one of this Best Of show when we come right back.
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2: Closing out the first hour of Sports Nightly here on a Monday night. It's a best of week here on the show, and we're kicking things off with the 2010 football game between Nebraska and K-State in Manhattan, Kansas. We're late in the first half, and the Huskers have a 14-3 advantage thanks to a pair of Taylor Martinez touchdown runs. The Blackshirts forced a three and out and a wildcat punt, so the Big Red will have another drive before halftime starting at their own 17-yard line. Here again are Greg Sharp and Matt Davison.
3: Twins to the far side. Martinez in the gun. Roy Hill in the backfield with him. A wing to the far side. A snap back to Tater. He's going to quarterback run game it. And he gets to the 20. Custody outside. There he goes. 30, 40. Martinez to the 50. 40-yard line and knocked out of bounds at about the 35-yard line. Garrett saved what could have been a touchdown for Tater Martinez. He gets loose again. He's over 100 yards rushing in the day. 54 on that carry.
10: He's way over 100 yards, and if there wasn't an angle, no one was going to catch him. He took a shot out of bounds after the play was over. They probably could have got a late hit on Kansas State, as it looked like Harrison jumped on top of Martinez after he got out of bounds. But holy smokes, what a big run there at this point in the game, and a big block on the outside there from Ryan Hill that really sprung things open for Taylor Martinez.
3: Huskers had the ball at the 29-yard line. Turn the handle off to Hello. He eludes a tackler in the backfield and then knocked down at the 27, a gain of 2. Tackled by Stephen Harrison. A minute 30 to go in the half. Huskers going to quickly get huddled back up.
10: Clock running now. Under a buck 20 to go here in the first half. Nebraska still taking time and huddling. And I like that. That's all right. You're already in field goal range. You'd rather not have to take one this deep. From this deep, but still, you can work the ball, work the clock a little bit.
3: Martinez fakes the handoff, keeps it himself. Good tackle in the backfield by Garrett. Boy, he's a good player in that corner for Kansas State. Knocks down Martinez, a loss back to the 31, a loss of about 4. Now it's third down and about 12. Clock still going out. Clock has been stopped. Nebraska has called their final timeout. A minute 2 to go in the first half.
10: That was a big play out there by Garrett. There was nobody else there. Greg, if he doesn't make that play, Taylor gets, I'm not going to say he's going to score, but he definitely gets a positive play and gets Nebraska down near the 20-yard line. So Garrett makes a big play. Now Nebraska in a third and 13. And yes, you want to get a first down here, but if anything else, you get 5, 6, 7 yards. Take something underneath. Make it a more makeable field goal. Percentages go way up as you get closer. I think it's something easy here, Greg. If you're going to throw it, okay. I'd be okay with trying to get a nice chunk on the ground. If you don't, though, if you do throw it, take that easy throw. Get a nice, simple gain, run the clock, and kick a field goal.
3: Martinez turns, hands it off to Hill. He's banging his way inside the 25, down to the 21. He gains about 11 on the play. It's going to be fourth down at about 2, but there's what you get. You get a nice gain, easier field goal attempt here. Garrett makes a tackle, and Nebraska could go get 3 more points on the board before halftime.
10: I like that call. Great call from Sean Watson. You have a tremendous kicker. You have a chance to go up 2 touchdowns. Alex Henry has been tremendous his entire career. The odds are good he makes this, and you get the ball to start the second half, as you said.
3: 39-yard kick. Timeout taken. This will be by Kansas State with 30 seconds to go in the half.
5: Kansas State.
3: Alex Henry in his career from this distance, 13 of 14. He has only missed, get this, one field goal inside of 40 yards in his career. He's 52 of 59 kicking the ball all told, but only one miss inside of 40. I think we've taken, I hope people don't take him for granted. He is absolutely, for my money, the best kicker in this country.
10: Well, I preferred you giving those stats after he kicked this one, but since you gave him the announcer's curse, let's hope he just fights right through it now. Now, let's be honest. This guy is unbelievable, and you can't say enough. Now, he hasn't gotten a lot of work this year.
3: No, two attempts.
10: Two attempts. So, this is a big one right here. If you miss this, Kansas State has a little hope going into the half. This one right here, though, put Nebraska up two scores would be huge.
3: Ball close to the middle of the field. 39-yard attempt. Brett Maher to put it down. The snap down. The kick sailing toward the uprights. And the kick is good. It's 17-3. NU with 26 seconds to go in the half. And so Nebraska goes a long ways down the field thanks to that 54-yard scamper by Tatum Martinez. Gets three more on the board before halftime. And now a 17-3 lead.
10: And now you feel a little bit more comfortable. Obviously, a long ways to go, but at 17-3, Nebraska has dominated a lot of this game. If you can just get into the half here, nothing crazy on special teams here. Go down and make a tackle. Kick it through the end zone if you can. If you don't, go down and make a tackle. Get into halftime at 17-3 feeling really good and come back and get the ball to start the second half. And if you get points there with Nebraska's defense, I like our chances.
3: And Quarles deep for Kansas State. Adi Kunalik will bang it away again here. 26 seconds left. Kansas State has one timeout left.
10: Watch for something crazy here, a reverse or, you know, something to get a big play. Hopefully Adi just kicks it right through the back of the end zone. Hammer it.
3: Powell and Quarles deep. Kunalik drills another one. High end over end kick. Powell about five deeps coming out. He's to the 10, 15, dives forward at a seam over there, but somebody just got enough of his foot to knock him down at the 20-yard line.
10: Nice
3: empty
10: direction.
3: Makes
10: okay.
3: A hit.
10: You're going to see offsides on Nebraska maybe on the kickoff.
3: Oh,
10: boy, that's
3: is.
10: A big mistake.
3: There is a flag clear back by the Husker 30.
5: Offside kicking team, number 46. 5 yards will be added to the end of the run. First down.
3: Only the second penalty of the game on the Big Red. That's been a big improvement here tonight. It's that area there. This one, you hope, doesn't come back to bite us. Only 22 seconds left in the half. So now Hottie will have to re-tee it. Your special teams unit are going to have to come right back out.
10: And this is tough. You know, these guys just ran 80 yards down the other end of the field. 65 yards, whatever you want to call it.
3: Oh, they're
10: now
3: young. They're in shape.
10: Oh, yeah, you hope so. You hope so. But now you re-tee it. I mean, that's a big mistake right there. Let's hope it doesn't, you know, it doesn't seem like maybe a big deal. You go down and tackle him again, but that's a bad mistake. Maybe Eric Martin will run down there and force a fumble or something on this one, huh?
3: 46 is out there pacing around, ready for his dash down the field. Powell and Quarles again deep. Adi has it teed up, hand in the air. Kick. Sailing again. This was a really high kick. Powell up at the 5. Makes a catch. 10, 15, 25, 30, 34-yard line. William Powell was named the special teams player of the week. Graham Stoddard makes the tackle in the Iowa State victory for Kansas State. He had a lot of good kickoff returns there. He's pretty explosive. That time, again, looked like he had a bit of a gap, but got knocked down by Graham at the 34-yard line. Now, with 14 seconds left, Kansas State's offense not really designed to go anywhere in a hurry.
10: Well, if they want to try to push it down the field against these DBs, I welcome it. Especially when you're expecting a throw.
3: Thomas in the backfield with Carson Kaufman. Carson gets the shotgun snap. Steps up, throws it downfield, pass in and out of the hands, incomplete. Prince of Mukamara on the coverage on Broderick Smith. It'll be second down of 10 seconds left in the half. Huddle Huskers with 188 yards rushing in the first half alone. And a good chunk of that's by number three, Tanner Martinez, unofficially 129.
10: On 11 carries. And he's had a couple of negative plays, Craig.
3: Yeah.
10: So, I mean, you talk about efficiency. He just, you know, he has that ability to make the big play. And so here you go, 10 seconds to go. P.J. Smith, they have two wide receivers to the right, and P.J. Smith's in the middle of the football field. I say shade over there over the two-receiver side. They're going to throw it deep.
3: Coffin pumps, throws one down the field. Out there is Prince, goes up, makes a catch. Flag comes out. Prince gets the interception, which would be his first of the year. Broderick Smith, the intended receiver, but hang on, what's this going to be about?
10: It's either going to be pass interference on Prince for pushing him out of bounds. I think that's what it's going to be, actually.
3: So this interception may not stand. There's 3 seconds on the clock. Let's see what they're still discussing this down the field.
10: Could be offensive pass interference if he pushed off.
5: Pass interference. Defense. Number 21. 15-yard penalty from the previous spot. First down.
10: Now only 3 seconds to go in the half, however. College football, it's not a spot foul, so it's a 15-yard penalty. That'll put the ball up about midfield, about the 49-yard line. Well, there might have been a little contact past the 5 yards.
3: That's what I think the call was, and we saw the replay. That's what it looked like may have been the case. Now the ball at the 49.
10: See if they roll Kaufman out and try to throw a Hail Mary. Might as well. You know, why not? Nebraska better get some guys deep. Prince and P.J. Smith, Eric Haig all up to that side along with Gomes. Three wide receivers to the right, and they'll run them all down to the end zone.
3: Coffin rolls out, now launches a pass down toward the end zone. It's going to be, I think, picked off by Haig. I think Eric Haig may have intercepted that. I believe he did. That'll be his second pick of the season, and that ends the half. And a good solid half on the road by the Cornhuskers as they take a 17-3 lead into the locker room.
2: A field goal by Alex Henry in the final minute of the half puts the Huskers ahead by 14 going into the break. A fun first half with Taylor Martinez running wild for the Big Red, and we still have an entire half remaining. That's coming up in hour two of the show. In case you missed it, Jessica and Kyle are both on well-deserved vacations this week, which means we have best of shows all week. We still have tonight's show to finish off as we kick off the week, and we'll dive into the second half action when we return for hour two of the show next.
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0: The NATO Summit. I'm Deborah Valentine, Fox News. The NATO summit begins Tuesday in Turkey as European leaders face friction over their lack of support for the U.S.-Iran conflict. Fox's Alexandria Hoff reports.
1: It's as much a funeral procession as it is a state-sponsored show of opposition to the U.S. The late Supreme Leader was killed in U.S. airstrikes back in February. President Trump said last week his administration gave Iran the week off for the funeral, quote, because we're nice, adding,
2: look, we're going to win one way or the other. We're either going to make a deal or we're going to finish the job, okay? And it won't be tough to finish the job. I'd rather make a deal.
1: What the president does want is more support from NATO members in the fight to denuclearize Iran. That's on top of the continued demand that European allies increase defense spending.
0: President Trump says the U.S. spends significantly more on defense than any other NATO members. Wildfires continue to rage across southern Colorado. The Aspen Acres fire consuming over 91,000 acres, forcing thousands of evacuations. Pueblo County Sheriff David Lucero providing an update regarding damage and ongoing operations.
3: To date, we have learned that 185 homes and four commercial businesses have been lost. We are in the process of contacting those property owners as to the status of their property.
0: More than 1,300 personnel assigned to containment. Heavy thunderstorms in Camden, New Jersey, causing flooding across the city, prompting emergency responses. Camden's Director of Public Works and Emergency Management Coordinator Keith L. Walker says rising waters trapped numerous residents in homes and vehicles.
4: We had over between 80 and 90 calls today, between flooding residents and high water rescues.
0: No injuries have been reported. It's the second major weather-related event in the city in a week. 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